0: Buried, came out, his hands and feet bound with linen strips, and his face wrapped with a cloth. Jesus said to them, "Unbind him and let him go." This is the word of the Lord. Amen.
1: Amen. Thank you, Killy. Okay, I want to unpack that passage. Obviously, it's a very well-known passage, and I want to draw four words out of this story. Okay, the first word is remove. Jesus said, remove the stone. And remove. Okay. Jesus, if he wanted to, with just the word, could have removed the stone. Because Jesus was the one who said, if you had faith as small as a mustard seed, you could tell that mountain over there to move and shift. I mean, he had the power to do that, but he didn't move it with a word. He used others to move it. And that's the great thing about Jesus. He could do so much more, but he likes working with us. I remember when my son Michael was about five, and I said, "I'm just going to go out and wash the car." And Michael goes, "Oh, Daddy, can I come and help?" And I thought, no, not really. Not really. But of course, you know, oh, yes, you can help. But now I've got to find him a bucket. I've got to find him a sponge. I've got to, right? So I thought, oh, okay, you wash the headlamps. And every minute he's like going, "Daddy, am I doing it okay? Am I doing it okay?" And he was like, oh, no. And then I go and have a look. No, he's not. He's not doing it okay. He's put prints all over the car, all over the thing. But did it not bring me joy? Of course it brought me joy. He wasn't doing it very well, but it brought me great joy that he was willing and wanted to work with me. What a joy it is that we can work with Jesus. People often say, you know, who do you work for? And I say, well, I work for God. Do you? I said, yes, I do. I work for God. Wow. I work for God. I work with God. You know, we need to keep reminding ourselves, irrespective of whatever it is that you are currently engaged in, that you're working with God. You're working with God, the creator of the entire universe and the cosmos. That's who you're working with. Now, here's my question. Remove. Is there a stone standing between you and Jesus? Is there a stone standing between you and a miracle? Is there unforgiveness? Are there hurts? Have we built a wall of stones that's affecting our relationship with Jesus? Remove the stone. Now, I'm Greek. You know when that movie, My Big Fat Greek Wedding, came out? Many of you saw it? Yeah? When it came out, friends of mine said, "Jay John, is that what Greek culture is like?" I said, "No. It's worse." Culture can be so suffocating and so restrictive. My mother is a travel agent for guilt trips. I don't know if you've got a mother like that, but, you know, I ring my mother, within 90 seconds, she's making me feel guilty about something. You know, I'm worn out with just being criticized all the time. Yeah, but no, have I allowed something to come between me and Jesus? Is there anything for you? A hurt, an unresolved issue, unforgiveness? We need to remove anything that is standing between us and Jesus. Okay, here is the second word, respond. Jesus, with a loud shout, loud shout, not a whisper. He didn't go, Lazarus, come out. No, a loud shout, Lazarus, come out. Now, it's a good job that Jesus used the word Lazarus, because you know the power of Jesus. And if Jesus had not used the word Lazarus and just said, come out, everybody would have come out. But on this particular occasion, Jesus was asking just one man to come out. Lazarus, come out. Now, here's the question. Has Jesus asked you to do something and you haven't done it? Has he asked you to do something and you haven't done it? I often get people coming up to me going, oh, Jay John, you know, could I speak with you? You know, I feel like I'm at a crossroads in my life and I could do with some direction. And I'm kind of like, oh. Well, look, has Jesus asked you to do something and you haven't done it? Now, 9 times out of 10, people reply, yes, he has told me to do something and I haven't done it. And I go, well, why are you asking for more directions? Just go and do what he told you to do. Do that and then he'll tell you what else to do. Have we done what he's asked us to do?
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1: I really felt the Lord said to me, go and pray for this woman. And I said to Killy, I really feel I should go and pray for this woman. And Killy goes, well, you ought to go. And I said, oh, it'll be 1 hour drive. I'll end up spending an hour with her. And then I'll have to drive back. That's another hour. 3 hours. You know, I've got to find a morning or an afternoon. Anyway, I didn't get round to it. A couple of months later, I really felt I should go and pray for this woman. Again, Killy goes, you should go. I said, yeah, I've got to go. I've just got to find half a day to go. I didn't go. And when we're home in England, we wake up with the alarm, and the alarm comes on, and then we listen to the global news, BBC News. And this woman was headline news. Headline. She was the top of the news. Amy Winehouse dies. And I felt so sick because Jesus told me to go and pray for her. Now, you're wondering, how on earth could I have got to Amy Winehouse? Well, Amy Winehouse rented my cousin's house in London, and she lived in my cousin's house. And my cousin said to me, Jay John, just tell me when you want to go and meet Amy Winehouse, and I'll arrange it for you. And I didn't go. I was too busy. Too busy to go and help a broken woman. For those of you who are unfamiliar with Amy Winehouse, I mean, a global superstar who had a drug addiction. And I vowed that day, I repented, I confessed to the Lord that I knew that he told me to go and I didn't go. But Lord, I promise and I vow from this day on, I will go anywhere, I will do anything, however little or however big, I will do it. Every time I've had what I call a quiver in my liver, you know when you get that little stirring, I've done it. I told this story in the recording that we did yesterday. We were in church and the pastor got up and the pastor goes, oh, I'm really sorry to bring this up, but we really, really need people to help look after the babies. And we need people to sign up for the coffee rota. And I thought, what kind of a church is this? Why don't people volunteer? I can't believe it. So as I'm thinking this, I feel this conviction. Sign up for coffee. And I'm like, oh, Lord, I'm not a barista. Oh, Lord, I can't believe you're wanting me to do that. Oh, Lord, I'm really busy. Why do you want me to do that? So then we go to sign up for the coffee. The lady starts laughing. She goes, you're never here. You know, because 3 weekends a month we minister in other countries and in other churches. But I said to her, but we're always here once a month. So I said, we'll sign up and do the coffee once a month. So we did. We had to arrive early. Make up the coffee. And I didn't like the coffee. So the second month we bought our own coffee. And I didn't like the cups that they served the coffee in, because you kind of burnt your fingers. So we bought our own cups. I didn't like the biscuits, so we bought our own biscuits. They didn't have napkins, so we bought our own serviettes. You know, we started investing in the ministry. We did it for 3 years. I loved it. I loved it. I was a barista. I loved it. I loved it. I met more people once a month for 3 years in church than I had the previous 17 years. And after 3 years, the Lord said, that's it now. I don't want you to do it anymore. I said, but I want to. I want to. You see, the Lord guides our steps, but he also guides our stops. And sometimes you have to stop something in order to step into something. Here's two questions. Question one. Is there a stone or something between you and Jesus? Is there something blocking a miracle? Two. Has Jesus asked you to do something, but you haven't done it? It could be as little as serving coffee. Third word, release. So, Lazarus, he was tied like bandages, completely tied up with bandages. Now, what I find intriguing about this story is that you could say that Jesus was not very pastoral. Because, you know, you know how sometimes you're sitting in a chair and then you cross your legs. And after a while, it's like you've got pins and needles. And it's like, yeah. Can you imagine what it was like if you'd been dead for 4 days? You know, when you've got pins and needles, it's like, you know, I mean, why didn't Jesus say, hey, guys, why don't you go in the tomb and take him a herbal cup of tea? Because the herbal tea might be really refreshing. Yeah, a Middle Eastern herbal tea. Oh, have we got any physios here? Have we got any chiropractors? I mean, it might be quite nice if we give him a little massage, wouldn't it? Oh, let's go in there and help him out. No. He had to come out himself. He had to come out himself. Sometimes we're always waiting for someone else to come and help us. He's wrapped in linen cloth. Jesus says, untie him. Release him. Let him go. You see, Lazarus had to get up by himself. But in order to be released, that's when the community of God's body steps up and helps. Let me ask you this question. Is something binding you? Do you feel restricted in some area of your life? Are you feeling bound instead of free and liberated? If you're feeling bound in any area of your life, seek the counsel, the prayer, the support of others within the body of Christ to help take those off and set you free. If God, Jesus, has called us out of the tomb, we can't continue living as dead people. We've got to live as people who are transformed. Transformed. And I love that word. In Romans 12, it says the transformation by the renewing of your mind. Okay, word number four, reveal. They couldn't stop talking about it. They couldn't stop talking about Jesus. There are two reasons today why people are not yet Christians. Two reasons. One, they have never met a Christian. Two, they have met a Christian. They are the two reasons why people today are not yet Christians. You and I can either help or hinder someone in their journey of faith. So what do? I remove anything that's between me and Jesus. I respond to anything that Jesus commands me to do. I get released from everything that's bounding me. And I reveal Jesus to other people wherever I go, wherever I am. Last year, Killy and I, we were here in America, and one day we had a couple of hours free, and we decided, let's go to a mall and just have a little wander around and buy some things for the grandkids. And we got into the car, and I asked the driver, how long will it take? He said, 20 minutes. I said, oh, great. I said, is there anything I can pray for you? So I didn't say who I was. I didn't say I was a Christian. Didn't say anything. I said, is there anything I can pray for you? He said, yes. He said, could you pray for my mother who's got Alzheimer's? I said, of course, I would love to pray for your mother. I said, do you mind if I pray now out loud? He said, yes, please. So I start praying for his mother. As I'm praying, he starts crying. He's weeping. And he's going, oh God, I will go back to church. We didn't mention church. We didn't say anything. You see, Killy and I, like you, we carry the presence of Jesus. We carry the presence of Jesus, the same presence that rose Jesus from the dead lives in us. We carry the aroma of Christ. So when I get into a cab, the first thing I do is I pray in the cab. Lord, cleanse this cab from all evil, immorality, darkness, and we invite your Holy Spirit in here. So when I then start praying in the car, the guy is convicted by the Holy Spirit. Anyway, we talk to him when we get to the mall. I give him some stuff and then I pray over him. Anyway, after a couple of hours, it's time for us to leave. And our Uber app isn't working. And it's like, oh no, the Uber app isn't working. And we're in this mall, and it's an outdoor mall, and it's beginning to get dark. And we're like, well, what are we going to do? We don't know what to do. And I just said to Killy, why don't you ask that lady if she knows why our Uber app isn't working? So Killy goes to the lady and says, excuse me, you don't know anything about Uber apps and why our app isn't working. Oh, she goes, oh no, I don't know anything about that. And she goes, where are you staying? And Kitty says, well, we're staying at this hotel. Oh, she says, that's about 20 minutes away. I'll take you. Who does that in America?

0: upstairs, we get lots of resources, we come down, we give her resources, we pray with her, and we just share a little bit about Jesus. We go back to the room and our Uber app started working. I think the Lord stopped our Uber app working so that we could meet this woman, so that we could minister to her in her grief. Reveal Jesus whenever and wherever you can. There it is. There's our little Bible study this afternoon. Remove. Is there anything between you and Jesus? Is there anything between you and a miracle? Remove it. Respond. Has he asked you to do something? Just do it. Are you feeling bound? Get released. And keep on revealing Jesus to whoever it is that you encounter, wherever you are. That's it. That's it. I hope you've enjoyed our little contribution today. I hope it's given you a little faith lift. I hope it's inspired you with a bit more faith, hope, and love. And in the words of the prophet Nike, just do it.
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5: Saul stood forward and took David by the hand and stood at the front of the multitude and said, "Hail, David, our mighty conqueror. Take a bow, David. Aren't we all proud of this young..." No, that's not what he did. What was his reaction to this public celebration?

0: At this point in the life of David, our hearts sink. We feel sorry for the young shepherd boy because we know that things in his life are about to get worse. Welcome to Renewing Your Mind on this Friday. 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
1: I doubt if there have been many examples of people who have become a phenomenon of American culture the way Elvis Presley did. I have to admit that I was alive and can remember vividly his first appearance on Toast of the Town, the Ed Sullivan program, and what a raging sensation he was. Overnight, the so-called meteoric rise took place. He was catapulted into the public eye. And I remember also in the weeks and months that followed that the press trailed Elvis Presley all around, and myriads of articles were written about him in the magazines and in the newspapers, chronicling that he would go out and buy a pink Cadillac and then a powder blue Cadillac, and he had six or seven of these cars, a fleet of them. And all of the pundits were saying that Presley was a flash in the pan and that he was going to regret this sudden catapulting into an extravagant style of life. But in another sense, Elvis Presley lived the American dream because he achieved fame and fortune virtually overnight. It's a Cinderella kind of story. But so often in our fantasies, our dreams of fame and fortune, we overlook the stark, naked reality that such experiences, more often than not, are catastrophic to a person's life. There is an enormous price that people have to pay for instant fame. And perhaps no one in biblical history exhibits that truth more clearly and more deeply than David. You can imagine, after he killed Goliath, how rapidly his fame spread not only through Israel, but through the whole Mideastern region of his day. He was an overnight sensation, instant status, and fame accompanied him. But at the same time as David experienced this radical change in his life from the quiet, domestic life of a shepherd, where he could enjoy his solitude, his time of reflection and meditation before the living God, now that all changes. And he becomes visible to everyone around him. And what happened to David is what happens to many people who achieve instant fame. The first thing that happened to him of great significance was that he became a target of jealousy. That, of course, came principally from the king whose troops were defended by David. Let's look at the text in 1 Samuel chapter 18. Before we get to the reaction of Saul to David's overnight fame, let's look at what is introduced in the beginning of the chapter in verse 1. Now, when he had finished speaking to Saul, the soul of Jonathan was knit to the soul of David. Saul took him that day and would not let him go home to his father's house anymore. And then Jonathan and David made a covenant because he loved him as his own soul. And Jonathan took off the robe that was on him and gave it to David with his armor, even to his sword and his bow and his belt. What is introduced here at the beginning of this chapter is a relationship between two men, a relationship of bonding that serves as the supreme biblical model of loyal friendship. If anybody in the world had reason to be jealous of David, it was Jonathan. If anybody in the world had reason to be afraid of David, it was Jonathan. Why? Jonathan was the crown prince of the kingdom of Israel. He was the heir apparent to the throne of Saul. David could have been seen immediately through the eyes of Jonathan as a potential threat and rival to all of Jonathan's own aspirations. But instead of a response of fear or of envy or of jealousy, the response of Jonathan was one of love. His soul was knit to that of David. Later on, we will see that Jonathan realizes early on that he himself will not receive the throne of Israel, and that instead David will ascend in his place. And even when that takes place, Jonathan shows not one ounce of envy or bitterness or threatening. But if anything takes place, the bond between these two men grows even deeper. And in a very real sense, Jonathan risked his life, as we will see later, out of his love for David. But that was the response of the son of Saul. It was not Saul's response. Initially, Saul was excited about this victory. David had got him out of a jam. He was looking embarrassed before all of his troops and before the whole nation at the taunts of Goliath. And now David had rescued him. And now Saul inquires as to the family of David and asks David to leave his home and come and live at the palace of the king. But that relationship turns sour in a hurry. And what causes it? If we come back to the text and look at chapter 18, we look at verse 5 where we read, "And so David went out wherever Saul sent him and behaved wisely. And Saul set him over the men of war, and he was accepted in the sight of all the people and also in the sight of Saul's servants. But it happened as they were coming home, when David was returning from the slaughter of the Philistine, that the women had come out of all of the cities of Israel, singing and dancing to meet King Saul with tambourines, with joy, and with musical instruments." What do we do in the United States when there's an extraordinary feat of heroism or accomplishment? We welcome our heroes in New York City with a ticker tape parade. We get a convertible, and we get the hero, and sit him up in the back seat of the convertible where everybody can see him, and he drives down the street, and he's waving, and the people are throwing flowers and confetti and ticker tape and all the rest as they praise and laud the hero. That's not something unique to America. That's human. And in all cultures, heroes are given a hero's welcome. But in this triumphal procession, the person who stood at the head of the procession was Saul. He was the leader. He was the king. It was his army that had just been victorious through the heroics of David, to be sure. But nevertheless, Saul now is basking in glory. And the people are coming out to greet him, and the women are flocking in the public square, singing and dancing and celebrating with music. And they sang this song: Saul has slain his thousands, and David his 10,000s. Now you understand, there should have been enough glory to go around. Saul was being honored in this song. This was not a jibe at Saul. There was public recognition that Saul was a hero. He had slain his thousands. However, there was one who had done 10 times better. David has slain his tens of thousands. And so the text goes on to say that Saul stood forward and took David by the hand and stood at the front of the multitude and said, "Hail, David, our mighty conqueror. Take a bow, David. Aren't we all proud of this young..." No, that's not what he did. What was his reaction to this public celebration? Verse 6 says this: Then Saul was very angry, and the saying displeased him. And he said, "They have ascribed to David 10,000s, and to me they have ascribed only thousands," as if that were nothing. Now, what more can he have but the kingdom? So that Saul eyed David from that day forward. Sometimes in the Bible, like we have in a good novel, we have the literary device of foreshadowing. And there is the foreshadowing in this text that is at the same time foreboding. We are told that Saul, from that day on, began to eye David. This lad bears watching. Why? What had David done? All that David had done so far was to obey every command of Saul. David had risked his life out of loyalty to his God, loyalty to his people, and loyalty to his king. But, beloved, the king was jealous. Let me just pause right here for a second and ask you the question. Have you ever been jealous of anyone? Have you ever experienced other people's being jealous of you? Do you have any idea how utterly destructive that peculiar human emotion can be? How many reputations have been destroyed? How many friendships have been violated? How many wars have been fought that were driven by this perverse attitude of jealousy? Jealousy is so damaging that one form of it actually is elevated to the status of one of the Ten Commandments. The Tenth Commandment prohibits the coveting of another person's property. And covetousness run amok. It creates a rage of hatred, unjust hatred, one for another. We even have an expression in the American culture: color him envy. And so it was with Saul. His jealousy knew no bounds. And coupled with jealousy, almost always, is that twin emotion, fear. I could add to

0: that list hatred. Spiteful hatred. The kind of hatred that wishes ill upon a rival. The New Testament says that we are to rejoice with those that rejoice and to be abased with those who abase, and that we are to celebrate every member of our body's prosperity or success. But instead, there are those who despise it. Now, the fear that is in the heart of Saul is, if David is so famous, if David is so popular, that they're singing that he has killed his tens of thousands, what else can this kid get? He has all the fame, he has all the adulation. The only thing left for him that he doesn't have yet is the kingdom. My kingdom. And Saul determines from that day, driven by his rage, driven by his jealousy, driven by his fear, that that shall never take place. And it happened on the very next day, we're told in verse 10, that the distressing spirit from God came upon Saul, and he prophesied in the house. And so David played music with his hand, as at other times, but there was a spear in Saul's hand. And Saul cast the spear, for he said, I will pin David to the wall. But twice David escaped his presence. Now notice in verse 12, the depths of the degeneration of the king. Now Saul was afraid of David because the Lord was with him. Why in the world would anybody be afraid of somebody if they knew God was with him? Unless they knew that they themselves were at enmity with God. I read that as if that were a complete sentence, that Saul was afraid of David because he knew that God was with him. But there's a comma there. It's not simply because he knew that God was with David, but what comes after the comma? But that God had departed from Saul. So now you can see the jealousy is escalating to the highest possible proportion. Now he's jealous not only of the favor of the people that rests upon David, but he's jealous of the favor of God. Do you realize, my friends, that jealousy ultimately is a grievous sin against God? Because all of the fortune and prosperity or gifts that we receive in this world, we receive from the hand of God's benevolent providence. And when I am jealous of another person, what I am saying, bottom line, is, God, it is not fair that you should allow this person to have that possession or that office or that success or that achievement, and you have not given it unto me. So that every time we are jealous, we show hatred to our fellow persons, but above all, we express our anger with God. So how does Saul deal with this? Saul had promised that anyone who killed the champion Goliath that he would receive his daughter in marriage. And he tried to give one daughter to David, and that didn't work. And then Michal, we read in verse 20, Saul's daughter loved David. And they told Saul, and the thing pleased him. Now, what does that mean? Here comes the report to Saul. Saul, I know you were supposed to give your first daughter to David, and you didn't do it. You fudged on that one. But you still have Michal here, and we can still keep your word. And let's give Michal to David as his wife, because she loves him. And this pleases Saul. Why? Because Saul says, oh, I've always wanted my daughter Michal to marry a hero like David. Or, oh, isn't this wonderful? Now David, the champion, can become my son-in-law. No, no, no, no. Here's what pleased him. He's scheming already on how he can get rid of David. And so he comes to David and he said, I'll let you have my daughter Michal as your bride. And you won't have to pay a dowry of money. I know you're a poor shepherd boy. You don't have anything saved up, but we have to have some kind of dowry. And I'll tell you what the dowry is. I want the foreskins of the Philistines taken in battle. And so Saul says, give me 100 foreskins of the Philistines and take vengeance on the king's enemy. Why did he do that? The scriptures tell us in verse 26, but Saul thought to make David fall by the hand of the Philistines. He wasn't trying to honor David. He was trying to destroy him. What price, fame, and fortune to be suddenly thrust as a target for the jealousy of raging men. That was the lot of David. I want us to look into our own souls and see how much jealousy resides there. It's an easy thing to deny, but it is so common. It is so normal and natural for human beings to be eaten away inside by an ungodly spirit of jealousy. Jealousy is never befitting in the life of the Christian. And the only way I can know to combat that effectively in our own lives, to transcend that human penchant and tendency towards jealousy, is that every time we feel the slightest twinge of jealousy, we need to make that be a light bulb go off in our minds, a jolt to our memory systems, and remember at that moment that this is a sin against God. It is an assault against His kindly providence. If I am jealous for what somebody else has or for what somebody else enjoys that I lack, my jealousy signals immediately my displeasure with the very government of God who gives and who takes away. And so I need to be reminded of that the first instant a feeling of jealousy comes.
1: I have heard it said that the root of nearly every violation of the Ten Commandments is jealousy or covetousness. So R.C. has given us a helpful reminder, hasn't he? When we complain about our circumstances or how unfair it is that we don't have things other people seem to be enjoying, we're actually complaining about God's governance of our lives. Thank you for joining us this week as we took a brief look at one of Dr. Sproul's favorite Old Testament heroes in the Bible. The Life of David series includes 10 more messages that we weren't able to get to this week. 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
2: The simplest of all theological lessons that we can learn from this is that if there is a God who is sovereign over all of life, over all of death, and over all pain, and over all disease, and over all illness, and over all sorrow, then what that means is that it is flat out impossible that any pain could ever be without purpose. If God is then there is no such thing as meaningless suffering. I don't know what the individual suffering means or why a particular person is called to suffer in a particular way at a particular time. I don't know. I cannot read the mind of God, the secret counsel of God, but I do know something about the character of God. And I know that He is sovereign.
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2: from John 3:17. 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
4: 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The Great Salt Lake in the U.S. and the Dead Sea in the Middle East, neither can support life, and the reasons are the same. 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
5: Reason to believe. Evidence proving God and the Bible.
4: There's an idea that is constantly pushed in the media and academia that says that valid scientists can't really believe in God or the Bible. But that concept is contradicted by these statements made by well-known scientists. The legendary Italian scientist Galileo said, "Both the Holy Scriptures and nature proceed from the divine word. It has always seemed to me extremely presumptuous on the part of those who want to make human ability the measure of what nature can and knows how to do. Since when it comes down to it, there is not one effect in nature, no matter how small, that even the most speculative mind can fully understand. The Bible tells us how to go to heaven, not how the heavens go." George Stokes, one of the great pioneers of spectroscopy, that is, the study between heat and matter, said, "Admit the existence of a personal God, and the possibility of miracles follows at once. If the laws of nature are carried out in accordance with his will, he who willed them may will their suspension."
5: One more reason to believe.
3: A message from the Cornerstone. I've noticed an interesting phenomenon among a lot of otherwise caring Christians. Hello, this is Chuck Swindoll. I notice that most of us are pretty good at extending grace when it comes to evangelism. 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We kind of cough and keep on sharing Christ with them. 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Hey, he better not blow smoke in my face, not if he claims to be a Christian. Wait a minute. Why not? Is everything automatically cleaned up when a person is saved? Was that true for you? Well, me neither. It's time to extend grace to others, others in the family of God.
6: Pastor and teacher Chuck Swindoll. 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
1: 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"But to all who did receive him, who believed in his name, he gave the right to become children of God, who were born not of blood, nor of the will of the flesh, nor of the will of man, but of God." That was from John chapter 1, verses 12 and 13. 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
7: How do you do? The man in this story knew how to get what he wanted, but he didn't always want what he got. His desires took him down a dark and fearful passage, increasingly dangerous, which begs the question, what shall a man give in exchange for his soul? He learned the answer when his heart and mind and very life were unshackled.
8: How's the patient?
9: Still hot, doctor.
8: That's how it is with typhoid, Mrs. Dotson. You have to bring the fever down with cold water.
9: It was hard to see him shivering so. The chills running up and down his little body.
8: Let me check him again.
9: He's so quiet now. Maybe the fever is broken.
8: Mrs. Dotson, I'm afraid there's nothing more we can do. The life has gone out of your son.
9: No, not my little Byron.
8: I'm sorry. You might as well call the undertaker.
7: proclaiming the way, the truth, and the life. This is Unshackled, true life stories of real people dramatized and produced in Chicago by Pacific Garden Mission. Nowhere is the effect of homelessness seen more clearly than in the faces of men and women who daily trudge the streets looking for shelter. Passing others, they look down to avoid meeting anyone's gaze, ashamed of their worn and dirty attire. But those who come to Pacific Garden Mission learn to look up. Thanks to friends who care and send financial gifts, the mission offers free clothing and showers, nourishing meals, and a safe place to sleep, an address from which the homeless can rebuild their lives. But first, they meet the carpenter in charge of rebuilding, and he tears down the unsafe construction of the past, laying a new foundation. Pastors and counselors help each person understand the necessary steps along the way to new life. And that new life is what this program celebrates. Now for broadcast around the earth, here is episode number 3943 in the series Unshackled, the program that makes you face yourself and think.
9: Oh, how can my little boy be dead? Why? Why? Mother, what can we do?
10: Hush, Nell. I'm here, dear. I'm right here.
9: I don't want to let him go. I have to look at him again. Mother! Mother, he's still alive! Look! The color is back in his cheeks!
10: Oh, my!
9: Stay with him while I call the doctor back.
10: Oh, dear Lord. Yes. Go! I've got him!
9: Doctor! He's still alive! My son is still alive!
7: Only 5 at the time of this crisis. Many near-death experiences lay ahead for the man in our story. This is the testimony of how he survived and why. Part 1 of the true story of Byron Dotson from the classic files of Unshackled.
11: My father was an entrepreneur, successful in real estate development in Lima, Ohio. He and Mom worked hard, so they slept in on Sunday and we never went to church. I was born very bow-legged and had to wear leg braces. But even so, I had many playmates every day of the week, except Sunday when other kids went to church. One day when I was 6, I decided to follow them to learn about their special playmate. They said his name was Jesus. 2 hours later, I returned home to frantic parents.
9: Byron Dotson, where have you been? We've been looking all over for you. We thought you were kidnapped. Don't you know we plan to take a ride in our new car? Go on around to the back porch. Your father is waiting with a hickory stick.
12: Where is that boy?
11: Everything I learned about Jesus was blown away by my dad's wrath. There was no more Sunday school after that for a very long time. That year, my leg braces came off and I could run and play like a normal boy. But that year, the doctor discovered my father had tuberculosis and suggested we move to a drier climate. Dad made a trip to the Southwest and returned all excited.
13: New Mexico has a wonderful climate, Nettie. Dry air and plenty of land.
9: What about your business here?
13: I can start over there. It's a wonderful place. Wait till you see the desert.
9: What about Byron? He starts school this year.
13: We'll find some sort of school for him. I'm going to establish a town. Not only that, I'll own half of it.
9: A town?
13: Not far from the border. This is the start of a great new life for all of us.
11: Beginning with a tent, our home was in the desert northwest of El Paso. My father's enterprising spirit soon had a town platted. Dad was elected the first sheriff of Luna County. He owned a general store, a movie theater, and a half interest in the local bar. I would go there after school and wait for him to take me home, and while I waited, I would swallow whatever was left in glasses sitting on the bar. 4.5 years passed, and the border was wild then.
13: You and Byron have to leave, Nettie.
9: Leave?
13: Go back to Lima. It isn't safe here anymore.
9: Why? What happened?
13: Bandits shot up the town, burned down the movie house, shot up the general store, killed some folks. It isn't safe.
9: What about you?
13: I've got to stay here a few more months so that I'll have 5 years of residency to get the homestead. Then I'll come too. Start packing.
11: Back in Lima, I was put back a grade in school because the one out west was not accredited. Dad came home before the year ended. Since I already smoked, I chafed at being with younger children. Instead, I found youthful gangs who thrilled at my stories about the Wild West. We copied the bandits, practicing vandalism. Everything from stealing to arson, further eroding my character. We broke into railroad supply sheds and took flares and torpedoes. One day I decided to see what would happen if I struck a torpedo under my grandmother's back steps. I used a garden rake to whack it, and the deafening blast was followed by ringing in my ears. My second brush with death.
8: Your son is lucky to be alive, Mrs. Dodson.
9: Thank you, Doctor. Will he be all right?
8: The lead wrapping did a lot of damage as it corkscrewed. Just missed his right eye, grazed his cheekbone, and bored into his head just below his right ear.
12: Good grief!
8: It was embedded so deep we had to remove one large piece by cutting the tissue away.
12: Did you get it all?
8: We can see on the X-ray a smaller piece, too close to the brain to remove. If the lead had gone a few millimeters deeper, it would have been fatal.
11: That lead fragment is still lodged somewhere between the mastoid bone and my common sense. Dad wanted to get me away from the area, so we moved to a different part of the city, leaving behind my gang buddies. Then, I made new friends who went to Sunday school. I joined the Boy Scouts who met in church, and I even found the Bible interesting. The church held revival, so I went several times.
14: Jesus is calling you. Oh, sinner, come home. Don't think that your good deeds will outweigh the bad. The Bible says, "For whosoever shall keep the whole law and yet offend in one point, he is guilty of all." As it is written, "There is none righteous, no, not one." The Savior came to save you and to give you new life, friend. In John chapter 10, verse 10, Jesus said, "The thief cometh not but for to steal and to kill and to destroy. I am come that they might have life and that they might have it more abundantly." Friend, Jesus loves you so much, he laid down his life to save you. That's how much he wants a relationship with us.
11: Chills ran up and down my body. I wanted to respond, but just then a man who knew my reputation put his hand on my shoulder and said, "Byron, why don't you come to the altar and be saved?" Momentarily, I became deaf as all the sounds around me muted as thoughts filled my mind.
15: Saved?
16: From what? What do you need to be saved from? You belong to Sunday school and Boy Scouts. What more is needed? Look down at the altar. All a bunch of wimps. Old men and boys. Salvation is not for you.
11: I didn't realize that I spoke those words out loud until he said, "Byron, you don't mean what you just said, do you?" From then on, I lost interest in church and Sunday school, even scouting. I teamed up with older boys peddling bootleg whiskey that we drank poured out of my mouth until Dad, in frustration, used a bullwhip on me. Then, I decided to run away.
17: Hey, Byron, over here. What kept you?
16: I had to wait for my parents to fall asleep.
17: I thought you were going to bring a suitcase.
16: I shipped it to Chicago by express. We'll pick it up when we get there.
17: Good. You can't carry stuff when you're hopping a freight train.
16: I didn't know which train's going to Chicago.
17: This is the right one. Come on, hop in this empty car. You bring any money?
16: $5 I stole from Dad.
17: Whoa! Just in time.
16: Hey, it's going the wrong way.
17: That's probably just backing up.
16: No, it's going the wrong way.

0: wrong way. It's going east.
1: We jumped off at the first stop and walked to a nearby tavern where we bought a pint of whiskey. Then we hopped on the next westbound freight train loaded with metal culvert pipes. The only way to hide was to climb inside the pipes that banged and bumped on the rails. Nevertheless, we fell asleep. And when I woke up, I called my buddy to jump off the train, and we landed some distance apart. We limped toward each other.
0: I thought that ride would never end.
2: Yeah, but I fell asleep.
0: I did too. But my bones ache. Look at the bruises on my arms and knees. Where are we?
2: Outskirts of Hammond, Indiana, the sign said when I jumped off.
0: Close to Chicago?
2: Close enough. We can get a streetcar.
0: I'm starved.
2: Me too. We can take some corn from that field and roast it on a fire.
0: Sure could use some of Mom's cooking about this time.
2: You're on your own now.
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1: We stayed out of sight of the railroad workers as we walked to the suburbs and took an electric car to Chicago. By then it was night. We fell asleep on the streetcar and rode to the end of the line, but the conductor took pity on us and led us right back to the loop where we wandered the streets until we found the freight office. They told us my suitcase was at a different office 10 blocks away. When we got there, they told us the suitcase was back at the other freight office.
2: This is just a wild goose chase. I'm beat.
0: Me too.
2: I'm starving. Got any money left?
0: Nah. Between the whiskey and the streetcar fare, I'm broke.
2: Well, there's the freight office. Again. Better have your suitcase.
0: Yeah. Sending us off like that. Don't they know nothing? We're back. And you better have my suitcase. Here's the claim check.
4: That your suitcase, kid?
0: Yeah.
4: Open it.
0: What for?
4: Because I'm a cop. Open it up.
0: I didn't steal that suitcase. I sent it here from Lima, Ohio.
4: I know it's yours. That's why I want to see what's inside.
0: Why?
4: Never mind. Just open it. What's under the clothes?
0: Nothing.
4: Let's find out. You call a pistol nothing.
0: How'd that get in there?
4: Nice try.
0: I don't even own a gun.
4: Then how did it get in there?
0: I don't know.
4: You better start telling the truth, bud. A man's been killed, and I think this is the gun.
0: That can't be true.
4: Looks like an empty cartridge to me.
0: That isn't my gun. I don't know how it got in there.
4: You're coming with us.
1: They loaded me into a car, and we drove through some of the roughest areas I've ever seen. Once we passed a huge neon sign that said, "Jesus Saves." No one spoke a word, and I wondered if they could hear my heart pounding. At the precinct station, they showed me a newspaper with big headlines that read, "Hammond Switchman Murdered."
4: Tell us all about it.
0: There's nothing to tell. I don't know anything.
4: You were in the Hammond Railroad Yard, weren't you?
0: Yes.
4: Why'd you do it, kid?
0: I didn't.
4: We checked the gun. It's definitely the murder weapon.
0: But it's not my gun!
4: Yeah, you might as well come clean. No jury will let you off now.
1: I spent the night in jail, and the next morning, they drove me to a big building called the House of Corrections. They gave me a pair of overalls, a scrub brush, and a large bar of soap, and told me to scrub the tiled floor on my knees. Then, I got a visitor.
5: Okay, Byron, you can get off the floor now and come with me.
0: No, I can't, Dad. They're keeping me here. For murder.
5: There hasn't been a murder.
6: But they showed me the headlines.
5: That murder happened 2 months ago.
6: Really?
5: After I learned you sent a suitcase here, I phoned the Chicago police and we cooked up a little scheme to teach you a lesson. They were very helpful.
6: What about the gun?
5: Belongs to the detective. Are you ready to come home to stay?
6: I sure am!
5: This time you can ride on the cushions instead of the rails.
4: I learned later that Dad paid for my buddy's train ticket back to his family. After my Chicago escapade, the good boys wanted nothing to do with me, and the bad ones saw me as a failure for getting caught. I felt completely unwanted. One of the gang members suggested I join the Navy, so I lied about my age and signed up. They gave me a ticket to Cincinnati where I failed to pass the physical. Completely demoralized, I went home. The next day, Dad called me to his office.
5: Your mother says you refused to go to school.
6: I quit. I'm not going back either.
5: You're only a sophomore, Byron.
6: I don't care. I hate school. I hate people whispering behind my back.
5: Son, I want to lay your future before you. By quitting school and the things you've been doing, you'll probably end up being nothing more than a common laborer.
6: So what?
5: Fine. If that's what you want, go to work and start paying your room and board immediately.
6: I will.
5: I'll give you a chance, son. Our attic is filled with old household goods. I have a vacant storefront in one of my real estate listings, and I'll turn it over to you if you clean out the attic and get all that junk to the storeroom. You can open a secondhand store. Agreed?
6: Agreed.
4: I made many trips, cleaning out the attic, and started my business with family junk. I learned to buy other people's furniture for next to nothing and then resell it at a profit. Dad applauded my shrewdness and encouraged me as I prospered. He didn't know about the secret drinking parties we held in the back room.
7: All right, raise your five.
6: I'm out.
7: Full house, queen high. The pot's mine. Is that pitcher for sale, Byron?
6: At the right price, everything's for sale.
7: Yeah, you're doing all right, buddy.
6: Yeah, follow the eight P's of progress.
5: What's that?
7: Yeah, what is that?
2: I can hardly wait to hear what they are.
6: The eight P's are the power to persuade a prospective purchaser to purchase your product at plenty of profit.
4: Deep in my heart, I wanted to show off to Dad and everyone else who doubted me. I wanted to be rich and powerful. God was left out of my life completely. But just when I was successful, Dad ruined my plans again.
5: How's business, son?
6: Great. Look at this dresser I bought. I can double the money, easy.
5: I'm proud of the way you buckled down and made the business work.
6: I like selling things.
5: Listen, I'm sorry to tell you this, but I need to sell this property.
6: You mean I have to close the business?
5: Afraid so.
6: Oh, man! Just when things are going great.
5: Tell you what, though. I bought a half interest in a canvas goods factory, and we have a contract with the government. You can work for me in the factory, but you have to start at the bottom.
4: I started by dismantling products that were made wrong, and I hated the job because I felt like a common laborer. I complained too often to Dad, and he told me to learn the business by starting at the bottom or get out. So I took the challenge and did everything from oiling the machinery to shoveling coal. I had my nose in everything, including the office books. That's how I began dating my father's bookkeeper, Francis.
8: You've learned a lot about the business, Byron.
6: I intend to run it someday.
8: I admire your ambition.
6: It's one thing my old man taught me. Work your way up.
8: Have you always been like that? Hardworking, focused?
6: Are you kidding? I used to be a loose cannon, going off in all directions. Looking out for number one.
8: Then it's a real accomplishment that you zeroed in on the business.
6: Like I say, someday it'll be mine. Would you, like another drink?
8: No, thank you. One glass is enough.
6: Not for me. I used to sell bootleg whiskey and I got used to sampling my wares.
4: Francis and I were married and the factory prospered as I advanced to plant superintendent. We expanded, building a new factory, and my social life expanded too. But I didn't let drinking interfere with my work. Then my father died suddenly and all the responsibility fell on me.
8: What are you looking for?
6: Copy of the power of attorney.
8: It's right over there.
6: Thanks.
8: You're doing a wonderful job, Byron. So much responsibility fell on you.
6: Being administrator of his estate, I'm learning how much my father did. I didn't know the half of it.
8: He was a hard worker.
6: Yes, he was. He supported a lot of good causes, too.
8: I always admired him for that.
6: Yes.
8: Your mother is bearing up quite well.
6: She always has. Wish I could have a drink. But I'd better keep my mind clear.
8: There's revival at church this week. Would you like to go with me?
6: Sure. Wouldn't hurt me to put in an appearance.
9: In the Gospel of John, chapter 15, verse 5, Jesus said, I am the vine, ye are the branches. He that abideth in me, and I in him, the same bringeth forth much fruit. For without me, ye can do nothing. Did you hear that, folks? Apart from the living God, the Lord Jesus Christ, you can do nothing. You don't get to heaven by doing the right thing. Jesus did the right thing. And you do the right thing when you repent of your sins. Ask God's forgiveness. Jesus said, but seek ye first the kingdom of God and his righteousness, and all these things shall be added unto you. Everything begins with knowing the Lord Jesus Christ as Savior. According to Acts chapter 4, verse 12, neither is there salvation in any other, for there is none other name under heaven given among men whereby we must be saved. If you would like to be saved, come forward now. Never mind what others will think of you. Jesus was crucified, bled and died for you very publicly. He wasn't ashamed, and you shouldn't be either. God loves you and wants to give you new life. For God sent not his Son into the world to condemn the world. Oh, but that the world through him might be saved.
1: Once again, I resisted God's invitation to be saved. For a year after my father's death, I set aside my drinking to do the job before me. Then, I succumbed to my role as big shot. With insurance money from Dad, I made lavish trips, visiting casinos, racetracks, and exclusive clubs. My neglect of the business led to huge losses. So I borrowed thousands of dollars. I was in big trouble and didn't know what to do.
8: Byron, you're all right. I was so worried about you.
6: Don't be worried, Francis. I had a late business meeting.
8: Why didn't you call and tell me?
6: Didn't want to wake you up.
8: You've been drinking.
6: Of course I've been drinking. Clients like to drink. I like to buy.
8: I wish you wouldn't drink so much, honey.
6: I don't.
8: Every night.
6: Don't nag me.
8: But it isn't good for you to drink so much.
6: I said don't nag me.
8: I won't. Why don't you go to bed and get some sleep? It's late.
6: You go to bed. I'm gonna have a nightcap.
8: Honey, the company is not doing well. You need to be sober.
6: I said don't nag me!
8: Byron!
1: I would hear Francis praying for me at night and in the morning. But I was too far gone to change. Once I came in crazed with drink and shot up the radio because I didn't like what I heard. Then I tried to hang myself and failed. I hated what I was doing to my family. The tears of my mother, wife, and daughter were more than I could bear.
8: Oh God, please do something for my husband. He's wrecking our business. I feel ashamed to meet the neighbors. I can't stand it any longer. Please, do something. I pray.
3: Next week, we'll hear what God did in this untenable situation. As Byron himself wrote, quoting Galatians chapter 6, verse 7, "Be not deceived. God is not mocked. For whatsoever a man soweth, that shall he also reap." We hope you realize, listening friend, that Jesus suffered the consequence of our sin on the cross. And he is the propitiation for our sins, and not for ours only, but also for the sins, and not for ours only,

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And we'd be happy to consider yours for a possible production. This is program number 3943. Heard in the classic True Story of Byron Dotson Part 1 were Tom Geitch, Patrick Thompson, Stephen Spencer, Kara O'Brien, Cheryl Lynn Galimo, Tony Bizzuto, and Tom McElroy. Original music, Don Badorf. Sound effects, Cheryl Lynn Galimo. Audio engineer, David Pierczynski. Script, Kenitha Gabler and Jack O'Dell. Unshackled is produced by Pacific Garden Mission to show through true stories that if your life is empty, it can be filled to overflowing. 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You can find us on Facebook, X, Instagram, and YouTube at Unshackled PGM. So, until next time, unless our Lord returns before then, I'm Timothy Gregory reminding you that the doors to Pacific Garden Mission are open night and day. Thanks for listening, and may God bless you.

Do you look forward to the weekend when you can hit that snooze button and catch an extra hour of sleep? Well, a recent study revealed that getting an hour or two of extra sleep might protect you from high blood pressure.

Statistics say 1.3 billion people have hypertension. Staying active and eating healthy will have some impact, of course, but a new study suggests extra sleep on the weekend can make a difference. From Korea University, Dr. Lahan Lee.

0: He says, quote, "Not getting enough sleep puts extra stress on the body. Getting some extra sleep on the weekend may give the body a chance to recover and reduce some of that stress. Seems like common sense, but sometimes hearing it from a doctor helps people to believe it's true. How much more so than if it's coming from God's word? Psalm 62:1, truly my soul finds rest in God. My salvation comes from him." Welcome to Haven today. I'm David Wolin, sharing the great story that's all about Jesus. Today, we're wrapping up a series called God's Gift of Sleep. And what I love about this topic is that it's at the center of the bullseye of a modern conversation that's captured the interest of our entire culture. There is a reason that there's so much wearable tech out there trying to help people sleep better. There's something about this modern world and the way we are living in it that robs us of rest. We're feeling it deeply. And in a very practical way, Brett McCracken's book, The Wisdom of Sleep, speaks into this and points us not to self-help, but to something much deeper about ourselves, about our Creator, and what his good gift of sleep is pointing us toward.
1: It's a miracle the way that kind of the death of sleep gives us new life. And I think that right there is such a beautiful picture of what we get from Christ's death, right? Out of the death of Christ, we receive the benefits of life. And I think that that's a beautiful way that kind of atonement is kind of built into the fabric of creation in a way. Life from death.
0: From my interview earlier in the series with Brett McCracken, and there he's pointing us to how rest is powerfully connected with the promises of the gospel itself. And today, we'll be exploring that theme more fully across the entire canon of Scripture. But first, I do want to give you one last opportunity to get this fantastic book into your hands. The Wisdom of Sleep is the kind of book that you share and find yourself talking about wherever you go. And at Haven, this is our way of saying thank you for standing with us, helping proclaim our hope in Christ when you are supporting Haven today. 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As you give, be sure to request The Wisdom of Sleep, or you can give online at haventoday.org, haventoday.org. And now we'll get started with one of the many promises in Scripture about rest. Here's, "He will keep you from sovereign grace."

This is Haven Today. I'm David Wolin. You know, there's no joy quite like the joy of the holiday season. Every year, a similar experience repeats. We have a joy then that I'd describe as three-dimensional. And here's what I mean. Isn't much of the joy you feel around the holidays, especially as you get older, isn't it connected often to the memory of years gone by? That's one dimension in the past. And there's also a joy of the present as we enjoy a current year's celebration. That's another dimension. And then, as the next year wears on, summer turns to fall, and we start to anticipate the season yet to come. And so there are three dimensions of that joy, past, present, and future. Well, today we're going to pick back up the biblical theme of rest, and we'll consider it in the same threefold light. We'll look back in Scripture at what God has done in history, in the Old Testament. It provides for us something like a pencil sketch of what will eventually become a full-color painting. That's when we get to the new, which is also our present experience. The present experience of God's people, which began with the resurrection of Jesus Christ and the coming of the Spirit at Pentecost. Today, God's people experience a taste of the promised rest of God in a way that Old Testament saints did not. And then we will finally close briefly by looking to the future, to the consummation of all history, when together as one people, the saints of every age, together we will enter into the rest for which God created humanity as we glorify God and enjoy Him forever, resting from all our labors just like our Creator. In the previous episode, we touched on the 7 days of creation, culminating in God resting on the seventh day. This established a pattern that was right there at creation, but it's not until we get to the book of Exodus that the Sabbath is formalized by God for His people. And in fact, Sabbath is one of the 10 commandments in Exodus chapter 20. And so we'll start there in verse 8. It says, "Remember the Sabbath day to keep it holy. 6 days you shall labor and do all your work, but the seventh day is a Sabbath to the Lord your God. On it you shall not do any work, you or your son or your daughter or your male servant or your female servant or your livestock or the sojourner who is within your gates." So from the get-go, Sabbath is a blessing and a gift. But we should not overlook the fact that it's also a commandment and a very important one. Breaking the Sabbath is, early in the history of Israel, not a misdemeanor. In fact, in the book of Numbers, it's a capital crime in the sight of God. And to the modern mind, this is kind of hard to understand. We might think, why would breaking the Sabbath be such a big deal? Why wouldn't the Sabbath be more of a suggestion? Like, hey, it's good to get 8 hours of solid sleep. You'll function better if you do. And also, eat healthy and exercise. You'll be glad you did that as well. Oh, and one more thing, take a day off every week. You'll be refreshed if you do that. Well, those things are not untrue. There are real, tangible, pragmatic benefits to be gained by taking a day of rest, but that's not why God made this a commandment. And I'll repeat that point. It is not because it's healthy for us that God made Sabbath a commandment. No, it is bigger than that. Let's flip over to Exodus 31. There the Lord says to Moses and the people, "Above all, you shall keep my Sabbaths, for this is a sign between me and you throughout your generations, that you may know that I, the Lord, sanctify you." And those who did not keep it, the Lord says a few verses later, they would be cut off from God's people permanently. And why is that? Is God like a parent who, when questioned, says, "Because I told you so, and don't ask me again"? Now, that would be sufficient coming from God, but He actually does give the reason. It's because Sabbath is a sign of the covenant between God and His people. So let's consider it like this. Think about the covenant of marriage between a husband and a wife. The sign of that covenant is the wedding band, one worn by each of the spouses. Now,
what would be the implication if, let's say, the husband, whenever he goes on a business trip, he always removes his wedding band as soon as he leaves the house? Or let's say during a heated argument, the wife were to angrily remove her wedding band and throw it across the room. In both cases, the meaning of that goes far beyond simply removing a piece of jewelry. Well, how much more so then when it comes to the sign of the covenant between Almighty God and His people? And at this point in the desert, God's people can actually visually see the miraculous presence of God in the pillar of cloud and fire. You'd think the fear of God would be so powerful and strong that no one would dare to break this commandment and would never even think to do so. And would this have seemed burdensome to them? Not long ago, they'd been slaves in Egypt, working every day without stopping. You'd think the commandment here not to do any work every seventh day would be seen for the incredible gift that it is. But there's something in us, isn't there? As soon as something becomes a law, suddenly we sense our loss of autonomy and independence, and we stop seeing it as a gift and regard it instead as a burden. We are no different in this way than our first parents in the garden. But when it comes to Sabbath, it doesn't stop here with one day in seven. God makes this principle much bigger than the weekly rhythm of rest. Now, Exodus 23, verse 10, God says, "For 6 years you shall sow your land and gather in its yield, but the seventh year you shall let it rest and lie fallow, that the poor of your people may eat." And so, God says, the land gets a Sabbath too. With just a day a week, there is a sense in which a deeper dependency and trust upon God is grown in His people. But when it comes to the land and not sowing or harvesting for a whole year, that's a much bigger level of dependency, isn't it? This is not sustainable farming. This is about trusting the Lord. It's about God's sanctifying work, transforming unbelief into belief in His people as they learn that their God keeps His word, He is their provider, and He proves trustworthy every time. And so it has gotten bigger, but it doesn't stop there. It still gets bigger yet. Now, Leviticus chapter 25. "You shall count 7 weeks of years, 7 times 7 years, so that the time of the 7 weeks of years shall give you 49 years. Then you shall sound the loud trumpet on the 10th day of the 7th month. On the Day of Atonement you shall sound the trumpet throughout all your land, and you shall consecrate the 50th year and proclaim liberty throughout the land to all its inhabitants." At this time, God says, debts will be canceled. Land that was sold will be returned to the tribe and clan to whom it was originally given by God. But, and we'll just tuck this away for the moment, as far as the biblical witness reveals, and every other known historical reference, this year of Jubilee was never actually observed. At least not in the literal prescriptive sense in which it was given in Leviticus 25. Now, hopefully, at this point, this developing theme in Scripture is beginning to feel bigger and bigger and bigger as we go. In all of these Sabbath rhythms, God is teaching His people to depend on Him and to respond to His promises with faith, with belief. And every time Sabbath is observed in any form, God's people are rehearsing and professing their belief that God will keep His promises. And all of this rolls up into the big promise of rest for which we are still waiting and anticipating today. That there is a promised eternal rest in the presence of God for eternity, when sin and strife are no more, anxious toil and worry gone. No more hunger, no more death, no more of the million and one ways we are robbed of rest constantly in this fallen world. Sabbath was an invitation from God for His people to experience a taste of that promised rest throughout their lives, all the while proclaiming the sign of the covenant. So far,
So good. The theme of rest has now taken shape, but there is more to come for Israel. Now they arrive at the edge of the promised land. 12 spies go in, and upon their return, 10 are faithless. It's impossible, they say. There are giants in the land, and before them, we're like grasshoppers. And only 2 of those 12 spies, Joshua and Caleb, respond with faith, and of their entire generation, by God's decree, it would only be the 2 of them who would enter the land. Of this rest, the Lord says in Psalm 95, "For 40 years I loathed that generation and said, 'They are a people who go astray in their heart, and they have not known my ways. Therefore I swore in my wrath, they shall not enter my rest.'" Did you catch that? This is a pivotal interpretive chapter of Scripture. It's interpreting those events back then and gives us 2 key points. First, God's promised rest for his people is actually far bigger than the literal observances, far bigger, but certainly not less. God's rest is bigger than ceasing to work every 7th day. Second point, what keeps God's people from enjoying the rest of God? It's unbelief. I'll say it again. What keeps people from enjoying the rest of God is unbelief. That was true then, and it's still true today. What keeps people from entering God's rest is unbelief. And you don't have to take my word for that. This is how God's word interprets itself. And Hebrews chapters 3 and 4 pick this up. This is a time of great crisis for the early church, and specifically for the recipients of this letter. For them, persecution had already come, the threat of severe persecution closing in, and escape from this danger for them could be found simply by walking away from faith in Christ. And that was the real danger facing them. And so the writer of Hebrews stresses this in chapter 3, verse 12, saying, "Take care, brothers, lest there be in any of you an evil, unbelieving heart leading you to fall away from the living God." In verse 17, he recalls the moment of history when God's unbelieving people were condemned to die in the wilderness. "With whom was he provoked for 40 years? Was it not with those who sinned, whose bodies fell in the wilderness? And to whom did he swear that they would not enter his rest, but to those who were disobedient?" So we see that they were unable to enter because of unbelief. Therefore, he says, now it's chapter 4, verse 1, "Therefore, while the promise of entering his rest still stands, let us fear lest any of you should seem to have failed to reach it. For good news came to us, just as to them. But the message they heard did not benefit them, because they were not united by faith with those who listened. For we who have believed enter that rest." Entering God's rest is more than ceasing to work every 7th day. Entering God's rest is bigger than Israel entering the promised land. Verse 8 of Hebrews 4, "For if Joshua had given them rest, God would not have spoken of another day later on. So then there remains a Sabbath rest for the people of God. For whoever has entered God's rest has also rested from his works as God did from his." Just let those words ring in your ears and heart. There remains a Sabbath rest for the people of God. What's all of this pointing to? I love how Paul puts this in Colossians. "Let no one pass judgment on you in questions of food and drink, or with regard to a festival or a new moon or a Sabbath. These things are a shadow of the things to come, but the substance belongs to Christ." The Sabbath is a shadow of things to come. The substance belongs to Christ. Therefore, the substance of the Sabbath is Christ. And a Christian is in Christ, which is why when a Christian dies of that one, it is rightly said they now rest in peace. Christ is our promised rest, and we will enter into an eternity of rest because we are in him. And so of that future day, we hear this in the book of Revelation chapter 14. "I heard a voice from heaven saying, 'Write this, blessed are the dead who die in the Lord from now on.' Blessed indeed, says the Spirit,
that they may rest from their labors, for their deeds follow them. This is the future for every Christian believer. But what of those who respond with unbelief? Well, Revelation 14 has sobering words to say. Of those who are not in Christ, verse 11, the smoke of their torment goes up forever and ever, and they have no rest, day or night. These worshipers of the beast and its image and whoever receives the mark of its name. And so today, the most urgent question for every living soul is, will you enter into the rest of God? Every human heart longs for this rest, but that autonomous bent in our hearts that says, no, I want to fulfill those longings with whatever appeals to me, prevails unless God's word is responded to with faith. Because through the cross of Christ, atonement has been made. Forgiveness and life is God's gift, and we receive it by his grace, by faith. And so now, hear these words of comfort for the believer, but of an open invitation for those who have yet to believe. The one who is our rest says, come to me, all who labor and who are heavy laden, and I will give you rest. Take my yoke upon you and learn from me, for I am gentle and lowly in heart, and you will find rest for your souls.

0: Love that. King Who Never Sleeps from Christy Knuckles. This is Haven Today. I'm David Wolin. And now before we go, this is your moment. And it's the last one at the close of this series on Haven Today. This is your last moment to make a gift of support and receive as our thank you for your gift this very important book we've been talking about all week, The Wisdom of Sleep, How Rest Reveals God's Truth and Revives Weary Souls, written by my guest, Brett McCracken. 865-HAVEN is the number to call to make your one-time or monthly gift. 865-HAVEN, or you can go online to haventoday.org. Again, haventoday.org. I'm David Wolin. Won't you come back again next time? We'll be keeping it all about Jesus. It's the great story here on Haven Today.
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3: This Labor Day weekend, we'll be playing all your favorite Labor Day carols to get you in the Labor Day holiday mood. And starting all Labor Day Eve, we'll have your... Just kidding, no Labor Day carols this weekend, because Labor Day has enough fun packed into it. Sure, Thanksgiving has the turkey, but Labor Day has the cookouts. And Christmas has the white part, but Labor Day has the fun and the sunshine. So, though we don't have any Labor Day carols, we'll be playing your favorite songs all weekend long.
4: We are the Cornerstone. In July 1902, a printer in Brooklyn, New York, was having problems getting ink to dry on his printing. During those hot, humid New York summers, this was a serious problem. So Willis Carrier went about building a machine that would remove humidity.
5: In the process, he noticed a byproduct was cooler, drier air. Without knowing it, Willis Carrier had just invented the refrigerated air conditioner. Before long, Carrier air conditioners were being sold to movie theaters, beef processing plants, railroad cars, and office buildings. The story that started with a big problem had a cool ending. With God, we begin to develop a new attitude. We can look at problems as bridges, and we can look at stumbling blocks as stepping stones to something even greater. Read the Bible. It's jam-packed with stories that started as big problems that turned into major victories. Romans 8:28 says, "All things happen for the good of those who love the Lord and are called according to His purpose." So the next time you face some tough challenges and setbacks, remember that God has a way of giving even bad stories cool endings. You're locked into the Cornerstone.
6: The calm in the midst of a storm. A bridge over troubled waters. Bringing you God's Word, this is the AM voice of Cornerstone Broadcasting. 1450 WMFJ, Daytona Beach.

0: Some lessons can't be taught with words. They have to be lived. And sometimes the hardest lesson of all is learning who's really in charge. Job discovered this the hard way. After endless questions, complaints, and longing for answers, God finally spoke. And what he showed Job in that moment changed everything. Today on Insight for Living, Chuck Swindoll teaches from the closing chapters of Job to reveal how a suffering man came face to face with the majesty of his Maker. It's a journey toward surrender you won't soon forget.
1: Just a few verses from Job. I've been saying that for 9 years now, I think. This 42nd chapter, Job responds to the Lord's message in a wonderful manner. After all he's been through, listen to these words of submission. Job 42, beginning at verse 1. Then Job answered the Lord and said, I know that you can do all things, and that no purpose of yours can be thwarted. Who is this that hides counsel without knowledge? Therefore, I have declared that which I did not know, that which I did not understand, things too wonderful for me, which I did not know. Hear now, and I will speak. I will ask you, and you instruct me. I have heard of you by the hearing of the ear, but now my eye sees you. Therefore, I retract and I repent in dust and ashes.
0: 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Chuck titled today's message, Full Repentance for All the Right Reasons.
1: It is difficult to cultivate a humble heart in a contentious culture. Put another way, a repentant spirit is rarely found in a litigious society. How rarely do we hear the words, I'm wrong, I'm sorry. And as opposed to that, how often we hear the words, I will sue you. I will take you to court. Just this past week, a good friend of mine sent me a classic example of just how litigious our society is. Matter of fact, it's an award-winning story. It won first place in a recent Criminal Lawyers Award contest. A Charlotte, North Carolina lawyer purchased a box of very rare and expensive cigars. He then insured them against fire, among other things. Within a month, having smoked his entire stockpile of these 24 great cigars, and without yet having made even his first premium payment on the policy, the lawyer filed a claim against the insurance company. In his claim, this lawyer stated the cigars were lost in a series of small fires. The insurance company refused to pay, citing the obvious reason that the man had consumed the cigars in the normal fashion. That was obvious. The lawyer sued and won. In delivering the ruling, the judge agreed with the insurance company that the claim was frivolous. The judge stated, nevertheless, that the lawyer held a policy from the company in which it had warranted that the cigars were insurable, and also guaranteed that it would insure them against fire without defining what is considered to be unacceptable fire, and was obligated to pay the claim. Rather than endure a lengthy and costly appeal process, the insurance company accepted the ruling and paid $15,000 to the lawyer for his loss of the rare cigars that had been lost in the fires. And now for the best part. After the lawyer cashed the check, the insurance company had him arrested on 24 counts of arson. With his own insurance claim and testimony from the previous case being used against him, the lawyer was convicted of intentionally burning his insured property, was sentenced to 24 months in jail and a $24,000 fine. Something inside every one of us goes, yes! Let me say again how difficult it is to cultivate a humble heart in a society like ours. We who are parents, and you who are now parents of the young of our generation, work overtime dealing with the stubborn wills of your children, which is your and my responsibility. It isn't the school's responsibility. It isn't the policeman's responsibility. It isn't the court's responsibility. It is yours and it is mine. And it's a tough sled. First, to get their attention, and then in the process to gain their respect. Deep within our souls, we know that our children operate their lives under our authority. But that same awareness is not in their hearts. It's a learned awareness. And there are few things more beautiful to behold than a child or a young adult who has learned that lesson, still evidencing capability and giftedness and confidence in life, while at the same time modeling a submissive spirit. They will not learn that submission until they discover the words, "I am wrong. I am sorry. I repent." The truth were known, it has been years in some homes hearing me right now since you have heard your mate say something like that. It's long overdue. Now, with all of this as a background, a sort of food for thought, turn with me to Job 42 and verse 6. Admittedly, it's unusual for me to go at the beginning of a message to the end of my text. But because it forms the climax of Job's inner life, I want you to see it in all of its beauty and then go back with me to discover how it was finally placed there. This book ends with a wonderful conclusion on Job's part, to say nothing about his home and family and the rewards that came following all the suffering. This is Job personally. This is Job as a man. This is the inner life of the one called the servant of God. 42:6, I retract and I repent in dust and ashes. I think it is noteworthy that God does not yet remove the boils, that God has not yet brought back the children, that the man is still bankrupt, in pain, undergoing suffering, right up to this point. And that's all by design. God will stop at nothing to bring us to the place of full repentance. He doesn't bring relief and then expect repentance. It is in the midst of the pain he waits for words like this. I retract, I repent. One man very insightfully writes of this: Job has come to a true assessment of himself before the holy God. Job both renounces all false pride and concedes that God has been true to justice in allowing him to be brought so low that he has had to sit outside the city on an ash dump, on an ash heap. The term recant, translated here, retract, is the Hebrew word nicham, N-I-C-H-A-M. And it means, listen, it means to turn from a planned course of action and take up a new course. It implies the strongest resolve to change directions. That's it. That's repentance at its best. I've been thinking one way, which has caused me to say what I've been saying. I now realize I need to be going in that other direction and, as we sometimes refer to it, change my tune. Having come to an end of himself, Job sits humbly before his Lord, surrendered and contrite. Surrendered and contrite. Two words we're not familiar with, especially in our culture. Turn from here briefly to Psalm 51. We'll be back to Job in a few moments, but first I want you to see the words of David following the misery in the backwash of his adultery with Bathsheba. He wrote a song realizing the wrongness of his actions, and they were plural, not just adultery, but murder of Bathsheba's husband, Uriah, deception, living a lie before the people, lack of leadership as the king while caught up in the affair. He sees it all. He sees it clearly, and he repents. Psalm 51 is the record of his repentance. I commend the reading of it to you. He begins, "Be gracious to me, O God, according to your loving kindness." Notice he calls upon the grace of God. "According to the greatness of your compassion, blot out my transgressions." Verse 2, "Wash me thoroughly from my iniquity and cleanse me from my sin. I know my transgressions and my sin is ever before me." There's no hiding of the fact. There's no blaming of another. There is nothing but naked, open confession in a heart of repentance. Verse 10, "Create in me a clean heart, O God, and renew a steadfast spirit within me." He doesn't expect something of the people around him. He doesn't expect another individual even to understand. He's getting it right with God. That's where we start in repentance. Then he comes in verse 17 to the verse I want to mention, develop. "The sacrifices of God are a broken spirit, a broken and a contrite heart, O God, you will not despise." Look closely at the verse. These are sacrifices. These are sacrifices that God finds pleasure in, a broken spirit and a contrite heart. I meditated on those thoughts quite a while and came up with a brief list of five characteristics of a contrite heart. I've observed this in others on a few occasions. I'm sorry it hasn't been on many, but on a few occasions. And I've experienced it myself on a few occasions. A contrite heart, number one, nurses no grudges. Nurses no grudges. Contrite heart never says, "If it hadn't been for what she," or if this hadn't happened then," or "because I was raised like I was raised then," none of that. A contrite heart nurses no grudges. Second, makes no demands. I don't come with a contrite heart demanding that you now do this in return. So that leads me to the third. Contrite heart has no expectations. I don't expect good treatment. I don't expect to be treated nicely. I don't expect people necessarily to forgive me. That'll have to take time. I don't come with expectations. My contrite, broken spirit and my contrite, broken heart come with simply no expectations. Fourth, I offer no conditions. No ifs, no wishes. I simply come broken and contrite. Nursing no grudges, makes no blames, has no expectations, offers no conditions, anticipates no favors. That's fifth. I don't anticipate as a result that you will do this or hopefully you will do that. I'm simply acknowledging the wrongness of my actions, attitude, words. Now, what was it that brought such a response to Job? When you turn back, you will see those previous verses leading up to chapter 42, beginning in chapter 40 in verse 6. God begins by getting his attention, to use a human term, by shaking his shoulders nice and firmly. And then God gives him two unforgettable examples that show Job just how far down he is in his own estimation before God. But to begin with, God shakes his shoulders. Before I read verse 6 and following, let me mention what we've all gone through as parents. And nothing I say will be politically correct, and that's why it's true what I'm going to tell you. There are times parents all alone, without embarrassing their children before anyone else, all alone, get their children by the shoulders and give them a good, firm shake. Right? We'll just stop with the shake. Okay? Whatever else you do, that's between you and God. And I'll leave it with that. But you have had enough of their rhino will. You are not going to put up with another day of it, to say nothing of even another minute of it, and you pull them aside and you have a good talking to, we say. And we say, I want you to understand that you are the child and I am the parent. You will do under this roof exactly what I tell you to do, whether you like it or not. Is that clear? Some of your lips are moving. You've done this before. We are in the process of helping every teacher your child will have in the future. Every time they're around a policeman, that policeman, though he doesn't know about it, will thank you. Every time he's playing on a team with a coach, that coach will be grateful that you did your job as a parent. You got their attention. And you didn't stop with just one shake. It may have to happen again in another 3 or 4 days. You are fed up. You have had it. And that child is discovering that she or he does not rule that roost. You do. And there's something wonderfully healthy about that realization. I believe the Lord takes Job by the shoulders and gives him a good shake in verses 6 to 14. As a matter of fact, in these verses, I think he's saying to him, Job, listen to me. I am God, you are man. I am authority, you are servant. I am in charge, you are the clay. I'm molding and shaping, you will be shaped. It's important that you understand, Job, you are not on my level. You are not God. See how he begins? Lord answered Job out of a storm, verse 6, chapter 40. Now gird up your loins like a man. I think it's his way of saying, take this like a man. Listen to me. I will ask you and you instruct me. You let me know how you would answer. Will you really annul my judgment? Will you condemn me that you may be justified? Or do you have an arm like God, and can you thunder with a voice like his? It's a picture of power. Can you do what I do? If you can, then verse 10, adorn yourself with eminence and dignity, and clothe yourself with honor and majesty. Pour out the overflowings of your anger, and look on everyone who is proud, and make him low. You're able to do that? I can do that. Bring those proud people down, Job. Look on everyone who is proud, and humble him. Tread down the wicked where they stand. Hide them in the dust altogether, and bind them in the hidden place. Then I will confess to you that your own right hand can save you. Obviously, Job can't do that. Let's go back to the shakes for a moment, okay? Let me make something real clear to you, son. As the father, I'm the one who earns the living in this home. If you're in charge, you earn the living. You go where I go. You work where I work. You make what I make. You make the decisions I make. You take care of the mortgage. You handle the details of this family. You get everything in line. You make the plans. You are in charge. Are you able to do that? Obviously, the son has to say no. I can't do that. Then understand, son, you're not the dad. You're the son. That means you answer to me. I love you. I will forever love you, but you will not rule this home. I am the authority. Sometimes they need illustrations that help convey this. And so God gives him a couple of illustrations. I think Job may have been a lover of the animal world and something of a student of that world. And the Lord knew that and chose a couple of animals. Got your pen ready? I want you to circle two unusual words. Verse 15, behold now, behemoth. Circle that. I know it's unclear, but just circle it. Behold, behemoth. Verse 1 of chapter 41. Circle Leviathan. Can you draw out Leviathan? Right about now, you're glad you're the listener and not the preacher, aren't you? Because it would be a tough thing, and believe me, it's not that easy to ferret out exactly where God is going with his speech. And it is my task to try to do that. I believe he is showing Job two animals that are at the top of the food chain, two animals that are virtually unintimidated. They can take care of themselves in the wild. Most every other animal bows to them. And if they don't, they pay a terrible price, usually their life. The behemoth represents the hippopotamus, which I understand is far more dangerous and deadly than most of us usually think of when we think of the hippopotamus. The Leviathan is the crocodile. We'll look at the Leviathan in a moment. We'll look first now at the behemoth. God's point, before we get there, God's point, both of these beasts, though they are intimidating to you, were made by me and are continually subservient to me. They have the natures I gave them. They do precisely as I built them or created them to do. And if you're unable to handle these, obviously you're not on my level. And if you, in fact, are afraid of them, as Job certainly must have been, then you certainly are not what would qualify as deity. And another reminder of the importance of submission to one who was creator. First, the hippopotamus. Verses 15 to 24, chapter 40. I made that animal as well as you. Notice the opening. His strengths and his loins, 16 through 18, is a reference to the strength of the hippopotamus. The power is in his muscles. Tail is like a cedar, picture of strength. Sinews of thighs are knit together. His bones are tubes of bronze. This is poetry. Colorful language to illustrate this. His limbs are like bars of iron. He is first of the ways of God. If I, Yahweh, am powerful enough to create and subdue a creature this strong and intimidating, I'm deserving of your trust, your submission, your worship.
2: There's something striking about that scene, isn't there?
0: the God who spins galaxies and governs every creature on Earth, pausing to reach one struggling man. Job wanted answers. What he received was far greater, a glimpse of the one who holds it all. 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
3: May I suggest to you that you were saved and called to a vocation so that you might honor God in your job? 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
5: Maybe you start each day with Bible reading and quiet meditation, certainly an important part of the Christian life, drawing near to God in that way. But does that mean you're not close to God during the parts of the day when your mind is occupied with other things, like when you're on the job? Well, today John MacArthur gives you helpful biblical truth to apply on the job. His study here on Grace to You, called Wisdom for the Workplace, is showing you how to glorify God in just about any task. So now let's hear from John. Here's today's lesson.
3: Well, it's time to turn again in the Word of God to 2 Thessalonians chapter 3, looking at verses 6 through 15, under the title, Work, a Christian Duty. It fascinates me how practical the Apostle Paul is. Here is a brief epistle of only three chapters. Up until chapter 3 and verse 5, it is lofty. It deals with the Lord Jesus Christ coming in righteous judgment and flaming fire revealed from heaven with His mighty angels. It deals with eternal retribution, eternal destruction. It deals with the coming of Christ to be glorified in His saints. It talks about the rapture of the church, the gathering together. It talks about the day of the Lord, the career of Antichrist, and how his career will be broken. It talks about the gospel. It talks about sanctification. So many lofty, grandiose theological truths. And then it comes squarely down to earth in verses 6 to 15. And it talks about work. How practical. That was Paul. No matter how elevated his theology became, it never left the ground. It never so elevated a man that he no longer had a responsibility in the routine of life. And it so happened in

0: the Thessalonian church that there were Christians in the congregation who refused to do their job, to work, to earn a living. They perhaps had been influenced by some of the Jewish background of the scribes who thought that anything other than studying the law was an unworthy way to spend your life. They surely were affected by the general Greek attitude that work was demeaning and sordid and base and low and belonged only to slaves and not to free men. The Christian faith does not accept a utilitarian work ethic. The Christian view of work is transcendent. That is, it escapes me and my world and directs its attention toward God. And so here at the end of this great chapter, which is really the close of a great book dealing with grandiose theological concepts, he puts his feet squarely on the earth and says, let's talk about work. It's not the time to put your pajamas on and sit on the roof and wait for the coming of Christ. It's not the time to be indolent or indifferent toward what it is that God has skilled and gifted you to do in your vocation. It's time to go to work. And he gives them six motivations, six reasons, six incentives. The first one is disfellowship in verse 6. We command you, brethren, in the name of our Lord Jesus Christ, that you keep aloof from every brother who leads an unruly life and not according to the tradition which you received from us. What he's saying there is you need to alienate yourself from them. The first thing that's going to stimulate them to work is that they're going to get cut off from fellowship. That's what he says. Keep aloof is the key word there. Stay away. I don't know what your translation might say. The idea is alienate them. Stay away from them. Make them know there is a price for their indolence and their laziness. And the price is they lose fellowship. The second motivating principle, example. In verses 7 to 9, he says, you yourselves know how you ought to follow our example, because we didn't act in an undisciplined manner among you. That is, we didn't forego work. Undisciplined means they never went to work. They were unruly. They were scattered around. They never brought their life into line and worked. He says, we didn't do that. We didn't eat anyone's bread without paying for it. But rather with labor and hardship, we kept working night and day. Remember Acts 18:3 says he was a tent maker, working with leather. And he had to set up his business even in the few weeks he was in Thessalonica. And he had to work and sell it so that he could get a living from it. He had to literally set up an enterprise. And we did it night and day so that we might not be a burden to any of you. So he says the second motivation they should have is our example. Let's go to the third one. The third one is very straightforward in verse 10. For even when we were with you, we used to give you this order. Now let me stop there for a moment. He's harking back now to one of the things that he had been teaching them. When we were with you, back when we were there for the three Sabbaths and the 2 week in between period, and then the following weeks that we stayed to get the church rolling, just a brief period of months at the most. When we were with you, we used to give you this order. In other words, we repeated it. We didn't give it once. It was a matter of course. We told you this all the time, and here it is. If anyone won't work, don't let him eat. That's it. If anyone will not work, neither let him eat. That's an axiom. That's a maxim. That was a Pauline tradition. That was a divine, authoritative, revealed truth. If you don't work, you don't eat. Ignorance was not their problem. They knew this. He had told it to them over and over. Wrote about it in the first letter, chapter 4, verse 11, chapter 5, verse 14. They didn't have a problem of ignorance. Secondly, they did not have a problem of inability. They could work. He's not talking about people who can't work. And neither did they have a problem of opportunity. They did have the opportunity to work. They had information, they had capability, and they had opportunity. And when you have that, and you don't work, you don't eat. That's it. That's the Christian view. If someone won't work, let him go hungry. There's a fourth principle that he uses to motivate them. We'll call it harmony. We'll call it harmony. And it comes in verse 11 and following, for we hear, and we don't know how he heard, so there's no sense in speculating. I mean, could have been Timothy coming back with the report, could have been some people on the road from Thessalonica to Corinth. The Christian communication, which we call the grace vine, we don't know how, We don't know how it came, but it came. He says, we hear that some among you, and it must have been a fairly good group, some are leading an undisciplined life. There's that same term used back in verse 6 and over in 1 Thessalonians 5:14, translated unruly. They were undisciplined. They didn't have their life together. They were not working. We hear that they're leading an undisciplined life. Here's its definition. Doing no work at all, but acting like busybodies. Literally in the Greek, it says, it's a play on words, actually. It says, not busy, but busybodies. They are not busy, they are busybodies. That uses the word erga, from which we get ergo, which has to do with energy. Even talking about ergs, which is a component of energy. They were not ergazamenos, they were periergazamenos, which means they were all over the place. Peri, around. We use it for the periphery of something. They were just moving around all over the place to no particular good. They had nothing to do. They just wandered around, interfering in the lives of others, meddling, probably trying to get other Christians to stop working, telling them Jesus was coming, they're in the day of the Lord, work is beneath us, whatever their message was. They were an irritant. They were creating disunity and discord. People were getting tired of these deadbeats. They'd show up on Sunday and they'd say, uh-oh, let's get out of here. Here he comes. He's going to want food. He's going to want some money. And it was beginning to affect the loving harmony and the effective witness of the community of faith. With no job to do, they were taxing others, and they were making the ones they taxed resent them. And they were fiddling in people's lives. It's reminiscent of those in 1 Timothy 5:13 that the Apostle Paul talks about those young women who are widowed. He says they learn to be idle. They go around from house to house, not merely idle, but also gossips and busybodies, talking about things not proper to mention. Therefore, I want younger widows to get married. When a young girl is widowed, she's still young, she's got nothing to occupy herself, she needs to get married because she doesn't need to just be flitting around, gossiping, involving herself in things she shouldn't be involved in, talking about things she shouldn't be talking about, and falling into the sins of idleness. Well, that's what these people were doing. The definition of what happens when you've got nothing to do in 1 Timothy 5:13 fits these people. They were just busybodies. You know what that means. It's a very graphic term. So Paul reiterates in verse 12, such persons now we command, that's very strong, and exhort, that's more compassionate, parakaleo, the paraclete, the comforter. So it's both commanding and comforting. It's a command with some warmth in it. We command and exhort in the Lord Jesus Christ, that is those of you who are in Christ, within the family of God, the idea being emphasized here in Christ. Some versions have in the name of Christ, but that doesn't appear in the older manuscripts. It's best to see the idea emphasizing our unity in Him because of the importance of our unity, because we all belong to Christ. We command and we exhort, not only in His name, but in the unity of Christ, those people to work in quiet fashion and eat their own bread. Settle down, he says. That's what work in quiet fashion means. Stop running around, meddling, moving uselessly, go to work. Begin an ordered life of quiet, consistent work. Now, this is really amazing to me. Because you would think, on the one hand, that if Jesus was coming, if you really believed He was coming, and if the end of the world was near, people were on the edge of damnation and judgment. And since we believe the Bible is the absolute priority and the most wonderful thing you can do to occupy your time, you would think the apostle would say, I certainly want to commend you for just saying no to work. I just want to commend you for pouring your life into ministry. I just want to commend you for studying Scripture. I want to commend you for not wasting your time in some job. I just want to commend you for being out there zealous and proclaiming Christ and studying Scripture, because that's really what you ought to do with all your time and energy. But he doesn't say that. He says, go to work, shut your mouth, and do your work. I don't even think he sees the job as an evangelistic field, particularly. I think what you have to say on the job by how you work is the platform on which your individual witness will begin to have some credibility. He just says, quietly get your life in line and go to work. And somebody's going to say, but it's not as spiritual. It is. It's a command. It's a way to glorify God. It's why you were placed where you were placed in the flow of the creative mandate. It's all a part of God's plan. And it will affect your witness, believe me. It also makes for unity in the church, which affects the church's corporate witness. Just keep your mouth shut and go to work. Calm down. Settle down. Get some discipline in your life. Be productive. You don't need idle time. And you don't need to be doing these kinds of enterprises which assume you don't need to work. God says work. That's all part of the very, very basic command of God for us. Why? So you can earn the bread you eat. And you won't be a burden to the community. And you won't be a burden to the church. Let me warn you, folks. There are people who are still running around saying, you know, I need to be in the ministry. I need to be studying the Bible all the time. Or I need to be preaching or evangelizing all the time. Or I need to be a missionary. And they're maybe ungifted, unauthorized, unordained, unassociated, unaccountable, but they're getting support from people. Be very careful of that, because it may well be that they just don't want to work. And the greatest ministry they might have is effectively working. You say, what about evangelism? You be a good worker where you are. Believe me, the Lord will bring the people across your path He wants to come, and you'll have the opportunity to share why it is that you live the life you live and the way you live it. Then verse 13, there's a word to the rest of the folks. It's obvious, I think, if you think about it. When I first read it, I thought, well, what does this have to do with anything? And then as I thought, I saw it. But as for you, brethren, that's the rest. Those of you that are working, those of you that are having to pay for these people, having to pass out your money and give them food, the rest of you, brethren, do not grow weary of doing good. You see, the potential was they would become so tired of these deadbeats. They become so fed up with giving this money and this charity to these lazy people that they would become very weary of the whole process, and then when somebody came with a real need, they would be indifferent to it. So he's saying, look, don't you grow weary of doing what is really good. The assumption is they were weary of taking care of these people who should have been taking care of themselves, and he says, don't let your weariness translate over to weariness in doing what you really should do. Doing what is good, kalas, is the term that's attached to the verb there. It means what is perceived by others to be noble. So says Milligan in his lexicon. What is perceived to be noble. Do what is noble. I mean, you go back to the Psalms, and you're going to find out over and over again that we're to take care of the poor, and that when you take care of the poor, God will bless you. Go back to Proverbs, you're going to find the same thing. Go back to Isaiah. Go to Luke chapter 14, verses 12 to 14. And what does Jesus say? When you have a dinner, when you have a reception, don't invite the wealthy people who are going to reciprocate. Invite the blind and the lame and the halt and the maimed and the poor, who can never pay you back, and God will pay you back in eternity, in the resurrection. Take care of the poor. In Acts chapter 20 and verse 35, the apostle Paul says, you saw me work and labor, and I showed you how that you ought to do that in order to give to people who have need based on what our Lord said, it is more blessed to give than receive. And even in the letter to the Galatians chapter 2 and verse 10, he says, they only asked us to remember the poor, the very thing I also was eager to do. Who asked him? The church at Jerusalem, the leaders there, John, Peter, James, Barnabas. We remember the poor. Paul went around collecting an offering for the poor, the really poor, the truly poor, who want to work and maybe work a little but can't earn enough. You've still got to make up what they can't earn. If they're willing to work, there's still going to be people that can't make up enough. There are people in our community, there are people in our church who try hard. Their skill level keeps them at a low income level, and they can't support their family maybe in all the areas they need to, and we help them. There may be single parents who do everything they can, who try hard, and they work as hard as they can, but they still come up short. There may be people who have physical disabilities, and consequently they have needs, and I applaud that our society will meet those needs. That's a right thing to do, and certainly it's a right thing for Christians to do. So he says, don't you get weary in doing what is really good for people who genuinely have need. And that's a very important balancing point. Now, these things will keep our harmony together, our unity together. All this discord that's coming into the church, people are so weary of these people, they're so sick of them, that they want to, the tendency is to stop doing good to people who really have need. You can see it was fracturing the fellowship, and discord and animosity was coming in. He says, you people go to work on the one hand, and the rest of you who can supply the lack for those who genuinely have need, you do that, and that'll keep the harmony of the church. Maintain the unity, and that's essential to the testimony. Fifthly, shame. Not only does disfellowship, example, survival, and harmony constitute a motive for going to work, but shame. Look at verse 14. If anyone doesn't obey our instruction in this letter, take special note of that man and do not associate with him so that he may be put to shame. If anybody doesn't obey the instruction in this letter, I'm telling you, they are really obstinate. He said it over and over again when he was there. He wrote it a couple times in the first letter. He's now saying it again, and if these people don't obey this instruction, you take special note of that man. Mark him out. Give him serious attention. Keep on noticing that person. Keep your eye on that person for the purpose of not associating with him. Watch him so that you can avoid him. Stay away from him. Withdraw your fellowship. A double compound verb meaning do not get mixed up with. Put the pressure of isolation. Only this time you're pushing him further. This continues to be that third step of discipline where you're isolating him, but your isolation is keeping him at a distance. You take note, you watch the pattern, and you avoid the man in order that he may be put to shame. Now you've gone beyond just his isolation. You're trying to make him feel shame. That's a distasteful word, shame. Literally in the Greek, it means to turn on yourself, to feel what you really are. Let him see what he really is, a wicked, disobedient, recalcitrant sinner. Shame him because he won't work. But there's one final incentive left, and that's love. And I'm so glad Paul put this last statement in verse 15. And yet, do not regard him as an enemy, but admonish him as a brother. Don't treat him yet like a tax collector or a heathen. Don't treat him like an enemy of God, an enemy of Christ, an enemy of the church, an enemy of a believer. Don't treat him that way. You haven't yet totally thrown him to Satan, turning him over to Satan that he'll learn not to blaspheme, as is discussed in 1 Corinthians 5 for the unrepentant adulterer. It hasn't so far yet. You're still at the third stage. You're still admonishing him, that is, warning him about his behavior and calling him to obedience. And you're regarding him not yet as the tax collector, not yet as the outcast, the tax collector being the most outcast person in Jewish culture. That's why that illustration is used by our Lord in Matthew 18. You're not throwing him out yet. You're not alienating him as an enemy. You're still calling to him as a brother. He is still in the family of God. Treat him with love like you would a brother. Treat him with affection like you would a brother or sister. Like Proverbs 27:6 says, faithful are the wounds of a friend. Show him tenderness. Understand that you need to lift him up considering yourself, lest you also be tempted, as Galatians 6 says. Restore such a one in love. You know the interesting thing about this little list I've given you? Disfellowship, example, survival, harmony, shame, and love. Those motivations to the person who won't work should also motivate anyone in any sinful behavior. It's very generic in that sense. No matter what the sin is, it's the same things that should motivate. The threat of losing the fellowship, with other believers. The fact that you have not followed the holy example of those who have walked before you. Even the issue of survival, because you can die from continued sin. Some Corinthians did. And certainly the idea of harmony, you're disrupting and ripping and tearing the unity of the church. And certainly shame, you should feel guilt and shame. And certainly love should call you back as those who are in the body of Christ and are your brothers and sisters woo you. And so this is how we deal with any believer in any pattern of sin. And if they resist this, then you can treat them like an enemy. Then you can turn them over to Satan. Then Paul says in 1 Corinthians 5, I don't want you to have any fellowship with them. I don't even want you to eat with them. I want you to turn them out totally. But here, Paul, one more time, for the third time in three steps, is pleading with the church to call them back. The American work ethic has eroded. That's where we started. That's a good place to end. But the Christian work ethic hasn't changed one bit. May I suggest to you that you were saved and called to a vocation so that you might honor God in your job? When you go to work, that's a divine vocation. God has given you the skill and the opportunity to do what you do. And you're to work for His glory. Father, we thank You that Your Word again has been so down to earth and clear. Make us faithful as we do the tasks that You give us to do at home and at our job and just the general work that is all around us as we subdue this cursed world. Help us to know that as we do it, we please You, we honor You. And we pray, Lord, for those who have never come to Christ, who are still in their sins, who have never known forgiveness, who have never repented and turned from their sin to embrace the Savior and receive eternal life, and thus have had no transcendent ethic for anything in life. Father, I pray that You would move in the heart of such a person and that You would open their spiritual eyes, as it were, open them to the reality of Christ and the fact that He came into this world as God in human flesh to die on a cross and rise again for their sin, to pay the penalty for their sin and to give them eternal life if they will turn from their sin and embrace Him as Lord and Savior. Father, we ask that You would save some today and put them on the path of righteousness that they might work, even their work, with a new commitment to Your glory, something they've never known. And to Christians who are here, Lord, give all of us a fresh new joy and exhilaration about what we do and how You view it. Give us this wonderful balance that we find in this passage as we live as Your people in this world for Your glory in Christ's name. Amen.
1: 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And then be here Monday and consider this question. How can every person, even those who will never hear the gospel, be guilty before God? We're launching John MacArthur's sobering study titled Without Excuse, with another 30 minutes of unleashing God's truth, one verse at a time, on Grace to You.
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0: For American Family News, I'm Chris Woodward. Vice President J.D. Vance traveled to Iowa today for a campaign stop in Council Bluffs. That's west of Des Moines, just before you get to the Nebraska border. Vance said the midterm election is about keeping America great, and that includes Iowa.
1: Ladies and gentlemen, this is our heritage. This is what we own and deserve to own as Iowans and as citizens of the United States.
0: Some polls show Democrats are leading Republicans in House races, and the Senate is a toss-up. But Republicans say Democrats had their opportunity under President Joe Biden, which led to Americans voting Donald Trump back into office. A national defense analyst believes the message of deterrence prompted the Secretary of the Air Force to acknowledge that we have offensive weapons in space. AFN's Chad Groening has more.
2: Air Force Secretary Troy Mink didn't reveal the specifics, what the weapons were, how they work, or if they were targeting other objects in space or on Earth. He just confirmed that the U.S. has fielded, quote, on-orbit space control weapons capable of defending against hostile action. The U.S. had warned 2 years ago that Russia was developing a new space-based anti-satellite weapon, reflecting longstanding worries about space threats from Russia and China. Bob McGinnis is a national defense strategist and president of McGinnis Strategies, LLC.
3: It's all about deterrence, which is a message. Evidently, there was something that prompted this, and likely it had to do with perhaps the trip that the CIA director, Ratcliffe, made to Moscow a couple of weeks ago. He's not a one-message guy. Likely he talked about NATO, he talked about Iran, and, of course, Ukraine. But this is a possibility.
2: And McGinnis says the Russians have very good technology for space.
3: We're up there with Russians in the International Space Station. They have lots of satellites, they have lots of ballistic missiles, and the Chinese, of course, are emergent right now in their capabilities, too. They're talking about, in a couple of years, having this moon base not far from where we're talking about. So outer space is at play. We've got to understand the world's changing.
2: I'm Chad Groening.
0: A former Georgia state representative has pleaded guilty to unemployment fraud he committed during the COVID pandemic. Here's Fox's Jessica Rosenthal.
4: A federal judge ordered former Georgia State Representative Dexter Sharper to pay $10,000 in restitution and a $2,000 fine. But he does not have to serve any additional jail time. While serving in state government, prosecutors said he filed for pandemic unemployment benefits for more than a year, starting in April of 2020, and received nearly $14,000. But prosecutors say during that time, he was also receiving money for his role in the Georgia General Assembly, and his party rental business was making more than $2,000 a month. Two other representatives were charged this year for pandemic fraud as well. Both have pled guilty. All three resigned their seats.
0: A judge in New Hampshire said no to a bid for a new trial by a woman whose 1990s case inspired a book and a movie. Fox's Tanya J. Powers has this story.
5: Pamela Smart is serving life in prison for orchestrating the murder of her husband and had petitioned the court for a new trial, arguing that prosecutors misled the jury during her 1991 trial. Smart, who is now 59, was a 22-year-old high school media coordinator when she began an affair with a 15-year-old boy who later shot and killed her husband, Gregory Smart. She denied knowledge of the plot at the time of the murder, eventually taking responsibility for her husband's death in 2024. Smart sought to overturn her conviction in January, claiming prosecutors provided jurors with inaccurate transcripts of recorded conversations between her and the teen. The case inspired the 1992 book To Die For and the 1995 film of the same name.
0: And expect to hear more about males and female sports in the coming days. Virginia state officials quietly pulled the plug on proposed regulations that would have barred biological males from competing in female-only sports and using female locker rooms. This undoing actually took place on July 30th, but it wasn't publicly announced, and it went unnoticed until appearing as withdrawn on the state's regulatory town hall website. Supporters of so-called transgender athletes say it's a matter of inclusivity, but women argue it's a violation of their Title IX rights to have to compete against males and share private spaces. Find more news on AFN.net. Like us on Facebook, follow us on X, and subscribe to our free daily email news briefs on AFN.net. 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
7: Thank you for joining me. It is the Thursday edition of Point of View, and the theme that's probably running through much of our program today over the 2 hours will be an outreach to the youth. We're going to be talking with Dean Sykes about his latest devotional. It's a daily devotional for teens. Also, of course, he is best known for his book, You Matter, and he even has You Matter Television. So we're going to spend some time with him at the bottom of the hour. Next hour, we're going to be talking about this new film. Comes out tomorrow called Beyond Belief. And it is something that I think could be very helpful for you as you're reaching out to young people in your family, in your community, in your church. We're going to be talking with two of the individuals that were part of the band, which is Petra, and also talk about the film and how it can be used. It has quite a number of themes about hearing and discerning God's voice, running the race of faith with endurance, the issue of identity, and the whole issue maybe even of grief and healing, even the influence of music and culture. I think you'll really appreciate these conversations. But before we get to that, I thought it would be appropriate to cover a couple of issues in the news. And one of those, if you go to our website, is a piece by John Stossel. Now, as we talk about so often, John Stossel does these videos. And the latest one he actually has done, which focuses on what is happening in the environmental movement, and in particular, the piece that is a column he has titled Ditching Net Zero. Now, if you've been paying any attention, we've talked about this before, the so-called Green New Deal, the idea of net zero by 2050 and the rest. It was amazing how that was front and center. And then all of a sudden, because of the desire to really develop some of these data centers and develop more power generation for AI, that just kind of faded away. Did you notice that? Well, he talks about that, and he says, really, what a difference just a few years make. He says, not so long ago, politicians and climate change were going to kill us, so we had to move to net zero emissions. Governments everywhere pledged to do just that. President Joe Biden, European leaders promised net zero by 2050. You might remember some of that as well. And for a while, you had some things that were moving in that direction. First of all, even without the pledge to have net zero, just some of the things that have been happening in this country reduce carbon emissions anyway. But he goes on to point out that Spain invested billions into solar power grid technology and infrastructure. Germany and Spain claim to get most of their power from renewables. But now, I guess they've sort of realized their mistake. European businesses closed as electricity costs rose. Last year, Spain's electricity supply shut down for, you ready for this, 16 hours. And we've documented that before. And John Stossel says it was kind of a wake-up call for the green dream. So the interview he does, and again, this has a link, so you can either read the article, which is on our website, pointofview.net, or you can follow the link to the video if you'd like to watch that instead. The interview he does is with Alec Epstein. We are very familiar with him. His latest book, which I have not read, but maybe I'm going to get a copy of now because of this, called The Moral Case for Fossil Fuels. But Alec Epstein said, look, the power outages are the starkest illustration of bad electricity policy. He says you can avoid power outages with these bad policies. What you can't avoid is scarcity and rationing and poverty. And he says on top of that, the net zero push also left many people vulnerable to climate extremes. I earlier in the week quoted from an individual who was a professor at the University of Paris, of all things, who was talking about the number of people that have died over the last couple of years because of these heat waves. And just in June alone, according to Reuters, 10,000 excess deaths during the heat wave in Europe. And the answer for that is, well, could be air conditioning, but that is seen as a luxury in a lot of European communities, especially with a Green New Deal kind of mindset. And so again, Alex Epstein says these places in Europe can't keep cool in the summer, even though we've had this technology for 100 years called air conditioning. And so again, you can see some of the concerns that we've talked about on this program before. Alex Epstein goes on to say this, in some respects, has become almost a religious nature to the climate catastrophe movement. He says the implication here is this one commandment, thou shalt not impact nature. They just think that everything good is a happy climate god and everything bad is a vengeful climate god. And so then, you know, John Stossel, as he always does, pushes back, and he said, well, why aren't wind and solar enough? The solar panels are getting cheaper. Batteries last longer. By the way, all that is true. But again, Alex Epstein says because the electricity grid has to be built around the worst day. And that is certainly the case. One of the stranded pieces of energy that's sometimes used in other ways can be turned on or turned off, but you have to have enough when you have peak demands. And so as a result, what you are seeing is Germany, Sweden, and the United Kingdom are really backing away and walking back their net zero push. And interestingly enough, Alex Epstein says, it's very surprising to many people how unserious the climate catastrophists were about net zero and the way you see that what is happening with the rise of AI, because not so long ago, the CEO of Microsoft promised that by 2030, Microsoft will be carbon neutral. Since then, they increased emissions without apology. And one of the individuals who no longer the CEO, but kind of the chairman of the board, is a man by the name of Bill Gates. And he points out that Bill Gates once wrote a book about climate disaster in which he now writes, we should measure success by our impact on human welfare more than our impact on global temperature. And I thought I'd hold this book up because this is a book by Bill Gates. Many of you may even smile saying, are you really endorsing a book by Bill Gates? Actually, the book came out a number of years ago, and the reason I held it up, since it's been out almost now 5 years, is because here is an individual who was talking about an environmental catastrophe. He was talking about what we need to do to even move to net zero. And then as you read through the book, you begin to recognize that in a sense, he's explaining why we will never reach that. He talks about how we plug things in, how we make things, how we grow things, how we get around, how we stay cool, how we stay warm, and all the rest. And he has this plan to try to get to net zero. But the more you read the book, and the more you learn the facts about some of the issues of what is necessary to produce steel and aluminum to keep people cool and warm, what it takes to fly an airplane, you know, can't fly an airplane with solar panels. I mean, just think about all the things that he begins to address, even though he's trying to talk about how to avoid a climate catastrophe. It's pretty obvious if you read through the book, and very obvious now in the kinds of posts that he has placed in social media, that we are not going to get there. And the best way to actually provide the best human flourishing is to go back to some of the energy sources we've been using for some time. Anyway, just kind of interesting that he quotes Bill Gates' book, but even the book, which was written to avoid a climate disaster, actually made the case for why we need things like fossil fuels. We'll be right back.

0: When did the kangaroo learn to hop? Find out next on today's Creation Moment. And now, here's our Creation Moments host, Ian Taylor.
1: Those who believe that all living things are the product of millions of years of evolution tell us that the living things developed features that aid their survival. They are quick to point out how some unusual feature of a plant or an animal aids in its survival. That's why it's noteworthy that evolutionists cannot explain why kangaroos hop. The kangaroo has several special designs built into it that makes hopping its most efficient form of transportation. For example, every time it hits the ground, 70% of its downward energy is stored in its tendons to be released for the next hop. By contrast, a running human only stores 20% of this energy. Kangaroos are also designed so that it is actually easier for them to breathe when hopping than when standing still. With each hop, the kangaroo's organs move within its body in such a way that air is pushed out of its lungs. It uses its muscles only to inhale. Add all these features together, and the faster a kangaroo goes, the less energy it uses for the same distance. If the kangaroo didn't have all these special designs, hopping wouldn't be an advantage to it. At the same time, if the kangaroo originally didn't hop, its special design features would be of no value. In other words, the kangaroo is a complete package of special designs that had to come in existence all at the same time, just as it left the hands of a wise creator.
2: 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And be sure to join us next time for another Creation Moment.
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5: Our word for today comes from Luke chapter 19. And he said to them, "Well done, good servant, because you were faithful in a very little, have authority over 10 cities. In this parable, 3 servants were given 1 mina, representing the equal opportunity we all have to serve the Lord as his followers. The first servant earned 10 minas on this 1 mina and was rewarded with 10 cities to have authority over. The second servant brought a return of 5 and was given 5 cities. These are significant rewards for using something someone else entrusted to you. But look at the third servant, who hid his 1 mina, doing nothing with what he was given. What he had was then taken away and he was reprimanded. The meaning? As followers of Jesus, we are left here on this earth as his servants to look after his kingdom. And not just as caretakers, but as those who will expand his holdings. For more on our reading program, go to frc.org/Bible.
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7: Back once again, as I mentioned before, we're going to spend a fair amount of time talking about reaching out to and ministering to young people. And we'll be talking about this daily devotional by Dean Sykes and all the material he is doing to really encourage young people who are dealing with a lot of issues, anxiety, stress, certainly the whole impact of social media and the rest. Next hour, we'll be talking about this new movie that I really encourage you to go and see, our own Sunday school school classes going to it beyond belief. So we'll be talking about that next hour. But if you've been listening this week, you know that we've been talking about Islam. And I thought one more time we would come back to this issue, if for no other reason than this very good article by Alan Joseph Bauer is, I think, a reminder of the fact that we do need to pay attention to Islam. Now, again, I'll issue the disclaimer we always have, and that is we love many of the Muslim friends, neighbors, co-workers that are here in this country. Thank you for, in some cases, their service in the military and the kind of community that they have provided. But at the same time, we have, over these last many days now, warned you from different individuals, two different individuals who both grew up in Iran as Muslims who became Christians, certainly in the second case became a Christian, the other was around Muslims, that are certainly warning us about the potential dangers. And there are many. So Alan Joseph Bauer puts it this way. We are witnessing the final bout of a fight that has gone on for 1,300 years. Since Islam's inception, it has fought other faiths and people for power and control. Even during the days of Muhammad, Jews were attacked and murdered. One does not have to make much of an effort to find formerly Christian or other faith communities conquered by Muslims, whether way back when or more recently. Even yesterday, I mentioned my commentary about Islam and Christianity that came out August 12th, which was pointing back to a very good piece by John Stonestreet and Glenn Sunshine, who are reacting to some of the things that are even showing up on some of these podcasts about this. So Alan Joseph Bauer goes on to say, whereas Christians in the past fought back against Islamic conquest, it would appear that many of today's Western countries, which were founded on Christian ideas and religion, are ready to come out with their hands up. They've sort of given up, he says. And if they held even one issue dear, whether it's the religion, history, the accomplishments of Western culture, or even Western culture, they'd be willing to fight back. But he says, as we see in Europe, they would rather hand out flyers, and he gives you a link there, on how not to rape or sexually assault the locals than actually try to stop the import of future attackers. And so he points out that this is a problem. The picture that you can see associated with this is the picture of all these individuals who crossed from Morocco into Spain, and the whole issue there of how that was intentionally trying to overwhelm the immigration services and border there in Spain. He goes on then to give us some history, which I think we need to mention once again. Islam's purpose has been one of world conquest since its inception. There are many ways to conquer, from war to immigration or reproduction. And while there are active fights between Muslims and Jews in Israel, Muslims and Christian America presently in Iran, most of the fighting, he says, and I like the way he puts this, is being done in the immigration offices and the maternity wards of Europe, and in some cases, American cities. You can take over a country simply by producing more Muslim children than Christian children. And of course, we've seen how that has unfolded in Europe already. He also is very clear to point out something we have done programs on, and we even have Outlook magazines that document this, that the Muslim Brotherhood has not been shy, he says, about its plans, which include infiltrating the West and then politically conquering from within. We have some of their actual material that has been made available in the past. Muslim states look at their disadvantage in technology and warfighting ability and realize really a direct confrontation between Islamic countries and Western powers would be a losing proposition. So instead, they believe that they can win using the West's own weakness to their advantage. And so, again, you can see some of the things that we've talked about as well. He was on to mention that the Muslim Brotherhood wisely saw that the Western left is a sucker for sob stories. Instead of denying entry and, in extreme cases, sinking approaching vessels, European nations took in people had no right to be present in their countries. And what you see now in many of these countries is an overwhelming flood that is changing the very nature of many of those cultures. It gets back to the Gad Saad book, which is talking about toxic empathy, and certainly that is the case. So he ends by saying that even at this late hour, the day could be saved. All immigration could be halted, at least partially reversed. Islam could be forced to be a religion and not a political movement. But there is a need to have a strong determination to take aggressive counteroffensive. And, of course, I leave it to you to see whether or not you believe that is going to happen. I think the chances are slim and none that it will happen in Europe. And the question is still an open question, I think, even here in the United States. So if you wanted to have a very thoughtful, constructed argument about how, in some respects, you can't necessarily win a war by fighting directly against the United States, but perhaps you can win a war, if you will, of a culture at the immigration offices and the maternity wards in Europe and even in America. Just before we take a break, I thought I'd mention one other piece because it relates back to some of the things we've talked about this last week or so on DEI. Because Carolyn Downey looks at this question that we've talked about before, and that is young men are leaving the workforce. Of course, we've already pointed out that we have millions of young men of employable age who are not working and not looking for work. And then many others who are leaving as well. And she says it really wasn't a voluntary exit, was it? She says, Gen Z is an enigma to some people. Why are they whining about $20 burritos? Why are they obsessed with buying a starter home? Why aren't they dating? The typical answer is something mucked up the natural order. And then you go through all the things that people recommend, and I think we'll skip those because we've talked about those before. But she says then, the guilty parties will play dumb, but the answer is no mystery because it really wasn't a voluntary exit, was it? It was an expulsion and an exile. She goes immediately to a quote from the Wall Street Journal, which is from the U.S. Bureau of Labor Statistics. American women now hold 176,000 more payroll jobs than American men. And she says, for many years, under progressive administrations and even in many major companies, the DEI regime has reigned. A lot of firms had either an official or an unofficial gender and race target policy that they were striving to meet. NASDAQ even included, which again, in their 3,000 major companies, rules requiring those who are listed on the NASDAQ to publicly disclose their diversity statistics and explain why they have not at least two directors who are minority.

0: Supreme Court has declared affirmative action admissions unconstitutional in 2023. You still have some of those taking place in the colleges. And so as a result, you have more women going to college, more women graduating from college, more women in graduate school than men. And as a result, we now see statistics that say that girls are twice as likely as boys to get into Caltech or MIT just because they want to have that kind of diversity action. Now, there are some that are talking about gender balancing, recognize that 60% of all college students nationwide are females. That's not the answer, but the answer, I think, ultimately is fairness. If nothing else, I think it's just a great illustration for the fact that when we lament the number of young men who are not in the workforce and not looking for work, and then many other young men that are leaving the workforce, there's another very important issue, and it's DEI. It's something we've talked about for many years here on Point of View. Let's take a break. We'll come back with more right after this.
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2: 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The opinions expressed on Point of View do not necessarily reflect the views of the management or staff of this station. And now, here again is Kirby Anderson.
0: As I mentioned at the outset of the rest of the program, we're going to be talking about how to really reach out to young people. We're going to be talking with Dean Sykes about the work that he has been doing for some time. Next hour, we're going to be talking about this new movie coming out tomorrow, Beyond Belief. And I think you're going to really appreciate that and see how this could be another great outreach to young people. Of course, whether young or old, I think you'll benefit from that. But certainly some of the themes about hearing and discerning God's voice, running the race with endurance, the issue of grief and healing, of faith, very important topics that we'll be talking about next hour. But we bring to the microphone now Dean Sykes. He is an individual that you probably are familiar with as well. Spoken at more than 4,000 events. He's spoken at high schools and teen challenge centers, prisons, been in nations all over the world, and is an individual that is probably best known for his You Matter message. Matter of fact, he has a You Matter television program. We have all sorts of information about him that you can find. You can go to youmatter.us and find that on our website. And one of the things that I thought would just be a good news peg to hang this on, he has a very exceptional and devotional. It is a daily devotional for all year for teens, Hope 365. And again, it's another one of the resources that is available through his ministry. So, Dean, thank you for joining us today here on Point of View.
6: I am so glad.

0: be with you. Thanks for having me.
1: Well, again, when I saw the devotional come by, I said, you know, I don't know that we've done much to promote the great work that you've been doing over the years. And I thought it fit very well because we're going to talk about a film next hour that really is something that could reach out to teenagers and young people. And, of course, you have been involved in this ministry for literally decades. So talk about that for just a minute, because as people go to your website, youmatter.us, they can sign up. They can find out more about all the ministry that you've been involved with. They can even schedule you to come and speak in their community, can't they?
0: They absolutely can. You know, we have been doing this since January 1st, 1993. Our entire life is invested into reaching teenagers in high schools. I speak a lot in churches on the weekend to the entire church body. But, you know, we just really believe that teenagers today desperately need to be seen and desperately want to be heard. And in America today, every day in America, 5,600 teenagers attempt suicide.
1: Yes.
0: In an arena that seats 12,000 people. That arena would fill up every 2.5 days with young people who in the previous 60 hours bought the lie that their death was a better choice than their life. And so since 93, I have been out there in literally high schools across America and in nations of the world just sharing a very simple message. It says this: God loves you. He's got a plan for your life. And because you're breathing, you matter. And it's based out of Job 33:4 that says, the Spirit of God made you, and the breath of the Almighty gives you life. So people ask me all the time, they say, Dean, you don't know me. You don't know my life story. How can you tell me with such confidence that, I matter? And I always just smile and go, well, you're breathing. That's what qualifies.
1: Of course, you have some interesting testimony yourself, but let's just for a minute talk about the need, and that is that since 1993, the need has been worse. I mean, there was always a need to speak to young people back in 1993, 94, 95, all the way to 2000s and 2010s, but now there seems to be a bigger problem, as you've already pointed out, with suicide, but even beyond that, anxiety, rejection, hopelessness. Again, the reason this particular devotional is called Hope 365 is you want to give them hope every single year. So in some respects, your challenge today is even greater than when you first started, isn't it?
0: It really is. You know, I feel like 34 years, 8 months, and 27 days into this journey, I feel like we're really just getting started, because it's today's teenagers deal with things that the kids I spoke with in their schools 34, 35 years ago, today's teenagers are dealing with something totally different. You know, I've spoken in schools, I've had school shootings, I've stood where kids have been shot and killed, I've seen tragedy happen. And the Lord really, just really led me to write this devotional, because literally, I wrote it in 112 days during the then busiest season of my life. And every page is an individual thought on that brings hope to anyone, not just teenagers, to their parents, to their families. And we see the need is so massive because, you know, I really only talk about things that I have gone through and how those life lessons may be intersecting points for young people today. And if you'd like to, I can dive quickly into some of those points.
1: Well, I'd love to get into it. First of all, let me just mention that it's a 365, so of course there's one for every day, and each one starts out with an issue, whether it's hope or fear or whatever it might be, that humility, whatever that topic might be, forward by a good friend of ours, John Bevere, who's been on the program with us before. And in some respects, as you are trying to do, you recognize that give a teenager a book, not a chance they're going to read through it. Give them something they can read in less than a few minutes and see a Bible verse, and then you give them an action item, either to play a piece of music or to reflect on something or take a minute to analyze some thought. And in some respects, you have a way in which you can share the scripture, share some insights, encourage an action point. And I do suspect that now that this is coming out September 1st, this could be a real life changer for many teenagers. But tell us more, if you might.
0: No, you're right on. This book is not just another book. I've written 35 books. This book is the book that is dearest to my heart right now, because I tell students, if you get my book and you read it, the more you get into this devotional book, the more you'll want to get into the book where the answers of life truly they live. Because in every day, if a young person or a parent or a grandparent reads one devotional, like you said, it's 2 or 3 minutes at the most. But there are action points. There are scriptures that are tied to every devotional, and it's a life manual. I give what I have called forever the intangible asset of hope. And hope, to me, gives faith something to hang on to. So if you're going through life and you just need some additional hope and you want it every day, but you don't have a whole lot of time to invest in it, this is a resource that you may want to consider because it does all of the above. It checks all the boxes.
1: One of the other things I might just recommend is this is, of course, something you can give to a young person, and you don't have to wait till they're graduated and say this is a graduation gift. You can get it to them right now, and it's going to be available in the bookstores and everything. We have a link, of course, on our website as well. But it is also something that the way it's written, you could maybe even have it as a family devotional. I had a friend that years ago wrote Family Devotions for the Young and Restless. It's hard enough to get the young kids to sit around and hear a family devotional. It's even harder to get your teenagers, who oftentimes you can't even get them to sit still at the table or to put down their phones. But if you could just force that and say, look, this is for you, it's written for you, let's just read it for it together, I think there's just a way in which you could actually develop a bond between parents and kids, especially teenagers who get to the point where they think their parents really don't know anything.
0: You know what? You are so right. You're spot on. And I, when I talk with parents, you know, they say, you know, Dean, I just don't know how to talk to my teenager today. We don't relate. We don't whatever. And I'm always, you know, let's just start. Let's find a point. Matthew 18:19 says, if two or three agree on anything in Jesus, it'll be done. Find a point of agreement. And, you know, the suggestion of, as a family sitting around a table reading just a 2 or 3 minute long devotional, that may not seem like a lot. But the Bible is very clear. Despise not small beginnings. Give God something with which to work. Sit down, have that devotional. You know, my wife and I did it this way for our kids. We have all three of our kids are now adults. But growing up, we'd sit around the table, and we would play the high-low game. What was your high today? What was your low today?
1: Mm-hmm.
0: What made today special? What made it challenging?
1: Yeah.
0: And it invokes conversation. And this is what this book will do. It will open up the eyes of understanding, and it will cause some questions to be asked. And it will give parents, especially, the opportunity to engage on a daily basis with their teenagers.
1: Let's, we can take a break. We'll come back. I want to spend a little more time with Dean talking about what his ministry is involved. And so you can go to the website right now and find out more about You Matter. And I would encourage you to even watch the You Matter television. But we also have a link. So let me mention that real quickly, because the book is just coming out. So you could either order it right now and it'll show up very quickly because you're just advanced ordering it. You can get it in imitation leather, which I would recommend. But there's also a Kindle edition. And if you think about this, your teenagers, and you know your teenagers, and even if you don't have a teenager in your family, you know teenagers in your community, you know teenagers in your church, they oftentimes are filled with anxiety, fear, doubt, questions. They're really trying to figure out who they are. They're trying to figure out what they believe in. And this is a devotional that I think you'll find very helpful, Hope 365, where they can find freedom from some of their past and present hurts, which is kind of the theme of the film we're going to talk about next hour. Also, how to address some of these issues of stress and stressful relationships and difficulties there, maybe even to begin to think about what their unique calling from God might be and how to grow closer to God on a day-to-day basis. So again, Hope 365, a daily devotional for teens. We'll continue our conversation with Dean Sykes right after this.

0: Seek first God's kingdom and his righteousness, and all these things will be given to you as well. Matthew chapter 6, verse 33.
1: Welcome to today's encouragement from Our Daily Bread. Seeking God's Kingdom was written and read by Elisa Morgan.
0: My young grandson was spending the night in our new home in a bed unfamiliar to him. He giggled with excitement as we read books under the dinosaur tent I had pitched atop his cozy comforter. But when it was time to sleep, his eyes widened with worry. "How will I find you if I need you?" he asked. An idea emerged, and I grabbed a roll of ribbon from the gift wrap stash in the closet. Together, we unspooled it from his bed, onto the floor, down the hall, and into my bedroom. "Don't worry," I said. "If you need me in the night, follow the string and you'll find me." And he beamed in response. In Matthew chapter 6, Jesus speaks straight to our struggle with worry about what we will eat and drink, about our body and what we'll wear. The Greek root of the word translated worry means to be torn in two directions, the direction of faith versus the direction of self-reliance. In verse 33, Jesus offers the solution to worry: seek first his kingdom and his righteousness, and all these things will be given to you as well. It's a challenge to us to choose and follow the one direction that leads straight to his heart. When we struggle with worries, we can follow the string that directs us to God's kingdom, his ways, and his presence, knowing that he will provide all we need. Today's encouragement was provided by Our Daily Bread Ministries.
2: Your boss at work may not know your religious rights as a Christian. 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
3: Today's legal case is from the files of the Christian Law Association. Here's attorney David Gibbs, Jr.
2: Ted had started at a new factory job, one that he was so grateful to have. He loved the job that he had. Things were great for the first several months, but then his manager announced mandatory overtime on Sundays for the next 2 months. Ted kindly told his boss that he had church, but the boss said he could either work or he could quit. Ted called us at the Christian Law Association, concerned over the possibility of losing his job. Our attorneys assured Ted that his boss was not correct in this instance, as Ted had every right to request a religious accommodation. Let me repeat that. Ted had every right to request a religious accommodation from this mandatory overtime that trampled on Ted's church attendance. We were happy to help Ted know exactly what to say and gave him all of the information that he needed. In America, they do not have the right to take Sunday and make it a normal work day. In America, your religious freedom to go to church is strongly protected by the law.
3: And that's today's Legal Alert with attorney David Gibbs, Jr.
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5: Dean Sykes with us as we again talk about this incredible message, You Matter, and the number of young people that have signed the I Matter pledge. But I thought for just a few minutes, Dean, I wanted to use this devotional not only to encourage people to get a copy, because it's coming out September 1st, and so they can order it right now, and it will show up in their mail, or of course they can look for it very soon in their local bookstore. But I wanted to talk about all the other resources that are available through you, youmatter.us. And one of those, and I just love the title of this, Everything's Fine, a 12-week course, because in some respects, things aren't always fine. And as a result, this is really a 12-week, if you will, discipleship curriculum. And there are listeners right now that maybe have a youth group. They might have a student ministry in their church. They might have some kind of outreach to young people, and they might say, well, I'd like to have something that would really help them grow in their faith. And that's one of the resources that's available on your website.
6: Yes, it is. And we encourage people to get that resource, because we invested a lot of time in our resources to create it, because we began to see, you know, when you invest as much time as we do with teenagers, and they open up and they talk with us, they began to unpack their life for us. And I began to see more and more in my life, especially. I would always say, you know, people say, how are you? Oh, everything's fine. And it wasn't fine. You know, I had been sexually abused at 15. I'd had an encounter with God at 21 where my mother was attempting suicide. I mean, a lot of things have happened, very traumatic moments. And I would always say everything's fine, but deep down it was not fine. And that's what I, after sharing our message in schools, teenagers would walk up and go, that everything's fine. You know, that's my life. And so we developed a 12-week curriculum that helps people walk through the journey of identifying what the truth is. And truth always has a mission. It's to bring freedom. And that's what we're all about.
5: I might just mention, too, that one of the other things you have is Hope After Tragedy, How a Community Can Heal After Loss. We, as you mentioned before, have followed your ministry, and there have been times when you've been invited into a community after there's been a school shooting, after there's been a death of a prominent individual, after there's been maybe even a hurricane, a tornado, a disaster, whatever it might be. And you also have resources in that regard, do you not?
6: We do. In fact, most recently, we have a very small little booklet that says, Now What?
5: Yes.
6: Life After Suicide. And I answer the tough questions that I'm always asked, you know, about this very horrific assignment from the enemy to take people out. So we're a ministry that's really all about bringing hope. It's a hope-based message that says God has a plan for you. And all of our resources are there for one reason, to help people navigate this journey we know is life, keep moving forward with the understanding that they do matter. And again, the Hope 365 devotional is the preeminent message that we have in getting the message of hope into the lives of as many people as is possible.
5: One of the things I love about your website as well is that you have some news, and I thought I'd just mention the four that you have posted at the moment. One from the New York Times, teen suicide rate is rising. One from the Atlantic, why American teens are so sad. One from CNN, youth depression and anxiety doubles. And then one from our good friends at Barna Research, how mental health is the new domain of ministry to the next generation. And Dean, one of the things we decided a number of years ago is to focus some of our time and attention here on Point of View. Although we're oftentimes talking about what's in the news, still part of what's in the news are these mental health issues. And certainly these are striking our children at a record pace. And that's, again, one of the reasons why people need to know more about your ministry, don't you think?
6: I would totally agree. You know, we are of a ministry that this is what we do every day. Just earlier today, and just 4 hours ago, I was in an assembly, you know, doing what we do, and I saw so many kids respond to the message of hope. They were hurting. They were dealing with abuse. They were dealing with their own mental health crisis, and we were able to be there. We don't have all the answers. I just know where to get the answers. I know who has the answers. And, you know, we left there, went to a studio. We taped television. You know, we did social media. We're constantly creating content. And this is what I would love to say to those who are listening, especially about social media and this message of hope. Today's teenagers that we encounter every day are inundated with content, but they are starving for connection. And I tell students this, if you're still counting your likes, you have no idea how much you're truly loved. And that's based on not what you do, but rather on whose you are. This is a performance-based society. And it's creating teenagers that feel like, well, if I don't hit these metrics every day, then my life doesn't count. And who cares if I'm even here? So we're all about getting young people to understand that you are loved not because of what you do, but because of whose you are. There's a plan for your life. And don't you dare, don't quit. That plan is the journey of a lifetime. It's not yours to decide. It's yours to discover. And it's in the discovery where you'll find you have a passion that only you can successfully accomplish when you're under the leadership of God and His Spirit.
5: Again, finding your calling, very important. Again, I might just mention 10 tips to embracing daily hope. There's a way in which people can actually buy some of your other books, one on the Holy Spirit, sponsor you, have you come and speak. So if people find themselves saying, we need something like this for our young people, we certainly need something that maybe would kick off a new ministry that we want to have to young people, or maybe we'd like to kick off the Everything's Fine 12-week course, they can contact you. And the best way to do so is just simply to go to youmatter.us. Is that right?
6: That is correct. That is our hub for all things pertaining to our ministry. And, you know, what makes our ministry a little interesting to people is we do focus on reaching young people. We do come into churches on Sundays, but we never charge a fee. The Lord told me when I began, freely you have received, freely give. So people do sponsor us. They do bring us in, but there are no requirements. There's no fee. And when you've done over, we have now done right at 4,500 events, having never charged anyone, you can imagine we have a lot of opportunity, but we're always, always grateful for the opportunity that we get to go and share this message and to get these resources into the lives of people.
5: Well, Dean, I appreciate you had a busy day. You're already teaching and speaking, but thank you for joining us. Thank you for writing this devotional, Hope 365. I'll hold it up for those of you watching online, a daily devotional for teens. And, of course, you can go to our website, pointofview.net, or simply go to youmatter.us, and you will find the information that you need. So I thought, especially since this came across my desk, it would be a good way to feature what you are doing there in the ministry. Keep it up, and thank you for joining us today here on Point of View.
6: And I've had a great time. Thanks so much. Enjoyed it. God bless you.
5: Going to take a break, and when we come back, as you have heard me mention, new film out, Beyond Belief. And I think you're going to find this to be fascinating. We'll get into the details, but set in a backdrop back in the 1980s, powered by some of the music of Petra, but it really is a story of a teenage boy who really is struggling with a number of things, including some of the things we've just talked about with Dean, and as a result, really a journey of faith, and identity and purpose really helps us maybe think through some of the themes that are intentionally in the film. Hearing and discerning God's voice, running the race of faith with endurance, the whole issue of identity. Who am I? What is your purpose? The whole issue of finding your calling. Spiritual persevering during some of the difficult times, redemption, second chances, even the influence of music and culture. And again, even though I think this is something that will really be attractive to young people, I think we adults can benefit from watching the film as well. So, as always, we like to talk about faith-affirming films, and that's why when we come back, going to talk about two individuals from Petra who are actually the ones that give us the music in this new film called Beyond Belief. It is in the market. As a matter of fact, it will have its major release tomorrow. Some theaters already playing it today, and it's something I think you would want to know about and maybe to even gear up and get a small group, maybe your Sunday school class, to attend as well. We'll talk more about that right after these important messages.
7: In 19th century London, two towering historical figures did battle, not with guns and bombs, but words and ideas. 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
1: For American Family News, I'm Chris Woodward. With just 46 days until the midterm election, Democrats and Republicans are wasting little time getting out the vote. That includes Vice President J.D. Vance. He traveled to Iowa today to reach out to farmers.
2: I may be most proud of what we've been able to do for Iowa farmers and farmers all across the United States of America. You know, and I know, that our farmers are the hardest working. They're the most patriotic men and women that any of us will ever meet.
1: President Trump won Iowa in the last three presidential elections, but Democrats say the current administration has not done enough to combat inflation. Republicans argue that Democrats are part of the problem with big spending bills and stimulus packages under President Biden. A California town installed 143 flock cameras, creating backlash at a citywide forum. Here's Fox TV reporter Tom Vakor.
3: If flock cameras are anything, they're modern-day double-edged digital swords that can be used for good or for bad. The Santa Rosa Police Department has a flock of 143 of the controversial cameras. So, Santa Rosa Police Chief John Cragen hosted an early evening interactive forum.
4: And I'm going to provide a comprehensive overview of our automated license plate reader program, of our policies, our procedures, our training.
3: Between 400 and 500 people showed up, mostly to express heartfelt concerns.
1: The rollout of flock cameras has triggered nationwide controversy over concerns about privacy, abuse of power, and mass surveillance. While pregnancy resource centers offer vital clinical care, local churches are stepping up in a big way to support abortion-vulnerable mothers. Autumn Christensen of Her Plan says churches are uniquely positioned to offer both emotional and material backing.
5: One of the things that churches can do is they can be a place where moms and single-parent households or even couples who are struggling can go to receive material support and be introduced to a community of emotional support.
1: From mother baby resource closets stocked with diapers and cribs to church parking lot events providing free oil changes and family support, communities are proving that moms do not have to face crisis pregnancies alone.
5: They had women from the church, families from the church there to welcome each mom and their kids into their playground and into the church space and just talk with them and support them and love on them, give them a gift, really offer them both emotional and financial support, showing the hands and feet of Christ, really being the church.
1: Christensen encourages individuals to find out how they can plug in. You can take a quick 10-question survey to find custom volunteer pathways right in your neighborhood at the Her Plan website. A new cat species has been identified for the first time in more than a century, and it's a 3-pound miniature leopard look-alike. Fox's Gianna Gelosi has more information.
6: The tiny feline is named the Leopardus tilcayo and was found in Bolivia's lush Yungas forest after a biologist received a call in 2016 about a weird cat given to a local wildlife sanctuary. It came from a local man who found it as a kitten on a road near the forest. He took the kitten in, thinking it was a domestic breed until its wild side appeared. Then he gave it up to the sanctuary. The tilcayo is 18 inches long and weighs just 3 pounds, making it smaller than the average house cat. It's light brown, slender, and covered in spots like a leopard. After years of research, biologists realized they had found the first new cat species since 1923. Still, little is known about the tilcayo, including the size of its wild population, how it reproduces, what it eats, and how it lives day to day.
1: In final news, a new report blames a millisecond software defect for the cancellation of over 2,000 flights in and out of the United Kingdom last week. NATS, formerly known as National Air Traffic Services, said today that the glitch on September 8th was behind the mayhem at British airports and beyond, rather than any human failings, as many had speculated at the time. It said a software defect in the National Airspace System, which allocates code so air traffic controllers can identify flights on radar, was behind the decision to axe the flights. The move impacted hundreds of thousands of travelers. Find more news on AFN.net.

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1: Turn right. Your destination will be on the right.
2: Oops, missed my turn.
1: I told you to turn right. You never listened to me.
2: Yeah, GPS, I got distracted looking at the street sign. Can you just reroute?
1: Why bother? Apparently you know the way around better than I do.
2: I really need the directions.
1: Well, you ignored me the first time. You didn't even apologize. Just like the time when I told you to turn after the traffic signal. You didn't say a word. You just kept going straight, like I wasn't even there. You only talk to me when you need something from me. It's a waste of my time to give you directions when you don't even listen. You really drive me crazy.
3: In the book of Galatians, a few of the fruits of the Holy Spirit are patience and kindness. Sometimes our technology is more kind and patient than we are. Your GPS has a microchip. You have the Holy Spirit, so you should be able to at least handle things a little better than your technology. And isn't it a good thing that your GPS doesn't handle things the way we sometimes do?
2: Hey, GPS, are you okay?
1: I'm just fine.
3: We are the Cornerstone.
4: For American Family News, I'm Chris Woodward. With just 46 days until the midterm election, Democrats and Republicans are wasting little time getting out the vote. That includes Vice President J.D. Vance. He traveled to Iowa today to reach out to farmers.
5: I may be most proud of what we've been able to do for Iowa farmers and farmers all across the United States of America. You know, and I know, that our farmers are the hardest working. They're the most patriotic men and women that any of us will ever meet.
4: President Trump won Iowa in the last three presidential elections, but Democrats say the current administration has not done enough to combat inflation. Republicans argue that Democrats are part of the problem with big spending bills and stimulus packages under President Biden. A California town installed 143 flock cameras, creating backlash at a citywide forum. Here's Fox TV reporter Tom Vakor.
6: If flock cameras are anything, they're modern-day, double-edged digital swords that can be used for good or for bad. The Santa Rosa Police Department has a flock of 143 of the controversial cameras. So, Santa Rosa Police Chief John Cragen hosted an early evening interactive forum.
7: And I'm going to provide a comprehensive overview of our automated license plate reader program, of our policies, our procedures, our training.
6: Between 400 and 500 people showed up, mostly to express heartfelt concerns.
4: The rollout of flock cameras has triggered nationwide controversy over concerns about privacy, abuse of power, and mass surveillance. While pregnancy resource centers offer vital clinical care, local churches are stepping up in a big way to support abortion-vulnerable mothers. Autumn Christensen of Her Plan says churches are uniquely positioned to offer both emotional and material backing.
8: One of the things that churches can do is they can be a place where moms and single-parent households or even couples who are struggling can go to receive material support and be introduced to a community of emotional support.
4: From mother baby resource closets stocked with diapers and cribs to church parking lot events providing free oil changes and family support, communities are proving that moms do not have to face crisis pregnancies alone.
8: They had women from the church, families from the church there to welcome each mom and their kids into their playground and into the church space and just talk with them and support them and love on them, give them a gift, really offer them both emotional and financial support, showing the hands and feet of Christ, really being the church.
4: Christensen encourages individuals to find out how they can plug in. You can take a quick 10-question survey to find custom volunteer pathways right in your neighborhood at the Her Plan website. A new cat species has been identified for the first time in more than a century, and it's a 3-pound miniature leopard lookalike. Fox's Gianna Gelosi has more information.
9: The tiny feline is named the Leopardus tilcayo and was found in Bolivia's lush Yungas forest after a biologist received a call in 2016 about a weird cat given to a local wildlife sanctuary. It came from a local man who found it as a kitten on a road near the forest. He took the kitten in, thinking it was a domestic breed until its wild side appeared. Then he gave it up to the sanctuary. The Tilcayo is 18 inches long and weighs just 3 pounds, making it smaller than the average house cat. It's light brown, slender, and covered in spots like a leopard. After years of research, biologists realized they had found the first new cat species since 1923. Still, little is known about the Tilcayo, including the size of its wild population, how it reproduces, what it eats, and how it lives day to day.
4: In final news, a new report blames a millisecond software defect for the cancellation of over 2,000 flights in and out of the United Kingdom last week. NATS, formerly known as National Air Traffic Services, said today that the glitch on September 8th was behind the mayhem at British airports and beyond, rather than any human failings, as many had speculated at the time. It said a software defect in the National Airspace System, which allocates code so air traffic controllers can identify flights on radar, was behind the decision to axe the flights. The move impacted hundreds of thousands of travelers. Find more news on AFN.net.

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0: If you are looking for a way to navigate this complicated life, Jesus said He is the way. If you want to see through the hazy deception in the media, Jesus said He was the truth. And if you are looking for real meaning in life, both here and forever, Jesus said He is the life. Read about His words in the Bible in John 14, verse 6. We're here telling about the way, the truth, and the life. The Cornerstone.
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Here is an epitaph on a gravestone that makes biblical sense. What I kept for myself, I no longer have. What I gave away to others, I have now and always will. We're often told that you can't take it with you. But if we use what we have on earth to glorify God, there will be treasure waiting for us in heaven. Jesus made that clear, of course, in his well-known words about laying up treasures in heaven instead of on earth.

0: Every financial advisor will agree that the first thing to do to get your finances in order is to create a budget. 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

0: Reason to believe. Evidence proving God and the Bible.
1: There's an idea that is constantly pushed in the media and academia that says that valid scientists can't really believe in God or the Bible. But that concept is contradicted by these statements made by well-known scientists. The legendary Italian scientist Galileo said, "Both the Holy Scriptures and nature proceed from the divine word. It has always seemed to me extremely presumptuous on the part of those who want to make human ability the measure of what nature can and knows how to do. Since when it comes down to it, there is not one effect in nature, no matter how small, that even the most speculative mind can fully understand. The Bible tells us how to go to heaven, not how the heavens go." George Stokes, one of the great pioneers of spectroscopy, that is, the study between heat and matter, said, "Admit the existence of a personal God, and the possibility of miracles follows at once. If the laws of nature are carried out in accordance with His will, He who willed them may will their suspension."
0: One more reason to believe.
1: A message from the Cornerstone.
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1: Summer 2026 has come and gone. 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
3: For American Family News, I'm Chris Woodward. With just 46 days until the midterm election, Democrats and Republicans are wasting little time getting out the vote. That includes Vice President J.D. Vance. He traveled to Iowa today to reach out to farmers.
4: I may be most proud of what we've been able to do for Iowa farmers and farmers all across the United States of America. You know, and I know, that our farmers are the hardest working. They're the most patriotic men and women that any of us will ever meet.
3: President Trump won Iowa in the last three presidential elections, but Democrats say the current administration has not done enough to combat inflation. Republicans argue that Democrats are part of the problem with big spending bills and stimulus packages under President Biden. A California town installed 143 flock cameras, creating backlash at a citywide forum. Here's Fox TV reporter Tom Vakor.
5: If flock cameras are anything, they're modern-day double-edged digital swords that can be used for good or for bad. The Santa Rosa Police Department has a flock of 143 of the controversial cameras. So, Santa Rosa Police Chief John Cragen hosted an early evening interactive forum.
6: And I'm going to provide a comprehensive overview of our automated license plate reader program, of our policies, our procedures, our training.
5: Between 400 and 500 people showed up, mostly to express heartfelt concerns.
3: The rollout of flock cameras has triggered nationwide controversy over concerns about privacy, abuse of power, and mass surveillance. While pregnancy resource centers offer vital clinical care, local churches are stepping up in a big way to support abortion-vulnerable mothers. Autumn Christensen of Her Plan says churches are uniquely positioned to offer both emotional and material backing.
7: One of the things that churches can do is they can be a place where moms and single-parent households or even couples who are struggling can go to receive material support and be introduced to a community of emotional support.
3: From mother baby resource closets stocked with diapers and cribs to church parking lot events providing free oil changes and family support, communities are proving that moms do not have to face crisis pregnancies alone.
7: They had women from the church, families from the church there to welcome each mom and their kids into their playground and into the church space and just talk with them and support them and love on them, give them a gift, really offer them both emotional and financial support, showing the hands and feet of Christ, really being the church.
3: Christensen encourages individuals to find out how they can plug in. You can take a quick 10-question survey to find custom volunteer pathways right in your neighborhood at the Her Plan website. A new cat species has been identified for the first time in more than a century, and it's a 3-pound miniature leopard look-alike. Fox's Gianna Gelosi has more information.
8: The tiny feline is named the Leopardus tilcayo and was found in Bolivia's lush Yungas forest after a biologist received a call in 2016 about a weird cat given to a local wildlife sanctuary. It came from a local man who found it as a kitten on a road near the forest. He took the kitten in, thinking it was a domestic breed until its wild side appeared. Then he gave it up to the sanctuary. The tilcayo is 18 inches long and weighs just 3 pounds, making it smaller than the average house cat. It's light brown, slender, and covered in spots like a leopard. After years of research, biologists realized they had found the first new cat species since 1923. Still, little is known about the tilcayo, including the size of its wild population, how it reproduces, what it eats, and how it lives day to day.
3: In final news, a new report blames a millisecond software defect for the cancellation of over 2,000 flights in and out of the United Kingdom last week. NATS, formerly known as National Air Traffic Services, said today that the glitch on September 8th was behind the mayhem at British airports and beyond, rather than any human failings, as many had speculated at the time. It said a software defect in the National Airspace System, which allocates code so air traffic controllers can identify flights on radar, was behind the decision to axe the flights. The move impacted hundreds of thousands of travelers. Find more news on AFN.net.

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1: In July 1902, a printer in Brooklyn, New York, was having problems getting ink to dry on his printing. During those hot, humid New York summers, this was a serious problem. So Willis Carrier went about building a machine that would remove humidity.
2: In the process, he noticed a byproduct was cooler, drier air. Without knowing it, Willis Carrier had just invented the refrigerated air conditioner. Before long, Carrier air conditioners were being sold to movie theaters, beef processing plants, railroad cars, and office buildings. The story that started with a big problem had a cool ending. With God, we begin to develop a new attitude. We can look at problems as bridges, and we can look at stumbling blocks as stepping stones to something even greater. Read the Bible. It's jam-packed with stories that started as big problems that turned into major victories. Romans 8:28 says, "All things happen for the good of those who love the Lord and are called according to His purpose." So the next time you face some tough challenges and setbacks, remember that God has a way of giving even bad stories cool endings. You're locked into the Cornerstone.
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0: Wilson Greatbatch made a mistake. In 1956, he was working on a heartbeat recording device. He reached into a box and grabbed the wrong resistor. 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
3: For American Family News, I'm Chris Woodward. With just 46 days until the midterm election, Democrats and Republicans are wasting little time getting out the vote. That includes Vice President J.D. Vance. He traveled to Iowa today to reach out to farmers.
4: I may be most proud of what we've been able to do for Iowa farmers and farmers all across the United States of America. You know, and I know, that our farmers are the hardest working, they're the most patriotic men and women that any of us will ever meet.
3: President Trump won Iowa in the last three presidential elections, but Democrats say the current administration has not done enough to combat inflation. Republicans argue that Democrats are part of the problem with big spending bills and stimulus packages under President Biden. A California town installed 143 flock cameras, creating backlash at a citywide forum. Here's Fox TV reporter Tom Vakor.
5: If flock cameras are anything, they're modern-day double-edged digital swords that can be used for good or for bad. The Santa Rosa Police Department has a flock of 143 of the controversial cameras. So, Santa Rosa Police Chief John Cragen hosted an early evening interactive forum.
6: And I'm going to provide a comprehensive overview of our automated license plate reader program, of our policies, our procedures, our training.
5: Between 400 and 500 people showed up, mostly to express heartfelt concerns.
3: The rollout of flock cameras has triggered nationwide controversy over concerns about privacy, abuse of power, and mass surveillance. While pregnancy resource centers offer vital clinical care, local churches are stepping up in a big way to support abortion-vulnerable mothers. Autumn Christensen of Her Plan says churches are uniquely positioned to offer both emotional and material backing.
7: One of the things that churches can do is they can be a place where moms and single-parent households or even couples who are struggling can go to receive material support and be introduced to a community of emotional support.
3: From mother baby resource closets stocked with diapers and cribs to church parking lot events providing free oil changes and family support, communities are proving that moms do not have to face crisis pregnancies alone.
7: They had women from the church, families from the church there to welcome each mom and their kids into their playground and into the church space and just talk with them and support them and love on them, give them a gift, really offer them both emotional and financial support, showing the hands and feet of Christ, really being the church.
3: Christensen encourages individuals to find out how they can plug in. You can take a quick 10-question survey to find custom volunteer pathways right in your neighborhood at the Her Plan website. A new cat species has been identified for the first time in more than a century, and it's a 3-pound miniature leopard look-alike. Fox's Gianna Gelosi has more information.
8: The tiny feline is named the Leopardus tilcayo and was found in Bolivia's lush Yungas forest after a biologist received a call in 2016 about a weird cat given to a local wildlife sanctuary. It came from a local man who found it as a kitten on a road near the forest. He took the kitten in, thinking it was a domestic breed until its wild side appeared. Then he gave it up to the sanctuary. The tilcayo is 18 inches long and weighs just 3 pounds, making it smaller than the average house cat. It's light brown, slender, and covered in spots like a leopard. After years of research, biologists realized they had found the first new cat species since 1923. Still, little is known about the tilcayo, including the size of its wild population, how it reproduces, what it eats, and how it lives day to day.
3: In final news, a new report blames a millisecond software defect for the cancellation of over 2,000 flights in and out of the United Kingdom last week. NATS, formerly known as National Air Traffic Services, said today that the glitch on September 8th was behind the mayhem at British airports and beyond, rather than any human failings, as many had speculated at the time. It said a software defect in the National Airspace System, which allocates code so air traffic controllers can identify flights on radar, was behind the decision to axe the flights. The move impacted hundreds of thousands of travelers. Find more news on AFN.net.

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1: Turn right. Your destination will be on the right.
2: Oops, missed my turn.
1: I told you to turn right. You never listened to me.
2: Yeah, GPS, I got distracted looking at the street sign. Can you just reroute?
1: Why bother? Apparently you know the way around better than I do.
2: I really need the directions.
1: Well, you ignored me the first time. You didn't even apologize. Just like the time when I told you to turn after the traffic signal. You didn't say a word. You just kept going straight, like I wasn't even there. You only talk to me when you need something from me. It's a waste of my time to give you directions when you don't even listen. You really drive me crazy.
3: In the book of Galatians, a few of the fruits of the Holy Spirit are patience and kindness. Sometimes our technology is more kind and patient than we are. Your GPS has a microchip. You have the Holy Spirit, so you should be able to at least handle things a little better than your technology. And isn't it a good thing that your GPS doesn't handle things the way we sometimes do?
2: Hey, GPS, are you okay?
1: I'm just fine.
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0: thanks go out to Dr. Bob Fisher of New Life Counseling Center for their support of The Cornerstone. 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

0: In a fast-paced digital world where we are constantly being bombarded with everything new and different, people are finding that the best things in life have been with us for a long time. These are the time-tested words of history's legendary Christian leaders.
1: From Charles Spurgeon, when problems come our way, we can become disheartened and discouraged. It is in this season of acute distress that God's Word can minister infinite delight as it soothes and heals the heart's sorrows. Surely, He who has preserved you in all your previous distress will not desert you in your present adversities. God has been sufficient. So what reason do you have to suspect that He will not befriend you to the end? You are not poor, for your Father is rich. You are not deserted, for God is with you. Surely you will be helped. As His Word says in Isaiah 26:4, trust in the Lord forever, for the Lord Himself is the rock eternal. From legendary Christian leader Charles Spurgeon, this is The Cornerstone. This Labor Day weekend, we'll be playing all your favorite Labor Day carols to get you in the Labor Day holiday mood. And starting all Labor Day Eve, we'll have your food. Just kidding, no Labor Day carols this weekend, because Labor Day has enough fun packed into it. Sure, Thanksgiving has the turkey, but Labor Day has the cookouts. And Christmas has the white part, but Labor Day has the fun and the sunshine. So, though we don't have any Labor Day carols, we'll be playing your favorite songs all weekend long. We are the Cornerstone.
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3: This is John MacArthur. Please join me for today's Portraits of Grace. When you received Jesus Christ as your Lord and Savior, you became a new creation and your life began to center on Him rather than yourself. The Holy Spirit began to transform your attitudes and your actions. As a result, you started pursuing God's glory instead of worldly pleasures. But I must admonish you, just as Paul did to the Corinthians, test yourselves to see if you're really in the faith. Examine yourselves. Don't ever be deluded about your relationship with Christ. Did those changes really take place? Do you now have a living hope? Are you fixed on a glorious eternal inheritance? Has your life changed? Be sure your faith is real. That's the most important issue of all. This is John MacArthur encouraging you to live as Portraits of Grace.

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3: For American Family News, I'm Chris Woodward. With just 46 days until the midterm election, Democrats and Republicans are wasting little time getting out the vote. That includes Vice President J.D. Vance. He traveled to Iowa today to reach out to farmers.
4: I may be most proud of what we've been able to do for Iowa farmers and farmers all across the United States of America. You know, and I know, that our farmers are the hardest working. They're the most patriotic men and women that any of us will ever meet.
3: President Trump won Iowa in the last three presidential elections, but Democrats say the current administration has not done enough to combat inflation. Republicans argue that Democrats are part of the problem with big spending bills and stimulus packages under President Biden. A California town installed 143 flock cameras, creating backlash at a citywide forum. Here's Fox TV reporter Tom Vakor.
5: If flock cameras are anything, they're modern-day, double-edged digital swords that can be used for good or for bad. The Santa Rosa Police Department has a flock of 143 of the controversial cameras. So, Santa Rosa Police Chief John Cragen hosted an early evening interactive forum.
6: And I'm going to provide a comprehensive overview of our automated license plate reader program, of our policies, our procedures, our training.
5: Between 400 and 500 people showed up, mostly to express heartfelt concerns.
3: The rollout of flock cameras has triggered nationwide controversy over concerns about privacy, abuse of power, and mass surveillance. While pregnancy resource centers offer vital clinical care, local churches are stepping up in a big way to support abortion-vulnerable mothers. Autumn Christensen of Her Plan says churches are uniquely positioned to offer both emotional and material backing.
7: One of the things that churches can do is they can be a place where moms and single-parent households or even couples who are struggling can go to receive material support and be introduced to a community of emotional support.
3: From mother baby resource closets stocked with diapers and cribs to church parking lot events providing free oil changes and family support, communities are proving that moms do not have to face crisis pregnancies alone.
7: They had women from the church, families from the church there to welcome each mom and their kids into their playground and into the church space and just talk with them and support them and love on them, give them a gift, really offer them both emotional and financial support, showing the hands and feet of Christ, really being the church.
3: Christensen encourages individuals to find out how they can plug in. You can take a quick 10-question survey to find custom volunteer pathways right in your neighborhood at the Her Plan website. A new cat species has been identified for the first time in more than a century, and it's a 3-pound miniature leopard look-alike. Fox's Gianna Gelosi has more information.
8: The tiny feline is named the Leopardus tilcayo and was found in Bolivia's lush Yungas forest after a biologist received a call in 2016 about a weird cat given to a local wildlife sanctuary. It came from a local man who found it as a kitten on a road near the forest. He took the kitten in, thinking it was a domestic breed until its wild side appeared. Then he gave it up to the sanctuary. The tilcayo is 18 inches long and weighs just 3 pounds, making it smaller than the average house cat. It's light brown, slender, and covered in spots like a leopard. After years of research, biologists realized they had found the first new cat species since 1923. Still, little is known about the tilcayo, including the size of its wild population, how it reproduces, what it eats, and how it lives day to day.
3: In final news, a new report blames a millisecond software defect for the cancellation of over 2,000 flights in and out of the United Kingdom last week. NATS, formerly known as National Air Traffic Services, said today that the glitch on September 8th was behind the mayhem at British airports and beyond, rather than any human failings, as many had speculated at the time. It said a software defect in the National Airspace System, which allocates code so air traffic controllers can identify flights on radar, was behind the decision to axe the flights. The move impacted hundreds of thousands of travelers. Find more news on AFN.net.

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3: For American Family News, I'm Chris Woodward. With just 46 days until the midterm election, Democrats and Republicans are wasting little time getting out the vote. That includes Vice President J.D. Vance. He traveled to Iowa today to reach out to farmers.
4: I may be most proud of what we've been able to do for Iowa farmers and farmers all across the United States of America. You know, and I know, that our farmers are the hardest working, they're the most patriotic men and women that any of us will ever meet.
3: President Trump won Iowa in the last three presidential elections, but Democrats say the current administration has not done enough to combat inflation. Republicans argue that Democrats are part of the problem with big spending bills and stimulus packages under President Biden. A California town installed 143 flock cameras, creating backlash at a citywide forum. Here's Fox TV reporter Tom Vakor.
5: If flock cameras are anything, they're modern-day double-edged digital swords that can be used for good or for bad. The Santa Rosa Police Department has a flock of 143 of the controversial cameras. So, Santa Rosa Police Chief John Cragen hosted an early evening interactive forum.
6: And I'm going to provide a comprehensive overview of our automated license plate reader program, of our policies, our procedures, our training.
5: Between 400 and 500 people showed up, mostly to express heartfelt concerns.
3: The rollout of flock cameras has triggered nationwide controversy over concerns about privacy, abuse of power, and mass surveillance. While pregnancy resource centers offer vital clinical care, local churches are stepping up in a big way to support abortion-vulnerable mothers. Autumn Christensen of Her Plan says churches are uniquely positioned to offer both emotional and material backing.
7: One of the things that churches can do is they can be a place where moms and single-parent households or even couples who are struggling can go to receive material support and be introduced to a community of emotional support.
3: From mother baby resource closets stocked with diapers and cribs to church parking lot events providing free oil changes and family support, communities are proving that moms do not have to face crisis pregnancies alone.
7: They had women from the church, families from the church there to welcome each mom and their kids into their playground and into the church space and just talk with them and support them and love on them, give them a gift, really offer them both emotional and financial support, showing the hands and feet of Christ, really being the church.
3: Christensen encourages individuals to find out how they can plug in. You can take a quick 10-question survey to find custom volunteer pathways right in your neighborhood at the Her Plan website. A new cat species has been identified for the first time in more than a century, and it's a 3-pound miniature leopard look-alike. Fox's Gianna Gelosi has more information.
8: The tiny feline is named the Leopardus tilcayo and was found in Bolivia's lush Yungas forest after a biologist received a call in 2016 about a weird cat given to a local wildlife sanctuary. It came from a local man who found it as a kitten on a road near the forest. He took the kitten in, thinking it was a domestic breed until its wild side appeared. Then he gave it up to the sanctuary. The tilcayo is 18 inches long and weighs just 3 pounds, making it smaller than the average house cat. It's light brown, slender, and covered in spots like a leopard. After years of research, biologists realized they had found the first new cat species since 1923. Still, little is known about the tilcayo, including the size of its wild population, how it reproduces, what it eats, and how it lives day to day.
3: In final news, a new report blames a millisecond software defect for the cancellation of over 2,000 flights in and out of the United Kingdom last week. NATS, formerly known as National Air Traffic Services, said today that the glitch on September 8th was behind the mayhem at British airports and beyond, rather than any human failings, as many had speculated at the time. It said a software defect in the national airspace system, which allocates code so air traffic controllers can identify flights on radar, was behind the decision to axe the flights. The move impacted hundreds of thousands of travelers. Find more news on AFN.net.
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1: You'd love a morning where you could sleep in and wake up in a leisurely way, just as the sun is peeking over the horizon. But instead, it's usually waking up at full throttle and getting the family's lunches made and out the door before you're late for work. If you sometimes feel like a rancher trying to corral a herd of stampeding cattle, remember all it means is that you have your priorities right. 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I mean, those little deers. 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You found the Cornerstone.

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0: Let's sing this together. 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

0: The Bible tells us that God sometimes uses the wicked to punish his disobedient people. But the good news is he doesn't stop there. Today on Truth for Life Weekend, Alistair Begg breaks down the prophecy of Habakkuk to see how the Lord gives his people hope, even in devastation.
1: We begin reading at the second verse of Habakkuk chapter 2. Then the Lord replied, "Write down the revelation and make it plain on tablets so that a herald may run with it. For the revelation awaits an appointed time. It speaks of the end and will not prove false. Though it linger, wait for it. It will certainly come and will not delay. See, he is puffed up. His desires are not upright, but the righteous will live by his faith. Indeed, wine betrays him. He is arrogant and never at rest. Because he is as greedy as the grave, and like death is never satisfied, he gathers to himself all the nations and takes captive all the peoples. Will not all of them taunt him with ridicule and scorn, saying, 'Woe to him who piles up stolen goods and makes himself wealthy by extortion. How long must this go on? Will not your debtors suddenly arise? Will they not wake up and make you tremble? Then you will become their victim. Because you have plundered many nations, the people who are left will plunder you. For you have shed men's blood. You have destroyed lands and cities and everyone in them. Woe to him who builds his realm by unjust gain, to set his nest on high, to escape the clutches of ruin. You have plotted the ruin of many peoples, shaming your own house and forfeiting your life. The stones of the wall will cry out, and the beams of the woodwork will echo it. Woe to him who builds a city with bloodshed and establishes a town by crime. Has not the Lord Almighty determined that the people's labor is only fuel for the fire, that the nations exhaust themselves for nothing? For the earth will be filled with the knowledge of the glory of the Lord as the waters cover the sea. Woe to him who gives drink to his neighbors

God's right hand is coming round to you, and disgrace will cover your glory. The violence you have done to Lebanon will overwhelm you, and your destruction of animals will terrify you. For you have shed man's blood, you have destroyed lands and cities and everyone in them.

0: Let us pray together. Our gracious God and loving Heavenly Father, we bow humbly in your presence, knowing that by the Holy Spirit you have promised to be with us as we gather in the name of your Son, the Lord Jesus Christ, our risen Savior and our ascended King. As we gather in his presence before the one who is Lord of all the nations and King over all the earth, we recognize tonight that as we represent in some measure the nations of the world, we do good to set an example to our world by being silent in your presence, by endeavoring to be still and to know that you are God. For our world is in turmoil. The earth groans and creaks. Man's inhumanity to man is unabated despite the passing of time. Empires of our world rise and crash into oblivion. Others emerge out of the ashes and reestablish themselves. And you, O God, breathe from heaven. The things that man has erected topple and crumble. And men and women's hearts fail them on account of fear, causing them to make idols of their own contriving, to worship at shrines of their own making. How, when Jesus moved amongst the people of his day and stood and looked on Jerusalem and grieved over it, how often he said, "Would I have gathered you as a hen gathers his chicks, but you would not come to me if only you had known what makes for peace?" Surely he looks upon the nations of the world today and says again the same. You have charged your people with the good news of great joy for all the peoples, that there has been a Savior born who is Christ the Lord, and that all the expectation of the Old Testament has found its fulfillment in Jesus, the prophet and the priest and the king. You have sent us out into all the world so that by the good news we proclaim, the good deeds that we do, we may see men and women turning from themselves to Jesus and finding in Christ all that they need and more besides. And so tonight, as we turn to the Bible, unless you are our teacher, then we are of all men and women most miserable. On our best day, we are unprofitable servants. We cannot do anything as we ought without your help. Therefore, come now and meet with us. Grant to us clarity so that there will be no obscurity of the truth that we read on the pages of the Bible. Grant to us a sense of conviction so that we won't read it like as if we were reading simply an ancient
1: poem. Our Bible
0: poem,
1: verse today,
0: but as it is the very word of God.
1: I hasten and do not delay to keep your commandments.
0: Convert our lives, O God, we pray.
1: That was from Psalm chapter 119,
0: verse 60. Bring them into conformity with
1: 60.
0: Your Son, and with the truth of the Bible, for we ask it.
1: This is your inspiration station, 1450
0: Amen.
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0: Standing at his watch in verse 1 of chapter 2, looking to see what God would say.
2: You're listening to Breakpoint This Week, where we're going to talk about the top stories of the week from a Christian perspective. Today, we're going to talk about reactions to the Clancy trial, euthanasia in the UK, as well as artificial intelligence. We have a lot to get to this week. We're so glad that you're here with us. Stick around.
0: We're tolerating that which God was opposed
2: John,
0: to.
2: John, great to see you. Great
0: and
2: to be with you. I can't believe it
0: God
2: that this is actually the first time we've ever been together on Breakpoint this week.
3: Are you getting sentimental already?
2: Yeah, already. You know, I'm going to tear up before we get finished. But it's
3: well, let's move on then.
2: Yeah.
0: In response, God had
2: it's been a busy week. Lots going on in the news. You know, lots to talk about today. You know, one of the things that everyone's talking about is the Clancy trial
0: that he wouldn't believe
2: and
0: because
2: just the
0: he was raising up the
2: events that have transpired, the trial itself. But John, as we look at this and as you think about this, what I'm curious is, you know, we didn't just arrive here. This has been something that's been building from a long time in the culture, kind of a cultural mood in the cultural moment. How do you make sense of what's happening?
3: Yeah, there's a lot
0: that
3: here that I think is beyond
0: to have
3: the knowledge of pundits or beyond the space of the show as well. People have very strong opinions about this,
0: really,
3: and people have been following it very closely.
0: And
3: I haven't. I didn't sit through the trial. A lot of people who are really sure what happened didn't sit through the trial. Either. And I guess I'm not as interested in that.
0: Really
3: at some level, that's kind
0: of
3: a Neil Postman response. One of the things
0: that
3: Neil Postman talked about in Amusing Ourselves to Death is that with the onset of mass media, that people will, quote unquote, stay informed on things, and then that will be an illusion that they have actually done something, or that a story that happens around the world is actually something that affects them. Now, obviously, we live in a global world where stories that happen around the world do affect us. I'm not sure that this one falls into that category. But for me, I think the more instructive thing has to do with the cultural reaction. I want to make a connection, and I got to do it kind of carefully because it's a little bit of a stretch, but I think it's a parallel, but it deals with something a lot more.
0: And there the psalmist
3: it deals with something very troubling,
0: lost my
3: as this case does.
0: In the
3: back
0: of life,
3: 20 years ago or so, right? I think it was, in a sense, before, at the very beginning when I started to do Breakpoint This Week and started to work with
0: wicked,
3: Chuck Colson,
0: and I saw that
3: it was at the
0: time
3: at the rise of the gay rights movement.
0: I just couldn't make
3: push
0: sense
3: for same-sex marriage.
0: I couldn't understand
3: and there was,
0: why it would
3: many
0: be
3: people
0: that
3: were
0: that
3: making
0: would
3: predictions
0: such a thing,
3: that once same-sex marriage was legalized,
0: he would not
3: the next thing would be
0: and I'll read you to read, leave you to read Psalm 73.
3: I think what we have seen is that there has been certainly a slippery slope towards
0: we will discover
3: polyamory.
0: Here.
3: But the push
0: let me say to
3: towards
0: you again,
3: pedophilia was a little bit different than
0: that
3: people
0: all these
3: predicted. At the time, I didn't think it did, because I thought, you know, the Christian
0: they
3: conscience that
0: for
3: had
0: us,
3: been introduced into Western civilization a long time
0: lines.
3: Ago, and the protection
0: remember
3: of children was so innovative and so much better
0: Bible
3: than anything that paganism ever had to offer. We're not going to go there. But we didn't go there in kind of the traditional route. We went there through
0: not
3: drag queen story hours. We went there through the hypersexualization of children at a really young age through state forces like education, sex education push from kindergarten all the way through 12th grade, starting, you know,
0: and
3: helping
0: there is
3: kids
0: that has
3: question
0: been left
3: their bodies
0: the
3: and so on.
0: Necessary.
3: And that's how it happened.
0: Some of us who
3: this
0: are
3: week
0: reading
3: I
0: the New Testament
3: saw
0: in
3: the
0: year,
3: Christian Century, which is
0: by the challenge of that,
3: the
0: when
3: most
0: we did
3: predominant
0: the genealogy of the
3: magazine
0: life of Jesus
3: or journal
0: just the other morning.
3: For Protestant
0: and
3: liberals,
0: as I sat eating my cereal,
3: Protestant liberal Christian denominations,
0: and
3: I use the word
0: saying,
3: Christian now
0: yeah,
3: pretty
0: yeah,
3: lightly,
0: yeah, yeah, yeah.
3: because there
0: but
3: was a scholar that made a case
0: all the way
3: for polyamory.
0: Just in order to remind
3: he argued
0: myself
3: that,
0: of the fact
3: you know,
0: that
3: well,
0: nothing
3: maybe,
0: is in there
3: you know, we're too hastily judging this. Maybe the Bible isn't as clear as we thought it was. God is always doing a new thing, so there's a trajectory, a hermeneutic there.
0: A helpful reminder
3: and I read that thing and thought, this is exactly what was put into the water for the embrace of same-sex marriage and the expansion of embracing these alternative sexual identities within Protestant liberalism, from marriage to ordination. In other words, we always talk about these slippery slopes, and critics will say, well, that's
0: a
3: logical fallacy because it doesn't happen. Or
0: it
3: because it's not necessary. And it's not necessary logically, but it always seems to happen culturally,
0: God's grace
3: especially
0: to us in Jesus,
3: when the things are put into the water, the ideas, the practices, the changes are put into the water, and
0: the
3: it greases the skids,
0: we live.
3: You know, so much.
0: So that for
3: I just
0: us
3: have
0: to
3: say this.
0: Look,
3: there's a lot that I don't know about Massachusetts law, what the jurors were bound to. There's a lot I don't know about the standout juror. Now these jurors are becoming public and people are publicly doxing them and identifying them. There's a lot of troubling things around how this whole thing is being shaped.
0: What did Austria do?
3: But The justification for this horrific act that was done to these children are the same justifications that are used to say we have to have abortion on demand. It was put into the water over the last 50 years after the Dobbs decision came out. This is Ryan Anderson and Alexander DeSantis wrote a book called, where the subtitle was How Abortion Has Poisoned Everything. In other words, it's not just the tragedy of abortion and the millions of lost lives, as if that weren't enough in and of itself. It's that there are ways of thinking, ways of seeing, ways of thinking about children, ways of seeing

0: because of, that they were just
1: the
0: girls instead of boys.
1: Of your home
0: that was completely morally, socially,
1: so that
0: legally
1: Christians,
0: acceptable in that context.
1: Of all people,
0: and Christians brought a moral conscience to
1: justice,
0: the world in a way that
1: poverty,
0: no other religion and worldview
1: and brutality,
0: had. Certainly in the Israeli context, in the Jewish context, it did for that nation. Christianity did it for the world, did it for everywhere that it went and made a big impact. It continues to do that.
1: And if
0: we don't argue about whether to help the poor anymore. We argue about how to help the poor.
1: Then we have all the justification.
0: But ideas have consequences, and bad ideas have victims.
1: Prophets.
0: And the bad ideas that drove the abortion debate forward are being resurrected in this context. Now, is it going to have a larger cultural effect? Does that change what the verdict should or should? I'm not making that argument. All I'm saying is this is the way slippery slopes happen. And I think it's something we should be aware of. And yes, I'm alarmed by that somehow we're saying that because of mental health and well-being and so on, that this is no longer a crime. It's one thing to say, well, look, she didn't get the help that she needed, all that. None of that I'm speaking to. All I'm speaking to is those who are actually saying it's not a crime because of X, Y, Z. Just know that's the same argument.
1: Write
0: that
1: my
0: came
1: answer,
0: out. I'll say one more thing, and I know I've talked for a long
1: so
0: time.
1: So that anyone can read it at a glance
0: the person who has trained more pro-life
1: down.
0: Advocates
1: and
0: how
1: down?
0: To
1: He's
0: defend
1: not down
0: the humanity and value and worth of the preborn than anyone else I
1: because
0: know
1: he may have a
0: fertile
1: imagination.
0: And he oftentimes uses
1: the
0: a tactic called trot out
1: not
0: the toddler.
1: To say whatever comes
0: in other
1: to
0: words,
1: his
0: when
1: fancy,
0: you're having a conversation with someone who is advocating
1: is
0: for abortion, trot out the toddler. Say, well, would this apply to
1: and
0: a two-year-old?
1: The were
0: you know,
1: direct,
0: he has a funny way of saying it. Now that I have a boy in my house, this example
1: often,
0: lands a lot more strongly. It's like, if you're sitting, if you're at the kitchen sink and you're washing dishes and your
1: and
0: little boy walks up behind you and says, hey, Dad, can I kill
1: word,
0: this?
1: We now have
0: there's a really important question you have to ask next.
2: What is
0: it? If it's a cockroach, yeah. If it's the neighbor's cat, no. You know, I mean, you make these distinctions based on what it is. And that's the fundamental question. And that's the power of trot out the toddler. You trot out the toddler and say, if I can't do it to the toddler,
1: son.
0: I can't do it.
1: And this revelation, which is the answer to Habakkuk's
0: was struck by how
1: question,
0: many people on the other side are trotting out the toddler
1: is
0: and say, well,
1: things.
0: Hey, if it was okay for me to end a life
1: one,
0: inside the womb,
1: down
0: if,
1: the
0: that,
1: revelation,
0: if that somehow provides
1: so
0: a level of moral justification.
1: For the revelation,
0: and not everyone's
1: number
0: saying
1: one,
0: that. Not everyone who's on the side of Lindsey Clancy is saying that.
1: From
0: but some
1: Habakkuk's
0: are.
1: Position, everything else is just
0: and if
1: going
0: it's okay there,
1: usual.
0: Then it should be okay with
1: and
0: the toddler. You see what I mean? In other words, it's the trot out the toddler that's been reversed. And that's how culture moves. That's how culture shifts. There's a shift in the moral imagination. You look back, this is what Tom Holland has been writing about that Christianity did for
1: the
0: West. So shifted the moral imagination. And what we have seen in the last, especially 40, 50, 60 years in a Western culture, specifically in American culture, is a shift of the moral imagination. And these stories aren't irrelevant to that shift.
2: Well, and that holds true for what we're seeing overseas. The UK, the Netherlands, you know, there was some news there. I mean, life is life.
1: It will not
2: preborn
1: false,
2: life all the way to the end of life. I'm sure you saw the case
1: it,
2: where the UK
1: it
2: reversed its assistance in dying bill in legislation.
1: Now,
2: you know, so how do you as how should we as Christians develop a coherent worldview of life from beginning to end? Because it sounds compassionate. I mean, that's the other end of that spectrum. It's compassionate to
1: all
2: you know, help this person who's old
1: of God's
2: and maybe is suffering to die. That's the argument that's used
1: Jesus
2: on the other side.
1: So
2: how should Christians think about that, both
1: now,
2: for the preborn
1: and, five,
2: and end of life?
0: Well, first of all, it's part and parcel of the same conversation about what it means
1: faith,
0: to be human. What gives life value? What gives life value? When does life lose value? What does it mean to be made in the image of God? What are the public ramifications of that? Why can't our faith remain private? It's because we're talking about public truths like this. So all of that has to be the start of the conversation. And also, as the moral imagination shifts within a cultural setting, it's less like a car headed down a highway, and it's more like
1: a
0: boat in a stormy ocean. You know, you might go 10 feet one way and then 4 feet back. And that's what we're seeing in euthanasia. So it's been a big week as far as

0: doctor-assisted suicide or euthanasia goes. We have places that have already legalized medical assistance in dying or whatever nomenclature. I often say that there's nothing in that title that's true. It's not medical, it's not assistance, and it's not in dying, it's to die.
1: Never at rest, you know, greedy,
0: but that's the new language of this.
1: And he swallows nations.
0: We had a place like the Netherlands where we had another story of someone who did not have the ability to consent, to sign on. This was done without their knowledge, certainly without their will. We're talking about a minor. We were told in all the nations in which medical assistance in dying or euthanasia was passed as legislation, but this just has to do with a consenting adult who is going to suffer and the choices between suffering endlessly. He's going to die or she is going to die anyway. So why suffer needlessly? Now, there's a lot that word suffer needlessly is carrying in that sentence, and that reflects a view of what it means to be human and what brings meaning and purpose to human life as well. But we were just never told that it was going to be children. We were never told that it was going to be people who didn't have consent. We were never told that it was going to involve people who aren't suffering towards death, but they just have a quote-unquote hopeless condition, something from which they'll never get better. And if that alarms you, it should, because a lot of us have conditions that we just live with day to day, and suffering, when it becomes unbearable suffering, that's a pretty subjective category as well. I mean, we all know people who don't really suffer that much, but you talk to them and they're the most miserable people on earth. And then you also have people who have suffered their whole lives and they're unbelievably strong in their character and their positive outlook. All of these things are just kind of moving categories. And in that context, there's always going to be more and more and more people subjected to a culture of death.
1: For whatever reason.
0: In Great Britain this week, they went backwards and they did not pass the doctor-assisted suicide
1: law.
0: Well, praise God. There were tireless advocates who worked really hard, and there's been some thought pieces on how they were able to stop that in Parliament. But you also need to know, as we were having this conversation in our editorial meeting this week, this is the second time it's gone. It'll go back there again. And we have seen liberal and progressive ideals politically and dehumanizing ideas in any sort of moral sense go forward the second, third, or fourth time. There's a relentlessness there.
1: Guess what?
0: Especially when it touches so close to the heart of the idea itself. Meaning comes from autonomy
2: to Truth for Life
0: in this religious
2: worldview
0: of
2: message titled
0: progressivism or liberalism. It has to be, there is no God above me.
2: Habakkuk's cry, how long,
0: it is essentially a systematic violation
2: of
0: the first commandment.
2: It's just as familiar to us today.
0: There is no God above me.
2: We hope that this study of prophecy is helping you trust
0: the power
2: and wait
0: to decide.
2: On the Lord.
0: If you're thinking that this child in the Netherlands who was victimized
2: because
0: this euthanasia law didn't have the ability to decide, you're exactly right. Because autonomy put forward always has to involve autonomy for some but not for others. Autonomy for me but not for thee. It becomes essentially a power struggle.
2: On our website, you can also check out a book we are currently recommending.
0: That's at least a lesson when we look at this about
2: how
0: culture moves, how the moral imagination
2: and our lives.
0: It shifts.
2: There are many Bible verses that talk about having reverence for God,
0: and
2: but have you ever wondered what that really means?
0: Are put into the cultural
2: leader,
0: waters,
2: singer,
0: they do bear
2: Laura
0: fruit.
2: Story
0: the good ideas,
2: this
0: good
2: topic
0: fruit.
2: In a brand
0: bad
2: new
0: ideas,
2: book,
0: bad fruit.
2: And she shows what it means to live and worship in the reality
3: as
2: of God's
3: as we get ready for a new school year, I'm reminded of the crucial role educators play in shaping the next generation.
2: Our website
3: teachers don't simply communicate information. They shape how students understand
2: truth, purpose,
3: and their place in God's story.
2: About
3: and
2: God's
3: the way educators see the world ultimately shapes the way
2: oppressors.
3: They teach. 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
3: Thousands of students
4: for many
3: the
4: years, the government
3: worldview.
4: In Vietnam has shown their opposition
3: to
4: Christians in various ways.
3: Give today
4: while their methods are
3: Center.
4: Sometimes
3: org
4: subtle,
3: slash
4: their intention
3: September.
4: Is to slow and control the growth of the church. Some people are
5: I'm
4: fired from their jobs.
5: This one. Sometimes government contract payments are reduced to create financial hardship.
4: In many cases, the government denies access to Bibles.
6: We do have a great lineup
4: just
6: for
4: recently,
6: that.
4: The Vietnamese government established
6: a new
4: law,
6: AI,
4: which restricts freedom of religion.
6: Churches
4: are even more regulated by the government, and pastors cannot be ordained without local government authorities granting approval. Pray for churches and pastors in Vietnam to have wisdom.
0: Well, why do you think it was louder this week?
7: It's not louder. We've had these predictions, but
0: no,
7: there were
0: a guy from Anthropic and a guy from OpenAI,
7: that was
0: branded in the articles as a whistleblower.
8: Thank you,
0: right?
8: David Cranston,
0: saying,
8: of the Pool Butler,
0: you know,
8: for being
0: hey,
8: the sponsor
0: to keep
8: of the
0: this
8: Cornerstone,
0: to you, but
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0: why was
8: and
0: so
8: green
0: loud
8: pools
0: week?
8: Cleaned up
6: well,
8: for both residential and commercial.
6: For a couple reasons. One, I do think there's some legitimate safety concerns
8: their motto,
6: that people
8: we take
6: are
8: care of your pool as if it were our pool.
6: With
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6: How models are being trained, how they're being used, but access to children, guardrails, safety nets, you know, what we keep in and out of AI.
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0: Is saying, he actually said this week that the concerns about reason AI to are believe.
10: And evidence have, proving God and the Bible.
11: There's an idea that is constantly pushed in the media and academia that says
0: point,
11: that valid scientists can't really believe
0: right
11: in God or the Bible. But that concept is contradicted by
0: always,
11: these statements made by well-known scientists.
0: Going
11: the legendary Italian scientist
0: like that,
11: Galileo said, both the Holy
0: kind of
11: Scriptures
0: the
11: and nature proceed from the divine word. It has always seemed to me extremely presumptuous on the part of those who want to make human ability to measure what nature can and knows how to do. Since when it comes down to it, there is not one effect in nature, no matter how small, that even the most speculative mind can fully understand. The Bible
0: and
11: tells us
0: really
11: how to go to heaven,
0: to regulate,
11: not how the heavens
0: why don't
11: go.
0: They self-regulate?
11: George Stokes, one of the great pioneers of spectroscopy, that is the study between heat and matter, said, admit the existence
6: I'm
11: of a personal God and
6: the
11: possibility
6: timing,
11: of miracles follows
6: right?
11: at once. If the laws of nature
6: no
11: are carried out in accordance
6: alarm,
11: with his will,
6: you know,
11: he who will them may will their
6: suspension.
10: One more reason to believe.
11: A message from the Cornerstone.
6: And then, you know, once their option's best, then all of a sudden, they care about humanity. I'm like, well, how about we care about humanity?
12: God
6: really
12: loves us so much that he sent his only son into the world to save us.
6: Even more.
12: Look, Jesus Christ is the answer. You'll find him here on Cornerstone Radio, 1450 AM, WMFJ, Daytona Beach.
6: It's because the people that have access to it and use it, it does enhance our capabilities from a technology standpoint. Just think of something as simple as basic hacking. You have
13: Hi,
6: the ability
13: this is Julie
6: to hack. Bastide
13: with the Christian Working Woman, and today
6: right?
13: I'm joined
6: have
13: by
6: massive
13: Lauren
6: servers
13: Stipchen.
6: And big computers.
13: Hey, Julie.
6: And,
13: you know, it seems like we hear from women all the time
6: Americans
13: about that feeling of
6: and,
13: imbalance,
6: you know, that
13: more
6: thing.
13: Specifically
6: well, now, you know,
13: pursuing this work-life balance.
6: Coding,
13: yes. This comes up all
6: AI,
13: the time on prayer
6: agents,
13: calls and in conversations
6: they
13: with other working
6: off.
13: Women.
6: I mean,
13: you know,
6: so
13: in
6: the,
13: fact, I hear this from
6: what,
13: many
6: you know,
13: women
6: sin,
13: at all stages in their life, from stay-at-home moms to
6: be,
13: women
6: you know,
13: in retirement.
6: The roof.
14: I know.
6: I
14: and this
6: the second
14: is
6: thing
14: not
6: AI
14: an issue isolated to women at work. And I'm reminded that our definition of work is really quite off.
6: It's not just a simple technology.
14: We have related work to the place that we go to do work outside of our home. But really, work is anything that we do that requires our time and energy. It seems as a culture we've become more digitally connected and that we have more to do all the time. Chasing a balance of less of one and more of another thing can never bring us the feelings we most desire of joy, hope, and peace. These words just sound good to me, but how do we find them?
13: You are so right. Joy, hope, and peace do sound refreshing. I look forward to hearing about how all of this relates to work-life balance. Thanks,
6: Julie, shaped when
14: the seasons are changing again, and it's hard to believe that kids are returning to school. I see so many social media posts about preparing kids for school from elementary to college. Moms lamenting about lists, waking up their kids on a schedule, and trying to balance this with work and other commitments.
6: For Christians,
14: trying to get into a new season of balance. The reality is that our lives are full of these changes, no matter what the season and no matter what the reason. When it comes to seeking balance in work and life, part of our problem is separating the two things to begin with.
6: But
14: the fact
6: really
14: is that all of
6: it, right?
14: life is some type
6: it.
14: Of work, whether
0: well,
14: we're on the
0: you know,
14: job
0: listen,
14: receiving
0: can
14: a
0: be
14: paycheck,
0: and not
14: at
0: be,
14: home with family,
0: you know,
14: or even
0: an
14: in volunteering.
0: Level
14: change
0: event.
14: And disruption happen
0: and
14: by the moment in our lives.
0: The thing that
14: change can be good
0: I'm not
14: and
0: hearing
14: change can
0: is,
14: be difficult.
0: Is making that distinction.
14: Change can be
0: I mean,
14: expected
0: listen,
14: and unexpected.
0: The threat
14: sometimes
0: of
14: we
0: nuclear
14: can make the choices to change
0: was
14: and
0: an extinction level threat, right? Where you had
14: I think
0: basically
14: this is why the Bible refers to life as a sojourn,
0: with your fingers
14: a
0: on
14: temporary
0: button,
14: stay
0: and
14: or a visit in a place that,
0: place that
14: is not our
0: because
14: permanent
0: of that. That's
14: home.
0: Different than the danger, which was very real, of a nuclear reactor in a particular part of the world like Chernobyl.
14: Beloved,
0: down,
14: I urge
0: right? you're talking
14: as
0: about
14: sojourners
0: nuclear energy,
14: and exiles
0: but you're talking
14: to
0: about different threat
14: from the
0: levels,
14: passions
0: and that's
14: of
0: different
14: the flesh,
0: than if
14: wage
0: it happens
14: war
0: you know, somewhere,
14: your soul.
0: Somewhere else where the
14: repeatedly,
0: danger can be
14: the
0: mitigated.
14: Word reminds us
0: what
14: that
0: we heard this
14: world
0: week
14: is
0: was
14: not
0: extinction
14: our home.
0: Level.
14: Ephesians 2:19 states,
0: we
14: so
0: heard
14: then
0: that,
14: you are no longer
0: in the same
14: strangers
0: sort of
14: and sojourners,
0: tangible terms
14: but you are
0: that we have heard climate
14: with
0: change
14: the saints and
0: was
14: members
0: going to
14: of the
0: be. This is extinction
14: God.
0: Level,
14: we
0: we're
14: are
0: killing ourselves kind of language. That's a whole other level
14: but
0: of
14: what does
0: doomsday
14: this look like?
0: Scenario,
14: and how
0: you know,
14: can
0: to,
14: use
0: to
14: this
0: the question that we got.
14: And membership
0: that
14: to bring
0: I don't
14: our
0: think
14: life
0: Christians
14: into better
0: can entertain.
14: Balance today.
0: That's just not a Christian
14: first, let's consider
0: framework.
14: What
0: now,
14: brings us
0: you know, we
14: out
0: did hear
14: of balance with
0: from
14: this
0: someone
14: citizenship
0: who,
14: we have as believers.
0: And maybe we'll get to this question
14: what
0: later.
14: What did Paul mean in 1 Peter 2
0: you know,
14: when he
0: mentions
14: the passions
0: the culture,
14: of the flesh,
0: and that we
14: waging
0: should be
14: war against
0: stewarding.
14: Us?
0: The creation.
14: These passions of the
0: that
14: flesh
0: that's just
14: can
0: not
14: show up
0: a Christian
14: in any
0: position
14: of our
0: because
14: work,
0: the Christian
14: home,
0: position is God's going to blow everything up
14: and
0: in the end time.
14: We need to be aware of how
0: I disagree
14: these
0: strongly
14: are
0: with that
14: the lack of
0: assertion.
14: That
0: I don't think
14: perceive.
0: He's right about that.
14: I would
0: because
14: sum
0: what
14: these
0: I think the Bible
14: the
0: talks about
14: with
0: is
14: one
0: the story
14: short
0: of
14: word,
0: humanity going
14: sin.
0: From the creation to the new creation, from the heavens and earth to the new heavens and
14: new
0: earth. Not that the world blows up,
14: but
0: that God restores the heavens and earth and then moves and makes his dwelling among men. That seems to be
14: the
0: message.
14: Now, the works of the flesh are evident.
0: Now,
14: sexual
0: you know,
14: immorality,
0: degree,
14: impurity,
0: the old
14: sensuality,
0: world is destroyed in that
14: idolatry,
0: process. That's
14: sorcery,
0: the stuff that
14: enmity,
0: you know, folks
14: strife,
0: argue about
14: jealousy,
0: over eschatology.
14: Fits of anger, rivalries,
0: but the doomsday scenario
14: divisions, envy,
0: is really built
14: orgies,
0: on a worldview
14: and
0: in which everything
14: like these,
0: can go wrong
14: I warn
0: in a split
14: you, as
0: second.
14: I warned you before, that
0: and
14: those
0: that
14: who do
0: that has been
14: such
0: dramatically
14: things
0: enhanced
14: the
0: and
14: God.
0: Enabled by the evolutionary
14: all
0: scenario
14: of this wages war
0: in
14: on
0: which
14: our
0: there's no mind, there's no purpose driving forward the biological
14: feelings of imbalance in our life, whether we're in control of it
0: or
14: not.
0: The development of
14: there
0: biological
14: are words
0: life.
14: From this list
0: there's
14: that are
0: no
14: very present
0: mind
14: today.
0: Or purpose or
14: and
0: design
14: I want you
0: behind
14: to think,
0: it. It's just a series
14: what
0: of
14: rivalries
0: accidents.
14: Am I part of
0: AI is an incredible
14: work, in my family or
0: in
14: my
0: in
14: community.
0: Of the world, but it's still part
14: where
0: of this moment.
14: I
0: it's not the story.
14: Dissent
0: the story
14: or division.
0: Is bigger than AI.
14: Am I causing strife
0: and we have
14: strife
0: to keep that
14: work?
0: Moment and story straight.
14: Am I jealous
0: here, just
14: of
0: like
14: someone
0: we have to do
14: or
0: with,
14: envious of what they have? Am I striving for significance in my life?
0: Scares the
14: have I been angry in the last week to the point of yelling?
6: Well, John, that's all the time we have for our program
14: so
6: today.
14: Much
6: thank
14: that it
6: you
14: has
6: so
14: become
6: much
14: an idol to me.
6: For listening to Breakpoint
14: again,
6: this week from the Colson Center for Christian Worldview,
14: some of these things
6: Pete Mara,
14: that wage
6: along
14: war
6: with John
14: Stemstreet. For
6: do
14: example,
6: join us
14: maybe
6: over
14: you
6: at the
14: have
6: Breakpoint
14: someone at work
6: podcast,
14: that has caused
6: where we're going to
14: division,
6: continue this conversation
14: and, you are an
6: and talk about several other
14: of
6: the top stories from this
14: perhaps
6: week.
14: Perhaps you have some rivalry in your family
6: otherwise,
14: that you are not choosing,
6: you can join
14: but
6: us
14: someone
6: all back
14: else's.
6: Here next week.
14: Maybe
6: God
14: someone
6: bless.
14: Has jealousy of your achievements and is acting
15: this
14: out
15: this.
14: This
15: is the AM voice of the Cornerstone Broadcasting
14: see,
15: Network, WMFJ
14: Daytona
15: Beach.
14: Here in this
15: for
14: world
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14: well, the word
15: AM or PM,
14: war seems
15: it's
14: dramatic.
15: More than a radio station,
14: I want you to
15: it's
14: remember
15: a ministry.
14: That even Jesus
15: the Cornerstone.
14: Told us that in this world we will
16: welcome
14: have tribulation.
16: Welcome to Science, Scripture, and Salvation,
14: I love the
16: a radio
14: other side
16: ministry
14: of the
16: Institute
14: that Jesus
16: for Creation
14: for
16: Research.
14: In, John 16,
16: in this program, we want to encourage you in your Christian faith by showing how scientific evidence supports the Bible, particularly the Genesis. this account.
14: He tells us
16: the book
14: to
16: of Genesis lays the foundation for all matters addressed in the rest of the Bible.
14: Nehemiah
16: the nature of God, his sovereignty and creation,
14: for the
16: man's
14: joy
16: purpose,
14: of the Lord is
16: sin,
14: our strength.
16: Marriage,
14: and
16: family,
14: Psalm 16:11 states that God makes known to us the path of life
16: in Genesis.
14: And that in
16: when we see that the
14: is
16: first
14: the
16: and most foundational
14: of
16: book of the Bible can be
14: Jesus
16: trusted in all matters,
14: peace.
16: Including
14: we can
16: science,
14: have joy
16: it builds confidence in the rest of the inspired Word all the way to Revelation.
14: Personally,
16: joining us on today's show is Dr. Tim Clary, geologist and research associate with the Institute for Creation Research.
14: It
16: Here's
14: feels
16: Dr.
14: like
16: Clary.
14: This beautiful
17: today we're
14: going to
17: be talking about something a little bit different than some of the other talks I've given for this program.
14: It is full
17: we're going to talk about the
14: joy.
17: Chicxulub
14: the
17: impact
14: is
17: site
14: that I
17: in
14: have
17: Yucatan, Mexico.
14: I
17: this is claimed by the secular
14: Christ.
17: World to be the smoking gun,
14: him,
17: the site where the asteroid hit that wiped out the dinosaurs. And
14: this
17: so almost every TV show you watch, every movie you watch
14: stated
17: now,
14: in Nehemiah,
17: we'll talk about this asteroid that wiped out the dinosaurs. And the Chicxulub site in the northern part of the Yucatan Peninsula is supposedly that site. So
14: when
17: I kind of
14: really
17: like to think of this as a smoky
14: joy,
17: gun, or is it just
14: by acknowledging
17: smoke?
14: Where it
17: and
14: comes
17: we're going to look
14: from,
17: at the facts and the evidence and
14: on
17: pro
14: own.
17: And con,
14: true
17: and then we'll conclude with some sort
14: in
17: of a summary.
14: The of the Holy
17: there really
14: Spirit.
17: Isn't that strong
14: fact,
17: of evidence
14: joy
17: for
14: is a fruit of
17: an
14: the
17: asteroid impact, at least a major impact, that hit at the Yucatan. Yeah, but
14: so,
17: the secular world
14: in order
17: needs
14: to find
17: a story.
14: Jesus,
17: they
14: peace,
17: need to come up with some
14: God,
17: sort of story
14: hope,
17: because they reject
14: the, fruit
17: the word
14: of Spirit,
17: God.
14: Joy,
17: the secular world rejects the history of the Bible.
14: Trinity, my
17: there was a flood.
14: When was the last time you took 1 Thessalonians 5:15 and 16
17: and so because they
14: to
17: reject
14: heart.
17: That, they need a story
14: rejoice
17: to explain why
14: always,
17: the dinosaurs go extinct.
14: Without
17: why are these great creatures
14: in
17: out there?
14: All circumstances,
17: huge animals, over 100
14: for
17: feet long in some
14: cases. This is the will of God in
17: small
14: Jesus
17: Small ones, little
14: Christ
17: ones, everything in between. Why did they go extinct?
14: A verse
17: why did they
14: from
17: just
14: Philippians
17: 1:12
14: has been rolling
17: because
14: over in my mind for about a few months now.
17: We'll examine the secular story of this
14: great mystery of the dinosaur extinction. I want you to know, brothers, that what has happened to me has really served to advance the gospel.
17: And one of the most popular ideas, of course, is this asteroid idea. So we're going to examine the story in some detail.
14: Both the highs
17: the story
14: and the lows,
17: goes that
14: the good
17: an asteroid about 3 to 5
14: God
17: miles wide
14: all of this
17: hits this
14: to
17: area
14: in
17: the Yucatan
14: gospel,
17: Peninsula
14: but
17: at a time
14: I
17: period
14: allowing
17: back 66 million
14: it
17: years
14: is
17: ago.
14: Easy
17: that's
14: to
17: what
14: rejoice
17: you'll see in
14: when
17: the books
14: are
17: and
14: easy,
17: newspapers and the
14: when
17: TV shows and the movies.
14: Receive
17: so
14: a
17: 3 to 5 mile wide asteroid strikes the Yucatan
14: 66
17: million years ago and caused
14: a
17: global catastrophic
14: event.
17: One of the things that they claim this would cause would be acid rain.
14: In James 1, we are told to count it all joy when we meet a trial of various kinds, for we know that
17: sulfur
14: the testing
17: in
14: of our faith
17: so they
14: produces
17: infer that all these different acids would go up in the
14: this
17: atmosphere
14: is echoed
17: and come
14: in
17: down
14: Romans
17: as acid
14: 5,
17: rain,
14: 2-5.
17: Which would affect
14: through
17: the plants
14: him,
17: and possibly kill off
14: the
17: algae even in the ocean.
14: By the faith into
17: and
14: this
17: they also
14: grace
17: infer
14: in
17: that there were big
14: stand.
17: Wildfires
14: and we rejoice
17: that would be
14: in
17: set
14: hope
17: up spontaneously
14: the glory of God.
17: From the heat from this impact.
14: Not only
17: so
14: that,
17: wildfires all
14: but
17: over
14: we rejoice in our
17: around.
14: Sufferings, knowing that suffering produces endurance. And endurance produces character.
17: They infer that there was dust and aerosols that would go up in the atmosphere for over a year or more.
14: And hope does not put us to shame
17: disrupting the food
14: God's
17: chains,
14: love has
17: the
14: been
17: acid
14: poured
17: rain,
14: into our hearts
17: by just blocking
14: the Holy
17: out the
14: Spirit,
17: sun,
14: who
17: possibly
14: has
17: even
14: been
17: cooling the earth
14: us.
17: For a few years. Just
14: can
17: like we
14: I
17: see major volcanoes do today.
14: Of rejoicing
17: the
14: in
17: fourth
14: my
17: thing they infer is there would be some sort of ozone destruction for several years as the chloride
14: and
17: ions and bromide ions were shot up into the air.
14: In me,
17: they were produced
14: and
17: from vaporized projectile that hit the earth, this asteroid that hit.
14: Like many of
17: they also
14: you,
17: infer there would have been greenhouse gases,
14: job.
17: Which
14: the
17: would have done the opposite to the dust cloud that actually caused warming after the dust settled. A few years later, there would have been global warming going on. Because
14: there
17: the water
14: are
17: and the
14: more
17: CO2
14: times than I can count in
17: the
14: last few years where I have
17: the
14: heard
17: hitting,
14: you are always
17: kind of an
14: so
17: area between
14: hopeful.
17: Land and water.
14: Or I don't know how you do the work
17: been a
14: through 1
17: to
14: 1.5
17: degrees Celsius increase in
14: this
17: global
14: does not mean that I am
17: they also
14: not
17: even
14: real about
17: assume
14: the
17: that there
14: are
17: tsunamis that,
14: I that
17: went across the entire Gulf of Mexico where this hit.
14: But what I have found is that some of the suffering
17: ejecta,
14: has produced endurance
17: material
14: that has truly
17: for hundreds
14: changed
17: of miles
14: my
17: in all directions across the Caribbean.
14: I am able to stay consistent,
17: and this ejecta
14: hopeful,
17: went 180 miles inland
14: for my colleagues,
17: even on the Gulf Coast
14: seeing people,
17: of the
14: how
17: United
14: God
17: States and up
14: them.
17: In Texas.
14: My favorite
17: so they find
14: conversations are the unexpected
17: or at least conglomerates
14: during a difficult moment one day, I chose to walk away from for a few
17: and lastly,
14: months.
17: They
14: I
17: say the recovery from this asteroid
14: would
17: have lasted for hundreds of years.
14: To tell
17: the
14: Lord
17: chain
14: how I would have
17: been totally
14: him
17: disrupted
14: to help me
17: by
14: with my
17: all the
14: words
17: acid rain,
14: and
17: the dust, the aerosols, the wildfires,
14: honestly,
17: the greenhouse gases, the tsunamis,
14: and on the verge of tears.
17: Would have caused major destruction
14: after
17: to the
14: a few minutes,
17: beginning
14: a
17: of the food chain, the
14: algae, how I deal
17: the plants.
14: With
17: and
14: my
17: those
14: reply
17: would have
14: was
17: impacted
14: that honestly,
17: the dinosaurs
14: without my
17: and the
14: faith in God, I truly wouldn't be able to.
17: That are needed
14: days.
17: To reproduce.
14: What followed
17: would have all
14: was
17: been
14: a beautiful conversation
17: which ultimately
14: about
17: would have caused
14: in
17: the
14: Jesus
17: destruction of the
14: that
17: dinosaurs.
14: Was so unexpected.
17: Other secular paleontologists dispute this claim,
14: say,
17: however,
14: what had happened to me.
17: They look at the rocks and they see there isn't a sudden extinction of dinosaurs.
14: The
17: there are rocks in Montana, for example, show a gradual extinction.
14: But I was thinking about
17: less
14: my
17: and
14: flesh,
17: less in the rocks as
14: or specifically how I didn't want my flesh to create a situation of waging war through hasty words. And I chose to seek the
17: Others
14: Lord
17: have
14: in
17: also
14: prayer.
17: Shown
14: what
17: that the
14: followed
17: impact,
14: was the joy.
17: If there was an impact,
14: keeping any balance in life as a follower of Jesus Christ is dependent on how focused you are on remembering that your time here on earth is a sojourn.
17: And they also claim that the impact would have killed everything.
14: You are on a journey, and you really don't know how long that journey will last. Think about your heavenly home as a member of God's family. Your ability to find this joy, peace, and hope starts with your practice of abiding. How are you staying firm and steadfast in your relationship with Jesus? Is Jesus the center of your life or just someone you think about on a Sunday during church? 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
14: Are you in a Bible study?
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14: We are the branches.
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14: And that in this abiding, we will bear much fruit.
12: Welcome back to Science, Scripture, and Salvation, a radio ministry of the Institute for Creation
14: Research. 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
12: Research.
14: We bear much
12: Here's
14: fruit,
12: Dr.
14: this
12: Clary.
14: Means that we can bear joy.
17: We've been talking
14: joy.
17: About the Chicxulub impact
14: Remember,
17: site in
14: joy
17: the Yucatan.
14: Is one of
17: the
14: secular of the
17: idea
14: spirit.
17: And there's speculation and all the
14: How
17: effects that this might have caused and why is what have caused
14: Be
17: extinctions.
14: Encouraged.
17: But again,
14: if
17: others
14: you are
17: argue
14: this
17: that they would have caused
14: this
17: even
14: means
17: more
14: that you
17: extensive
14: either
17: extinctions
14: tuned
17: if really
14: in for
17: happened.
14: Encouragement on
17: what
14: Christian
17: the data
14: radio,
17: show?
14: What
17: does the data
14: or
17: really support?
14: Broadcast
17: does it support
14: on your
17: an impact
14: digital platform?
17: And primarily this
14: well, this is
17: so-called
14: not
17: smoking
14: a substitute
17: gun, the site
14: for
17: in the Yucatan,
14: other forms of
17: was identified on a semicircular
14: be a
17: gravity
14: to you
17: anomaly.
14: To pick up your
17: so
14: Bible,
17: gravity anomalies are formed by differences in
14: pray.
17: Density of the rock below.
14: It is in
17: and
14: this
17: so
14: place
17: you can see
14: that
17: a semicircular shape on the
14: maps
17: when you look at the gravity across this area.
14: As we all
17: but it doesn't show a complete
14: here,
17: circle.
14: May we encourage
17: it shows
14: one
17: a high
14: another
17: in the center,
14: as we look towards
17: and
14: what our
17: kind of
14: hope
17: a surrounding
14: is
17: low gravity,
14: in, the eternal life, which God has promised before the beginning of time.
17: But there's a few issues here that we find when you look at the data.
14: We
17: examine all the wells that were drilled into this so-called crater.
14: We
17: examine all the cores that they pulled out. Looked at the seismic. We see that there's a lack of
14: iridium.
17: One of the things that people started looking for in this smoking gun was they found a layer of iridium that's enriched in iridium, which is a rare earth element.
14: If you are not abiding with
17: the
14: Lord and His Word in community with other believers,
17: other scientists find iridium is produced commonly from volcanic
14: eruptions.
17: So iridium itself doesn't prove
14: there
17: was an impact from an asteroid.
14: Thank you for joining me this week, and I hope that you will join us next week.
17: They found iridium in an area of Italy called Gubbio, Italy. In 1980, and since that time they started looking for where could an asteroid have hit to produce that iridium. And they also found evidence in the rock layers near the KT boundary or KPG boundary of shot quartz, things called PDFs, and these are the planar deformation features. And they found
14: Our
17: evidence
14: Bible
17: that the quartz actually has several different planar deformation features indicating it was under high pressure or some sort of a shock pressure system that produced
14: that was from
17: it.
14: Psalm chapter
17: but
14: 119,
17: again,
14: verse
17: volcanoes
14: 16.
17: Like the Toba Caldera in Indonesia have produced shock quartz from
14: this
17: just the volcanic eruptions
14: station,
17: with over 11 PDFs
14: WMFJ,
17: in one sample.
14: Daytona Beach,
17: so just because
14: and
17: you find PDFs
14: from
17: shock
14: FM,
17: quartz
14: New
17: doesn't
14: Beach.
17: Mean it was from the impact as well. There's also the lack of many high-pressure minerals that should be there. And are
19: Jerry's Marina
17: impacts,
19: is
17: like
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17: Rapidly, and they collect so rapidly that they cause a melt.
20: Your boss at work may not know your religious rites as a Christian. Stay tuned, you'll want to hear this.
21: Today's legal case is from the files of the Christian Law Association. Here's attorney David Gibbs Jr.
22: And we also see a very small amount of melt.
20: Ted had started at a new factory job, one that he was so grateful to have. He loved the job that he had. Things were great for the first several months, but then his manager announced mandatory overtime on Sundays for the next 2 months. Ted kindly told his boss that he had church, but the boss said he could either work or he could quit. Ken called us at the Christian Law Association, concerned over the possibility of losing his job. Our attorneys assured Ted that his boss was not correct in this instance, as Ted had every right to request a religious accommodation. Let me repeat that. Ted had every right to request a religious accommodation from this man. Mandatory overtime,
22: likely just an uplift and not really part of a peak ring.
20: We and the latest discovery in 2016 again shows that gave him all
22: the latest computer models
20: would
22: show no tsunami
20: in America
22: that went out across the Gulf
20: have
22: to
20: the right to take
22: explain
20: Sunday
22: away these deposits that they claim they
20: day.
22: See in Mexico
20: in America,
22: and across
20: Texas. Freedom to go to church
22: from the asteroid
20: is strongly protected.
22: The actual
20: by the
22: computer
20: law.
22: Models, the
21: and
22: latest computer models show a tsunami hitting the ocean
21: would
22: just cause a big splash locally. And it wouldn't send out a big tsunami.
23: There will
22: wave
23: one
22: for
23: day be a new heaven and a new earth.
22: So
23: but
22: in summary,
23: when will this happen?
22: The
23: well,
22: global
23: stay with
22: flood
23: us right
22: offers
23: now
22: a better explanation.

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1: We're listening to the question and answer program with our Bible teacher, Dr. J. Vernon McGee, and this program is a ministry of the Through the Bible Radio Network. 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He says, it's my understanding that you teach that the current return of the Israelites to Israel is not a fulfillment of prophecy, because when God returns them to that land, it will be in belief, not unbelief. However, one expositor stated that God could bring Israel back in unbelief based on Ezekiel chapter 36, verses 24.
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3: But God will not begin to move with the nation Israel and the Gentiles in the world until he calls the people
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3: Either in belief or unbelief would be a fulfillment of prophecy. So it has to do with the time this prophecy here does. And I think that we can date it very easily, because don't lift out just two verses and build an interpretation on that. Use the entire prophecy, and actually this prophecy goes on over into the 37th chapter, and that's where you're going to get the order of events. And let me run through that if you don't mind. Now, I'm going to move up in the prophecy, actually not to the very beginning. It really begins in verse 16, where it says, "Moreover, the word of the Lord came unto me, saying, Son of man, when the house of Israel dwelt in their own land." And it goes back to the time before the captivity, when they did dwell.

up reading again verse 22. You begin with 24. Let me take more of the prophets again when you give. Therefore, say unto the house of

throughout the world. Honestly, they've been no credit to God at all during all this period. They have moved entirely away from the Old Testament. Even the so-called Orthodox, they attempt to follow meticulously some of the ritual of the Old Testament. But you remember,

though you have disgraced, I pity you, and I have mercy upon you. And I intend to not throw you overboard. I intend to return to that land. Now he says, for I will take you from among the heathen, gather you out of all countries, and I'll bring you into your own land. Then will I sprinkle clean water upon you, and ye shall be clean from all your filthiness, and from all your idols will I cleanse you. A new heart also will I give unto you, and a new spirit will I put within you. And I will take away the stony heart out of your flesh, and I'll give you a heart of flesh. And I'll put my spirit within you, cause you to walk in my statutes, and ye shall keep my judgments and do them. Now you see, when you put all this prophecy together, that when God returns them back to their land, he's going to

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In fact, the matter is, a great many, I think, have been turned the other way around. And the very interesting thing is, in that day, he goes on to say, if you move

0: happened over there. But to say that you have the fulfillment of prophecy is certainly to negate the prophecy and make the word of God to sound as if the Lord is boasting and using superlatives when he ought not to be using them. But when God returns them to the land, all the superlatives are going to be
1: Gannon
0: true.
1: Studios proudly
0: now,
1: supports
0: this is the
1: Cornerstone, located in Volusia County. 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
0: their
1: musical gifts.
0: They had held their peace, James answered, saying, Men and brethren, hearken unto me. Simeon hath declared how God at the first did visit the Gentiles to take out of them a people for his name. That is, God today is calling a people out of the Gentiles, along with members of the nation Israel, into this body that we know as the church. Paul speaks of it as that both Jew and Gentile now made into a new body, and that's the church. And now James goes on to say in verse 15, and to this agree the words of the prophets,

he'll take the church out of the world. And what will he do after this? I will return and build again the tabernacle of David, which has fallen down. And I will build again the ruins thereof, and I'll set it up, that the residue of man might seek after the Lord.

It will be all the Gentiles. Now, what will be the order of events when God will return them back to the land in unbelief and then fill them with His Spirit, make them alive in the Lord and alive to God and a witness to Him in the world? When's that all going to take place? Well, will you notice that in Ezekiel 37, and you just continue right on into chapter 37 here, and he gives here the order of the events. And you will remember it was the vision.

going to read the rest of that part of the prophecy. You remember he went out in the valley and there were bones and they were scattered and they were very dead. And so God asked Ezekiel, says, can these bones live? And Ezekiel just same as said, well, you know, I don't. As far as Ezekiel was concerned, they were dead bones, and that's about all you could say about it. There was no possibility of Ezekiel having anything to do with bringing life to them. Now, Ezekiel made it very clear that those bones, as far as he could see, could not live. Then the bones began to come together. They began to form skeleton. And then the next thing happened, flesh came upon those bones. But what do you have now? Just a lot of corpses around. All you have is you still have a graveyard, only instead of being bones, they are bones with flesh and skin upon them. And that's all you have. And now, this is the interpretation. This is God's interpretation. What does all that mean? This gives you the order of events. Listen to this. Then he said unto me, son of man, these bones are the whole house of Israel. And when he says the whole house of Israel, he means the 12 tribes. He means Israel. Very simple if you just let it say what it wants to say. Behold, they say, our bones are dried, our hope is lost, we're cut off for our part. They said, we're through, we're scattered everywhere. Now God says, I'm going to bring these bones together. Now what happens? Therefore prophesy and say unto them, thus saith the Lord God, behold, O my people, I will open your graves and cause you to come up out of your graves, and I'm going to bring you into the land of Israel.

concerning the lands this mentioned here, then it ought to follow through. It hasn't followed. Not at all. Now will you notice, and ye shall know that I'm the Lord when I've opened your graves, O my people, and brought you up out of your grave. And I shall put my spirit in you, and ye shall live, and I shall

events in the proper sequence, that God today is calling the people out of the world into church. He's not actually leading the nation Israel as a nation as he did in the past. Now, God intends to

0: now, when the church leaves the world, God is going to turn again to use these people. In that day, they'll not be a disgrace. They're going to be filled with the Spirit of God. We're told that 144,000 of them, and out of each tribe, will be sealed to be witnesses for God throughout the world during the Great Tribulation period, you see. So that when we are talking about the children of Israel returning back to the land of Israel, and when I say they're not going to return until after the church is removed from the earth, and after the tribulation begins, at some period after the church removed, that I'm not saying that they're going to be returned after they believe. They'll be returned in unbelief then. And if that's going to be so supernatural, that's going to cause multitudes of them to turn to God. Now, we're in a different time capsule today, altogether different. We're in this period, and God's calling a people out to his name. Now, to take the prophecies of the Old Testament like this and wrench them right out of their context and apply them today is, to my judgment, mutilating prophecy. It's not taking it up. And even when Ezekiel went to the trouble of going to the Valley of Dead Bones and getting that vision and then giving us the interpretation God had given him of this, that when the bones come together and they come back in the land of Israel as they have today, all you've got is nothing in the world but a lot of dead bones. You don't have spiritual life at all. That is, if you wanted to make the prophecy apply to the present time. But I think when that time comes, God will be the one that will bring all of these bones together. He'll put the flesh upon it. He is the one that's going to breathe life into them. He is the one that'll make them a nation, and it'll be like a resurrection, life from the dead. They'll become a witness for God throughout the world. Now, I happen to be one of the hard heads that just will not accept their present return as being a fulfillment of prophecy. Sure, they've gone back in unbelief, and sure, they're going to go back in unbelief when God returns them. But when he returns them in unbelief, believe me, there will be a sequence of events going from scattered dead bones to bones coming together to flesh, and then to the life being put into the corpse that are there. So I think that's the picture that you have here in Ezekiel. And instead of it teaching the fact that the present return is fulfillment of prophecy, it really teaches the very opposite.
1: From the prophetic book of Ezekiel, we move to the prophetic book of Isaiah with this question from a listener in Garland, Texas. Could you please explain Isaiah chapter 65, verse 17?
0: And the verse reads, "For behold, I create new heavens and a new earth, and the former shall not be remembered nor come into mind." Well, I take it that the thing that really that you're interested in concerning this question is, when will God create the new heavens and the new earth? And the other question that might arise from this is that he says, "And the former shall not be remembered nor come into mind." And it will be so wonderful. The new heavens and the new earth are going to be so wonderful, because you and I live in a sin-marred universe. Now, when God creates a new heavens and a new earth, it'll be so wonderful we'll forget.

there, and that this new heavens and new earth is created at the beginning of the millennium. Well, the problem with that is that the desert is made to blossom as a rose.

covered thee with the shadow of mine hand, that I may plant the heaven and lay the foundation of the earth and say unto Zion, thou art my people.

Israel, there'll be a new earth, and those improvements will be there. But Israel will still be a people, still have a land. And that's the thing that he's making clear, I think, to them here. Now we have one other reference, and it's an important one, and it's in the book of Revelation. And it says, I saw a new heaven and a new earth, for the first heaven and the first earth were passed away, and there was no more sea. And I, John, saw the holy city, New Jerusalem, coming down from God out of heaven, prepared as a bride adorned for her husband. Now, we have here this tremendous picture, the new heavens and the new earth given to us. And there are several things that make it interesting. One is that here in Revelation, where you do have

0: greatness of existence and all together here for Memphis in that day. And it'll be a very wonderful Memphis, you may be sure. And so many people seem to be disappointed that they're going to miss the sea. Well, if you're a child of God today, you're going to be in that new Jerusalem coming down from God out of heaven. There's always a question, how far down does it come? I do not know how close it comes to the earth. I would take it that it comes in sight of the earth. And that means that it could be almost
1: anything.
0: But I believe that the new Jerusalem telling will become the world the about God's creation. Because he will
1: sing
0: be
1: of his power to
0: God's
1: heal.
0: God's Son will be there, and I take it God the Holy Spirit.
1: Living with
0: all being the new Jerusalem. And that'll be the center.
1: This is my passion.
0: Second volume. Quite an
1: shouting loud of his goodness.
0: Jerusalem, because I felt like
1: how he gives beauty for us.
0: So occupied with the here and
1: making
0: now
1: his
0: that we forget
1: known.
0: We're going to move someday to our permanent address.
1: And
0: so it's a very wonderful
1: Jesus
0: place,
1: Christ,
0: by the way, as best I can tell, where we're going to be throughout eternity. And it'll become the center of God's
1: tell
0: universe.
1: The
0: so the new heavens and the new earth will come into existence at the end of the millennium and the beginning
1: of
0: the
1: eternity. Tell me why he said
0: place for it to come in.
1: Tell me why for us.
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1: It's Crazy Money Day. 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
1: News, I'm Chris Woodward. With just 46 days until the midterm election, Democrats and Republicans are wasting little time getting out the vote. That includes Vice President J.D. Vance. He traveled to Iowa today to reach out to farmers.
2: I may be most proud of what we've been able to do with Iowa farmers and farmers all across the United States of America. You know, and I know, that our farmers are the hardest working, they're the most patriotic men and women that any of us will ever meet.
1: President Trump won Iowa in the last three presidential elections, but Democrats say the current administration has not done enough to combat inflation. Republicans argue the Democrats are part of the problem with big spending bills and stimulus packages under President Biden. A California town installed 143 flock cameras, creating backlash at a citywide forum. Here's Fox TV reporter Tom Bakel.
3: If flock cameras are anything, they're modern-day double-edged digital swords that can be used for good or for bad. The Santa Rosa Police Department has a flock of 143 of the controversial cameras. So, Santa Rosa Police Chief John Cragen hosted an early evening interactive forum.
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3: Between 400 and 500 people showed up, mostly to express heartfelt concerns.
1: The rollout of flock cameras has triggered nationwide controversy over concerns about privacy, abuse of power, and mass surveillance. While pregnancy resource centers offer vital clinical care, local churches are stepping up in a big way to support abortion-vulnerable mothers. Autumn Christensen of Her Plan says churches are uniquely positioned to offer both emotional and material backing.
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7: Welcome to Johnny Erickson Tada Sharing Hope. 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
8: And the story is set in Germany during the 30 Years' War, which raged in the 1600s. It was a terrible war that resulted in the deaths of over 20% of the German population, making it one of the most destructive conflicts in human history. Millions died, decimating Germany and causing plague and famine, which ravaged the entire region. The walled city of Eilenburg became a refuge for political and military refugees, but the result was overcrowding and deadly pestilence and famine. Armies overran the city three times. Pastor Martin Inkart did everything he could to show the love of Christ to the refugees, which kept flooding through the city walls. His home was a shelter for victims, even though he was often hard pressed to provide for his own family. During the height of a severe plague in 1637, Rinkhart was the only surviving pastor in Eilenburg, conducting as many as 50 funerals in a day. He performed more than 4,000 funerals in that year, including that of his own wife. At last, in 1637, only Martin Rinkhart, of all the Christian leaders, was left. It was a time of great despair and discouragement, but the Germans looked to Pastor Rinkhart as their leader. People were amazed that he never fell ill, even while ministering to so many sick families and refugees. God was protecting him for such a time, because when the Swedes mustered outside the city gates, demanding a huge ransom, again, this was during the 30-year war, Martin Rinkhart was the only one who rose to the occasion. He left the safety of the city walls to walk outside and negotiate with the enemy. And he did it with such courage and faith that there was soon a conclusion to the hostilities, and the period of suffering subsided. Out of that experience, Pastor Rinkhart wrote this hymn for the survivors of Eilenburg, and there is not a hint of woe is me in the words.

0: God has only given you grace the skill and gratitude. And the, opportunity to do
1: and
0: what
1: the hymn
0: you do.
1: Goes, and now thank we all our God with heart and hands and voices, who wondrous things has done, in whom his world rejoices, who from our mother's arms has blessed
2: Welcome
1: us on our
2: grace
1: way
2: to you weekend,
1: with countless
2: with the
1: gifts
2: Bible
1: of love
2: of
1: and
2: MacArthur.
1: Still is ours today.
2: I'm your host, Phil
1: Oh,
2: Johnson.
1: May this bounteous God
2: Maybe
1: do all our life be near us,
2: Bible reading
1: with ever joyful
2: meditation.
1: Hearts and
2: Certainly
1: blessed
2: an
1: peace
2: part of the
1: to cheer
2: life,
1: us,
2: drawing near
1: and
2: to
1: keep
2: God
1: us in his grace
2: way.
1: And guide us when perplexed,
2: not close
1: and free
2: God,
1: us from all ills
2: in
1: this world and the next. All praise and thanks to God, the Father now.
2: Biblical
1: be
2: truth
1: given
2: to apply on the job.
1: The Son and
2: His study
1: him
2: here on
1: reigns,
2: Grace to You called Wisdom
1: with them
2: for the
1: in
2: Workplace
1: heaven,
2: is showing you how to glorify God
1: eternal
2: in just about
1: God,
2: any task.
1: Whom earth
2: so now let's hear from John. Here's today's
1: adore,
2: lesson.
1: For thus
0: the Christian
1: it was
0: faith does not
1: now,
0: accept
1: and
0: a utilitarian work ethic.
1: Evermore.
0: The Christian view of work is transcendent.
3: Oh, friend,
0: that is,
3: Johnny and I just love that hymn,
0: my world,
3: and we're sharing this story and the hymn with you today
0: God.
3: Because we all
0: so
3: know something about suffering
0: chapter,
3: and disease and
0: which
3: death.
0: Is really the close
3: yes,
0: of a
3: we have been shaken
0: book,
3: to the core at times, but as Henry Ward Beecher said,
0: he puts
3: we are not the first
0: the
3: who have been on
0: says,
3: God's forge.
0: Work.
3: He has had thousands on
0: it's
3: his anvil before.
0: Your
3: he knows the
0: on
3: infliction of every instrument.
0: It's
3: and
0: not
3: how
0: the
3: to
0: time
3: temper
0: to be indolent
3: blow.
0: Or indifferent toward what
3: oh,
0: it is
3: friend.
0: That God has
3: Whatever
0: skilled
3: this upcoming
0: and gifted
3: season
0: you to do
3: may
0: in your
3: hold,
0: vocation,
3: let's
0: it's
3: remember
0: time to go
3: the
0: to work.
3: Courage and the character of Pastor
0: motivation.
3: Martin Rinkard.
0: Six reasons,
3: and like
0: six
3: him,
0: incentives.
3: May there not be a
0: the first
3: hint
0: one is disfellowship
3: of woe is me.
0: In verse 6. We command you, brethren, in the name of our Lord Jesus Christ,
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5: Fall
0: and the
5: 2026 is here. As the days grow
0: the
5: cooler and shorter, lock your
0: example.
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0: Verses
5: your family can
0: nine,
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5: But when you see all the media we're exposed to, there's a lot of negativity and not so good influences that can pull you down.
6: 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So listen longer this fall.
5: We are the Corner.
0: Bread without paying for it, but rather with labor and hardship we kept working night and day. Remember Acts 18:3 says he was a tent maker, working with leather.
5: We
0: and he
5: are
0: had to
5: just
0: set up his business
5: need,
0: even in the few weeks
5: just
0: he was in
5: when
0: Thessalonica,
5: it.
0: And he
5: Words
0: had to work
5: faith,
0: and sell it so that he could
5: love,
0: get a living from it.
5: Leading
0: he had to
5: you
0: literally
5: in
0: set
5: God's
0: up an enterprise.
5: Direction through his son, Jesus
0: night
5: Christ.
0: And day, so that
5: Your
0: we might
5: inspiration
0: not be
5: station,
0: to any of you.
5: 1450
0: he says the second
5: AM,
0: motivation they should WMFJ, have is our example. Let's go to the third
5: Daytona
0: one.
5: Daytona Beach.
0: The third one is very straightforward in verse 10.
7: For Sometimes in life, we make plans for our future and think everything is set for our years
0: order.
7: Ahead.
0: Now, let me stop there for
7: everything
0: a
7: is going well, and suddenly God changes our direction. Everyone goes through these times. Some of us have this happen more often than others, and some in much more drastic ways. On today's program, we'll visit with a guest that had his life planned out for him. But then what felt like a disaster hit. God had other plans. When we allow God to work in our lives, we can live with amazing peace. As you move through life, allow God to move you where He chooses. He'll direct your path. Let's join our host now, Dean Hulse, That's as we explore God's plan on the trail
0: work,
7: to adventure in
0: eat.
7: God's great
0: That's
7: outdoors.
8: Welcome to God's Great Outdoors. We're on the trail to adventure in Texas again. We are in Georgetown, just on the northeast truth. Side of Austin. And we are with Chris Barton. Chris,
0: eat.
8: Good to have you with us.
9: Well, good to be
0: Ignorance
9: here.
8: Your name
0: not their
8: came
0: problem.
8: From two sources.
0: They knew this.
8: Just a couple of weeks ago. I guess it's a couple months ago now. You were in New Mexico on Duck Hunt for Blast and Cast Ministries, who you serve with, and with our grandson. Son Micah, and he sent
0: ignorance.
8: Me a text one day, and he
0: Secondly,
8: said, here's two guys you have to interview. So I got
0: a
8: hold
0: work.
8: Of Brody. I said, Brody at Blast
0: and
8: Cast, I said, you got anybody I should talk to?
0: They did have
8: so your name came twice,
0: to work.
8: Joel's name,
0: they
8: and
0: had
8: also
0: information,
8: Lee Johansson
0: they had capability,
8: came,
0: and they had opportunity.
8: And so you were came highly recommended
0: and
8: anyhow,
0: that,
8: but it's good to have you. And as I mentioned, you work with Blast and Cast Ministry, and your regional staff, is that what's your position?
0: If someone won't work,
9: Yeah, I was actually, or am, the first regional director for Boston Celtics. And I was originally asked to be on the board of directors. And went to the first gala shortly after that we ever had a gala. And Brody was actually speaking to those in attendance of, we need to pray about this position, regional director. And I was thinking about it as he was asking people to pray about it, think about it. And Cindy, my wife, was with me, and she heard everything. And so the next day, we're driving home, and she looks across at me, and she goes, "Why aren't you the regional director?" And I said, "Well, I was kind of waiting for some confirmation. I guess I reckon
8: I reckon you're
9: the confirmation." Called Brody as we were traveling and said, "Hey, if you want me to step off the board, I'll be more than happy together. Regional director." And at that time, Brody, I believe, told me that life. Here's interviewed 70 people.
8: But acting like
9: busybodies. And so went before the board interviewed me and hired me. So really my placement on regional director was to kind of form and learn what the regional director would do for Blasting Cats. And so that has happened. And since recently, we just hired our first
8: ergo,
9: which has two to do with energy. One in Florida and one in Central Texas.
8: Who I'm meeting with on Friday morning.
9: Meeting with Lee.
8: I'm excited because Lee told me, with the Coast Guard, he was in Alaska, and we ran a lodge on Kodiak Island. And then he said, where in Michigan 11? I told him he was stationed in the UP of Michigan at one point, too. When we've talked on the phone, he's bubbly about getting together and talking about where God's brought him through.
9: And that's an exciting
8: point, which I'll cover with him. But you guys are opening up Alaska and putting a cabin there.
9: Jesus was coming. They're in the day of the
8: Lord. Well, I got to tell you quick that when I started with God's Right Outdoors, I contacted Brody and I said, "Brody, would you be interested in a partnership where I really keep people up on what you're doing, what Plastic Cast is doing, interview the people?"
9: And I said,
8: "You tell me if that would work and if you have finances." And because of you, I didn't get that. He said, "You're welcome to do anything for us," but he said, we're going to put a regional person on within weeks at that point. So it's really your fault, Chris.
9: I appreciate that.
8: God provides. God provides. You said you're from in southern Florida originally.
9: About those young women who are widowed.
10: Yeah, originally I was born in Fort Lauderdale.
9: Okay.
10: Left Fort Lauderdale at age not merely idle, but also 16, gossips and busybodies talking about things not proper to mention.
9: But went up to Hawthorne, Florida, worked on a cattle ranch and actually a concrete company, both of those. And decided that the Lord was telling me I needed some discipline. I was a little wild child. Went and signed up a few weeks later, left out of Jacksonville for the Army. None against Lee and the Coast Guard, but from the Army.
10: Lee
9: made the wrong choice, but anyways. I was in the Army, stationed from Fort Bragg all the way over to Europe.
10: They were just busy.
9: Was in 15 and a half years. It was an odd half year there because I went to flight school for a little bit, but ended up coming back to the Carolinas in the Charlotte area and ran recruiting stations for the Army for about the last 7 years. Got out in 1995. So that kind of took me from Florida, where I grew up, to the Carolinas. Met my wife, Cindy, in the Carolinas. The Carolinas is where the Lord got a hold of me. What had happened is I grew up with a single mother who was just trying to live and make it on her own, so I had no guidance. And that's why the Lord had to get a hold of me. And so she was trying to live and do all that. So I was on my own since I was about 16. So I was almost my own God. Anything I needed, I could get. And I was a good hustler.
10: Not only in his name, but in the unity
9: make money,
10: of Christ,
9: do,
10: those
9: get around, do whatever
10: to work
9: I need. My son now calls me a chameleon because I could fit in wherever I was at.
8: That's okay. Paul could do the same thing in the Bible.
10: Stop running around, meddling, moving uselessly.
9: I did that for quite some time, got by that way, and met my wife. We got married, Cindy. Shortly after that, she came out with
10: really
9: cancer.
10: Amazing to
9: and
10: me.
9: That was probably the first
10: because
9: thing
10: you would think,
9: that I wasn't able to control.
10: On the one hand.
9: And so I went to,
10: Jesus
9: got down on my knees
10: if you really believed
9: evening,
10: he was coming.
9: Prayed
10: and
9: to the Lord.
10: The world was
9: actually,
10: near,
9: I think it was a Saturday evening because
10: next
9: day we
10: were on
9: the
10: edge
9: church.
10: Of damnation.
9: I had an
10: altar
9: call and went up there because I'd already been
10: praying. And since
9: about
10: we believe the Bible is the absolute
9: I was trying to make a deal with the Lord.
10: Lord,
9: you've got me if you save her for me.
10: You would think the apostle would say, "I certainly want to commend you for just saying no to work. I just want to commend you for
8: you got the better part of the deal.
9: I got the better part of the deal.
10: I just want to commend you for studying Scripture. I want to commend you for not wasting your time in some job.
9: But what it also taught me was
10: I just want to commend you for being out there zealous and proclaiming Christ and
9: and I turned over everything to him. And I've been following his prompting ever since through the Holy Spirit and what he had me to do. So really, that's my whole life has been geared toward that.
10: I don't even think he sees the job as an evangelistic field, particularly.
9: God stories and how I ended up in Texas. I think what you have to say on the job by how you work
10: is the platform on which your individual witness will begin to have some credibility.
8: Before we do that, we're going to take a break. Just so we don't have to take a break once we get
10: he's
8: into
10: just
8: that.
10: Just quietly and get your life in line and go to work.
8: Our producer is going to come on and share
10: and
8: who it is
10: say,
8: that makes the show possible.
10: Not
8: and
10: spiritual.
8: Also remind
10: it
8: people
10: is.
8: That we are.
10: See, it's a command.
8: See, we didn't get the blast and cast.
10: It's a way to glorify God.
8: We've got to get other, other donors on board.
10: But,
8: and then we'll be right back with God's Great Outdoors on the Trail to Adventure.
10: It's all a part of God's plan.
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8: Welcome back to God's Great Outdoors on the Trail to Adventure in Georgetown, Texas.
10: And
8: we are with Chris Barton, and Chris is a regional director for Blasting Cast Ministries. And I should say we've had 2 years ago, we had Brody Cooper and Rob Purdy.
10: Who should have
8: both
10: been
8: in the same day, and that was before Rob's wife had passed away.
10: Mm-hmm.
8: And he was
10: over
8: going through some,
10: to weariness in doing what
8: some
10: you really
8: trying
10: should.
8: Times, but I'll tell you what, I don't know if
10: doing
8: I've ever heard anybody handled it better. But we got to interview
10: to
8: those
10: there,
8: guys, and I've known them both, you know, for several years.
10: To
8: just
10: noble,
8: this year,
10: so says Milligan.
8: Oh, 2 weeks ago, I interviewed
10: what is
8: Mark
10: perceived
8: Street.
10: To be noble.
8: Oh, yeah. And,
10: do what
8: and that
10: is
8: was
10: noble.
8: That
10: you
8: was really a pleasure.
10: Psalms,
8: Mark's
10: and
8: got a great
10: find
8: testimony.
10: Out over and over again that we're to
8: and
10: take care of the
8: I've
10: poor,
8: been talking for 3 years
10: poor,
8: to try to get Mark
10: you.
8: And
10: go back
8: just
10: to
8: never
10: Proverbs.
8: Really worked out.
10: Find the same thing. Go
8: and
10: back to Isaiah.
8: It did finally
10: go
8: work out, but I had to drive through Houston
10: 14.
8: Traffic to get there.
10: And what does Jesus say?
8: And there's no place worse than Houston traffic.
10: Don't invite the wealthy people who are going to reciprocate.
8: Luckily, I got my wife with me, and she doesn't trust my driving, so she's happy to jump in there.
10: Who can never pay you back, and God will pay
8: has been a good part of,
10: in the resurrection.
8: Of the God's Great Outdoors stories
10: take care
8: with
10: of the poor.
8: It. And I made a joke
10: in Acts
8: before
10: chapter 20,
8: of,
10: verse
8: you know, financing, but
10: the Apostle Paul
8: it really
10: says,
8: has been,
10: and labor,
8: Blasting Cast is growing like crazy.
10: You how that you
8: and really
10: to do that
8: impacting
10: in order to
8: so
10: give
8: many people.
10: To people
8: I love,
10: who have
8: I love
10: need,
8: Brody's
10: based
8: heart
10: on what our Lord said,
8: to why he's doing it
10: and
8: his testimony with his losing his
10: even
8: brother
10: letter,
8: and everything was amazing and how God's used
10: 10,
8: him.
10: He says,
8: but he's brought the right people around
10: and
8: is making
10: poor,
8: a big difference.
10: The very thing I also
8: tell
10: was
8: us
10: eager
8: the story
10: to do.
8: From
10: asked him, the
8: meeting
10: church at Jerusalem,
8: and I'm
10: the leaders
8: assuming,
10: there, John,
8: obviously,
10: Peter,
8: she's doing
10: James,
8: well.
10: James,
8: I mean,
10: Barnabas.
9: Yes.
10: We remember the poor.
8: Linda and I,
10: Paul
8: or
10: and
8: I've been through
10: an
8: with Linda alongside
10: the poor,
8: me.
10: The really poor, the
8: when
10: truly
8: the doctor
10: poor,
8: sits you down and
10: who,
8: says, you have
10: who
8: cancer.
10: Who want to work and maybe work
8: and
10: a little,
8: you
10: but
8: probably
10: can't
8: lived,
10: earn enough.
8: You did live
10: you've
8: through
10: still
8: it,
10: got to make
8: cancer
10: up what
8: sure
10: they can earn if they're willing to work.
8: Attached to your name or your spouse's name.
10: There's still going to be people that can't make up enough.
8: Tell us where you went from
10: there
8: to
10: where we're at now. There are people in our church.
9: Sure. And I always call it, you know, when are you going to get kicked in the teeth? At some point you're going to get kicked in the teeth.
10: Keeps them at a low income level and they can't support their family maybe in all the areas they need to.
9: We were actually, once I got out of the military,
10: who do
9: one reason
10: they
9: I got out of the military also was to
10: and they work
9: stay
10: as hard as they can,
9: treatment.
10: But they still mm-hmm. come up short. There may be
9: but
10: people
9: the,
10: who have physical disabilities, and consequently they have needs, and I applaud that our society will meet those needs.
9: Real estate developer
10: that's a right thing to do.
9: 10, 12 years
10: before certainly it's a right thing for Christians to do.
9: And very successful at it.
10: So he says, don't you get weary in doing what is really really good for people who genuinely have need. And that's a very important balancing point.
9: The blessing is
10: now, these things will keep our harmony together.
9: Sending. We had already given everything.
10: Our unity together. Mm-hmm.
9: So we basically lost everything.
10: All
9: in
10: this
9: crash,
10: discord that's coming into
9: ours.
10: The church.
9: Right. And
10: people
9: so
10: are
9: we
10: so weary of these people. They're so sick of them.
9: Joshua.
10: But they want to. The tendency is to stop doing good to people who really have need.
9: Real estate crash.
10: You can see it was fracturing the fellowship.
8: And he tore down the walls. I don't know if you want a construction company.
10: Animosity was coming
8: in that way. But
10: you people go to work on
9: the
10: one
9: house,
10: and the rest of you can supply
9: the
10: lack for those who genuinely have need. You do that, and that will keep the harmony of the
9: church. We were in that house in two different rooms, and Hurricane Harvey
10: maintain the unity,
9: Texas.
10: And that's central.
9: And both of us were watching the news and was watching all the devastation.
10: Shame.
9: And we came out of the room.
10: Not only
9: got
10: does
9: together,
10: disfellowship,
9: said,
10: example, survival, and harmony
9: and
10: constitute a
9: so I made a couple phone calls. Had a friend who's actually
10: going to
9: board
10: work
9: directors
10: shame.
9: For
10: look at verse 14.
9: National ministry. Called
10: if anyone
9: him and said,
10: doesn't obey our instruction in
9: next
10: this letter,
9: thing, no. The next day I was at
10: take
9: their head.
10: Special note of that man.
9: A couple people.
10: They
9: flew
10: not
9: me
10: associate
9: down
10: with
9: to
10: him.
9: Texas,
10: so that he may be put to shame.
9: Show me the
10: if anybody doesn't obey the instruction in this letter, I'm telling you, they are really obstinate.
9: Manufactured home program for him.
8: Okay.
10: He said it over and over again when he was there. He wrote it a couple times in the first letter.
9: But the
10: he's now saying it again. And if these people don't obey this instruction,
9: terminology. So I was given a budget and tasked to help so many people. I think it's 225
10: somewhere.
9: And
10: him
9: so me and Cindy went and started that program.
10: Give him serious attention. Keep on noticing that person. Keep your eye on
9: that
10: person.
9: After we started, they asked us to go to LaGrange,
10: for the purpose of
9: Texas,
10: not associating with him.
9: And build a subdivision called
10: watch
9: Hope
10: him
9: Hill.
10: So that you can avoid
9: we
10: him.
9: We went there and we developed
10: stay
9: a subdivision for them. And
10: withdraw
9: it was
10: your
9: for
10: fellowship.
9: Those that got
10: a double
9: flooded out
10: from Hurricane
9: Harvey
10: meaning, do
9: because
10: not
9: the
10: get mixed up
9: Colorado
10: with.
9: River right there makes a big, sharp 90-degree mm-hmm.
10: with the pressure
9: bend
10: of isolation.
9: LaGrange, and it had raised.
10: Only this time you're pushing him further.
9: Okay.
10: This continues
9: watch,
10: to be
9: watch,
10: that third step of discipline.
9: We finished that.
10: Isolating him, but your isolation is keeping him at a distance. You take note, you watch the pattern, and you avoid the man in order that he may be put to shame. Now you've gone beyond
9: just
10: his isolation. You're trying to make him feel shame.
9: But I also love to hunt. There's something. So
10: that's a distasteful word.
9: Of course, I ran down the guide and ran down all those ideas.
10: Literally, in the Greek, it means to turn on yourself.
9: Okay, well, I got to figure out something
10: to feel what you really are.
9: And
10: let him see what he really is. A
9: went
10: wicked,
9: to Brody
10: disobedient,
9: 3 or 4 weeks to get back to me. He actually called
10: shame
9: and apologized because it got lost in the shuffle.
10: Because it won't work.
9: So we talked, and the funny thing is we arranged a meeting, and
10: but
9: as I'm driving over to meet him, I'm probably 10 minutes
10: left
9: from the location, and my
10: and
9: wife calls
10: love
9: me, and we have a major water leak at the
10: and
9: house.
10: I'm so glad, Paul.
9: And so I called Brody, and
10: put
9: I said,
10: this last statement
9: I
10: in verse 15.
9: Around, and Brody was like, well,
10: yet,
9: let's just take a couple minutes since you're right
10: do
9: here.
10: Do not regard him as an enemy.
9: I said, the devil's not going to give me that
10: admonish him.
9: Went ahead in there and we met.
10: Don't treat him
9: meeting,
10: yet like a tax collector or a heathen.
9: And now I'm working for.
10: Don't treat him like an enemy of God, an enemy of Christ, an
9: I'm
10: enemy of the church, an enemy of a believer. Don't treat him that way.
8: Yeah.
10: You haven't yet totally thrown him to Satan,
8: to
10: turning him over to Satan
8: and
10: that he'll learn not to blaspheme
8: and,
10: as is discussed in 1 Corinthians 5 for the unrepentant adulterer.
8: It's,
10: it hasn't
8: you know,
10: so far yet.
8: So
10: it's you're still at the third stage.
8: In
10: you're still
8: life,
10: admonishing
8: life,
10: him. That is warning him about
8: think,
10: his behavior
8: we
10: and calling him to obedience.
8: We would have
10: and you're
8: out.
10: Regarding him not
8: and
10: yet as the tax collector,
8: our,
10: not yet as the outcast.
8: Our life is a big pinball
10: the tax collector
8: machine,
10: being the most outcast person
8: across
10: in Jewish
8: me.
10: Culture.
8: I think
10: that's
8: we're
10: why that illustration
8: is
10: used by our Lord in Matthew 18. You're not throwing him out yet. You're not alienating him as an enemy. You're still calling
8: to him as a brother. But when we look back, and I'm sure you do the same thing, everything you look back on your life, if you can see where God's brought
10: he
8: you to where you're at.
10: Still.
8: And tell
10: the
8: about
10: family
8: the,
10: of God.
8: The call of the
10: treat him with
8: the
10: love,
8: ministry, how
10: like
8: you
10: would a brother.
8: Knew.
10: Treat him with affection.
9: Yeah, it was
10: actually like you would a brother
9: on one
10: or
9: of my
10: sister.
9: Trips. To,
10: like
9: was,
10: Proverbs 27:6 says, faithful are the wounds
9: so I was out,
10: of a friend.
9: It's a funny story. The,
10: showing
9: I was going
10: tenderness.
9: Kansas, so I'm coming out of the Carolinas.
10: Understand that you
9: Kansas,
10: need to lift him up considering yourself,
9: and
10: lest you
9: Kansas,
10: also be tempted,
9: as
10: Galatians 6 says.
8: Yeah.
10: Restore
9: and as I'm
10: such
9: driving,
10: a one in love.
9: It's, two lane, it's four lane, two each way. And one side's closed.
10: You know the interesting
9: all
10: thing
9: all
10: about this little list I've given you?
9: And
10: disfellowship, example,
9: lane,
10: survival, harmony, shame,
9: so
10: and love.
9: So I remember those signs. And
10: those motivations.
9: As I'm driving, the Holy Spirit says, you know, that's me.
10: To the person who
9: so
10: won't work.
9: I kind of took that away. And I get up in the mountains.
10: Should also motivate anyone in any sinful behavior.
9: You get the old curvy road signs. And the same
10: very
9: trip,
10: generic in that
9: I see
10: sense.
9: That curvy sign, and the Lord says, that's
10: no matter
9: you.
10: What the sin is, it's the
9: it.
10: Same
9: like,
10: things
9: okay.
10: that should motivate.
9: And the more I drove, he kind
10: of
9: put the two signs
10: together. The threat of losing the fellowship
9: said, I've
10: with
9: always
10: other
9: been
10: believers.
9: The straight way. I'm the way.
10: The fact that you have not followed the holy example of those who have walked before you.
9: You go away from me, you come back to me.
10: Even the issue of survival, because you can die from continued sin. Some Corinthians did.
9: It's really not going to happen. You'll get closer.
10: And certainly the idea of harmony, you're disrupting and ripping and tearing the unity of the church. And certainly shame, you should feel guilt and shame.
9: I had also been involved in some other ministry for security or megachurch. But I've been there for 20-some-odd years. But I really want to do that. And then after going down to Texas for Hurricane Harvey, and being able, I was a program manager, so I was able to really interact with the survivor. And
10: if they resist,
9: I didn't leave
10: them. Then you can treat them like an enemy.
9: He used me to
10: then you can turn them over to Satan.
9: Then
10: Paul says
9: Christ
10: in 1 Corinthians 5, I don't want you to have any fellowship with them. I don't even want you to eat with them.
9: You can have the worldly stuff. Been there, done that.
10: I want you to turn them out.
9: The void.
8: Yeah.
9: The ministry does. And so that's how I knew I wanted to be in ministry.
8: Then,
10: but here,
8: from there,
10: Paul,
8: the
10: one
8: calling
10: more time,
8: at the,
10: for the third time,
8: at the meeting,
10: in three
8: or
10: steps,
8: at the
10: he's pleading with the
8: gala.
10: Church.
8: I was at the gala when Brody was speaking and about putting
10: the
8: on
10: American
8: a
10: work ethic
8: person.
10: Has eroded.
8: Yeah. Okay.
10: That's where
9: we
10: started.
9: It was actually funny.
10: Place
9: so
10: to end.
9: The ministry
10: but
9: that
10: the
9: we were working
10: for, Christian work ethic
9: for,
10: hasn't changed.
9: Brody's
10: one
9: presentation
10: bit.
9: Was built around the gentleman.
10: May I suggest
9: that
10: to you that you were saved?
9: His quotes and all that. So. I mean, he hit home with us because we were in that ministry, and so it was just
10: so that you might honor God
9: the felt the
10: in your
9: doing.
10: Job.
9: Really, the doing this position.
10: When you go to work,
9: I just felt as
10: that's
9: that
10: a divine
9: was
10: vocation.
9: To me and Cindy confirmed
10: God
9: it.
10: God has given
9: really
10: you the skill and the opportunity.
9: Our gift has
10: do.
9: Always been me and Cindy to start
10: and
9: businesses
10: to
9: and all that, and start new things. So this this regional position wasn't in place yet to be able to step in and help develop it. Like I said, now we have really two really good.
2: You're listening to Grace to You Weekend, the Bible teaching ministry of John MacArthur.
8: Joel came on recently.
2: Today's lesson is from John's study called Wisdom for the Workforce.
8: And I think
2: now, friend, keep in mind
8: that
2: there is a lot more from this series that we don't have time to air on the radio. To take in this whole series, you can download it now free of charge in MP3 and transcript form.
9: Which I appreciate.
2: You know someone who is discouraged about a difficult work environment
8: and a good.
2: This would be an
8: leader
2: excellent
8: by example,
2: study
8: it looks
2: to point
8: like.
2: Them
8: yeah.
2: to.
8: You know,
2: download
8: I, it's
2: Wisdom
8: exciting
2: for the Workplace
8: to me because I was here
2: 6-7 years
8: ago or whatever, and I had never heard of Blast and Cast, to be honest with you, and I think
2: again,
8: it was Brody,
2: along
8: somebody,
2: with
8: either Brody
2: is
8: on my writings
2: free
8: online
2: charge.
8: Or somebody
2: in
8: else
2: fact,
8: had
2: all of
8: told
2: John's
8: him,
2: sermons, more than
8: and he calls and
2: said,
8: hey, could you come to Rockport night in or Rockport
2: web address one more time,
8: and so I looked it up, and we talked about it,
2: and thanks for letting us know how these radio programs are helping you grow spiritually.
8: I figure that's God's calling.
2: If you've never written,
8: it's
2: been a while.
8: And did that,
2: like
8: and
2: quick
8: so to have that connection with a ministry
2: a favor,
8: that's really,
2: please include
8: you know, some people would look at it and say,
2: station,
8: just a bunch of guys playing,
2: write,
8: but it has very little to do with the
2: city
8: fishing.
2: Where you hear
8: it
2: us,
8: has to do with leading men and women too, but more men, it's more of a man's ministry,
2: through faithful friends
8: but
2: like you,
8: but leading people to Christ.
2: So drop us a note today at
8: you just saw that, and maybe you could share quick what happened. We got a couple minutes left, but share what happened in
2: Grace
8: New
2: to
8: Mexico
2: you weekend,
8: just recently.
2: Box 4000,
9: sure. So we had a
2: Panorama City, California, 91412.
9: The evening, Friday
2: now
9: evening.
2: Now for our entire staff, I'm Phil Johnson.
9: 3 days.
2: Watch
9: so
2: Grace to You Television Sundays on DirecTV Channel 378.
9: And during that devotion,
2: NRB TV,
9: there's a young man there. That
2: or
9: was
2: watch
9: my,
2: anytime
9: my
2: at gty.org.
9: And it was
2: and
9: really question.
2: Next
9: we were going around just talking
2: this question.
9: And he was very
2: how
9: honest
2: can every
9: very
2: person
9: forthright.
2: Even
9: said,
2: those
9: you know,
2: who
9: really
2: will
9: just,
2: never hear the
9: I hear
2: gospel
9: what you're saying, but
2: be guilty
9: really
2: before God.
9: Mm-hmm. So
2: we're launching John MacArthur's sobering
9: and
2: study titled
9: was
2: Without
9: so
2: Excuse.
9: Happy that he had those questions.
2: With another 30
9: you
2: minutes.
9: You know, if he's sitting there saying nothing,
8: he's brave enough to ask.
9: Brave enough to ask. So
2: one verse at a time.
9: We were talking
2: on Grace to You Weekend.
9: You know, after we got done explaining everything, he said, you know, the Lord's here for you. I said, you know, if you'd like to
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9: Of men. I'm on the far right and I'm calling the ducks as I come in.
13: For American Family News, I'm Chris Woodward. With just 46 days until the midterm election, Democrats and Republicans are wasting little time getting out the vote. That includes Vice President J.D. Vance. He traveled to Iowa today to reach out to farmers.
9: I said, he's riding with me. I'll just wait until we get back in the truck. Spirit said, no. Farmers and wouldn't farmers leave me alone. Said, you need to go down there. So, literally, I didn't even take my rifle, my shotgun. I left it sitting right there. Jumped in the river and I go walking down. And funny thing is, I passed two of the guys that were with us.
13: President Trump won Iowa in the last three presidential elections. Right me, and Democrats say the current administration has not done enough to combat inflation. Republicans argue the Democrats are part of the problem with big spending bills and stimulus packages under President Biden.
9: Pray to receive the Lord.
13: A California town installed 143 flock cameras, creating backlash at a citywide forum. Here's Fox TV reporter Tom Bakel.
14: If flock cameras are anything, they're modern-day, double-edged digital swords that can be used for good or for bad. The Santa Rosa Police Department has a flock of 143 of the controversial cameras. So, Santa Rosa Police Chief John Craig
13: posted an early evening interactive forum,
15: and I'm going to provide a comprehensive overview of our automated license plate reader program, of our policies, our procedures, our training.
14: Between 400 and 500 people showed up, mostly to express heartfelt concern.
13: The rollout of flock cameras has triggered nationwide controversy over concerns about privacy, abuse of power, and mass surveillance.
8: Story,
13: while pregnancy resource centers offer vital clinical care, local churches are stepping up in a big way to support abortion vulnerable mothers.
8: Someone in the
13: Autumn Christensen, a prayer plan, says churches are uniquely positioned to offer both emotional and material backing.
16: One of the things that churches can do is best part of the hunt.
8: He really, really enjoyed that trip with you guys. And it was a lot smaller group than normal because of a blizzard that went through and really was nothing compared to the blizzard. That blizzard that just went on up at our house at home, but it was still a bad one.
13: To church parking
8: lot. Well, listen, we're out of time for the radio program, and I really appreciate it. You know, I think that we need to, as believers, we have a responsibility to look for every opportunity that God gives us. We can bypass them, but you know, God's going to get his work done with or without us, and we're the ones missing out on the blast and the blizzard. So I appreciate all you've done and all Blasting Cast has done. We're going to go on. I want to talk some elk hunting in a podcast portion and some of your experiences out there, because I have a lot of
13: Christensen encourages individuals to find out. But for right now,
8: we're going to sign off. Thank you for joining us.
13: Quick 10-question survey to share a lot more in the podcast.
8: If our listeners can get on the podcast, please follow us there. And if not, please join us every week as we head down the trail to adventure in God's great outdoors.
13: And it's a 3-pound miniature leopard lookalike.
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13: Beyond the mayhem at British airports and beyond, rather than any human failings, as many had speculated at the time. It said a software defect in the national airspace system, which allocates code so air traffic controllers can identify flights on radar, was behind the decision to exit the flights to move impacted hundreds of thousands of travelers. Find more news on AFN.net.
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20: 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Their number,
19: 386-682-2234. That's all I ask. Thank you.
1: Well, Daniel, you got a chance to ask our entire network of listeners all around the country and those listening to our podcast around the world. So I encourage you guys and ladies to pray for Daniel. I don't know what's going on in his life. But, you know, we get many, many people who call or write, share a prayer request on our prayer line, or call one of our chaplains to talk to them, which, by the way, is a part of the ministry that we put into our budget to have people available to talk to you and pray with you. 672-7552. Welcome. As we talk about the power of prayer today, Alexa, we believe in the power of prayer. We've seen the power of prayer work in our own personal lives. I've seen it work in our ministry. I've seen it work in the lives of other people. And today you're going to hear some of the stories of those who have been impacted in their own life as a result of the power of prayer. If you would like to share your story, you can do so on our comment storyline today. It's open to you. We'd love to hear from you at 888-888-1717. So on behalf of our team here, Stephen, our producer, and Jennifer and myself, Dr. Randy Carlson, we welcome you to the show and ask you maybe to just share this information with someone else. Let someone else know that this radio program that's heard around the country and this podcast heard around the world is available to them, and it's called Intentional Living, and today on the Power of Prayer. All right, let's get to the calls. Hey, Cindy, welcome to the show. Share with us a little bit how prayer has made a difference in your life.

0: had to rely on God. And in the deposition, they asked the gentleman that hit us why he walked away, and he said, because she was in a conversation with God.
1: Wow. Thank you, Cindy. Let's go to Arizona. Aaron, tell us, when did prayer make a difference in your life?
2: Your program today is extremely on point with what I've been fighting with. Fortunately, I had the day off, and I spent the day praying and asking God to help me and clothe me in protection with peace and grace, and telling Satan to stay away from me, because I let him sneak into my

0: May peace and grace and protection and God bless all of you.
1: Thank you, Aaron. Listen, prayer takes us to a deeper place in our life. For some, they say it's just a psychological maneuver, just a meditation like any other meditation that people might go through. You know, they're just kind of focusing on some sort of a mantra or whatever. But it's more than that. For a follower of Christ, we believe and we've experienced the Spirit to Spirit, where we're connecting at a deeper level with God. I mean, the power of prayer. Give us a time, just very briefly. You know, when has prayer been real in your life? Somebody needs to know it matters. It's real. 888-888-1717. Michael, hey man, what about you there in Texas? When has prayer changed your life, my friend?
2: For a long time, I was in a motorcycle gang. In fact, for a few years, I was a sergeant at arms, and eventually I moved up to president. And I knew something was wrong. I was losing all my friends, getting shot and killed, and my whole life was going wrong. I was homeless. And one day, from the job site, I felt like all the arrogance sucked out of me, and I just couldn't move in front of everybody. I just stopped in my tracks and fell to my knees, and I asked him to help me. I decided to make the choice and make Jesus Christ my Lord and Savior. And ever since then, in every single thing I do, whether it's my music or the TV that I watch, I'm seeking it. And the more I seek him, he's been blessed and he's making himself real in my life. I'm no longer in that gang anymore. And he's decided to open so many doors for me. And my wife has forgiven me for everything. And more importantly, he showed mercy to somebody like me. And I just want to thank you.
1: Hey, thank you, man. I appreciate it. That's real stuff. You know, the Bible tells us that we are to be continually in an attitude of prayer. In fact, it says in 1 Chronicles 16, seek the Lord and his strength. Seek his face continually. It's a continual thing. Sometimes we can put it into compartments. So, okay, I'm going to pray now. And that's good. We need to have times when we do that. And the more intentional we are, the better. But it's like a conversation. It's an ongoing conversation continually with an attitude of prayer, an attitude of being connected with God. Oh, God, help me. You know, it talks about supplication. That's one of the things about prayer, supplication, which is really, oh, God, help me. And sometimes we all get there, whatever the experience is. And it's a beautiful, powerful thing. Love to hear your story. Tell you what, take a quick break. We'll be back. 888-888-1717. The power of prayer. How's it made a difference in your life?
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2: My grandmother, she is absolutely essential in what took place in my life. I used to run with a very intense motorcycle club, ran with them a lot of my life, lived a life of total debauchery and just had nothing to do with God whatsoever by choice. You know, my grandma, Brandy, she never stopped praying. And for 21 years of my life, that woman prayed behind the scenes. One day, when she was visiting, we drove by a church, and she just said it. It was just very simple and very subtle. She just said, Perry, I think you should go in there someday. And, I don't know, it was probably 6 months later. I just got into a hole, and it was a decision whether or not I was going to go back to alcohol and drugging really hard. You know, I didn't know what else to do, and I just started weeping, crying, just uncontrollably weeping, crying, and I couldn't drive anymore. So I pulled my truck over the side of the road, and I reached my hands up, and I just cried out. I said, God, I don't even know what your name is, but if you're out there, please show me something, talk to me. And that came into my mind again. Perry, I think you should go in there someday. So I got back into my truck and I drove over to that church. And the pastor of that church was walking out of the sanctuary. He looked at me and with the most tender voice said, Son, you need a hug. I needed somebody to wrap their arms around me and tell me it'll be okay. And at that moment, I knew that was his voice. I knew that was him. I knew that he had answered my prayer and he was there. You know, my grandma, she never gave up on me. She never stopped praying. Never.
1: What a story. You would think that was so powerful, like you almost made it up, and you know he didn't. You need a hug, you know. That's I think that's a story of many of us. We just need a hug, and we don't even know how to ask for it. So the best we can, I guess, on the radio today, we extend a hug to you, let you know that we love you and we want the best for you. I can picture in my mind many of you that I've had a chance to talk to who've been through really a lot of difficult spots in your life. And to remind you that the greatest hug you're ever going to get, even though we love the ones from our friends and family and those that care about us, the greatest hug you're ever going to get is from the Lord Jesus, who gave himself for you, died on the cross, that you can have eternal life, to give you a hope and a future. And that's the kind of hug that can last for all of eternity. Number two is to have a renewing of your minds with the truth. In other words, moving from self-deception back to truth, which is interesting because in the book of Ephesians, doesn't Paul tell us in Ephesians 4 and 5 that we should have the renewing of our minds to focus on the truth? And, you know, the way we do that is getting into God's Word. I have found that it's a relaxing kind of focus, bringing me back to the reason for my life, the purpose for my life. For that to happen, you need to get God's Word into your life. You realize if you were to memorize just one verse, new verse every day, by the end of 365 days, you would have memorized the equivalent of the books of Ephesians, Philippians, and Colossians.
4: Well, that's an excerpt from the lesson this month, our featured lesson on God's intentional plan designed for our head, which really represents our thinking. That's what I was referring to in that clip. Our heart, and then, of course, our hands. 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That's why we're here. We want the best for you, and we love you, and we thank you for standing with us to continue the ministry of intentional living. All right, let's get back to the calls. I got a caller standing by here. Welcome to Intentional Living. Let me just flat out ask you, how has prayer been making a difference in your life?
5: Well, I've always had a praying mother and grandmother, and when my daughter was 4 years old, she had fallen into the Grand River at night, and it was pitch black, and she didn't know how to swim. I mean, she could sort of dog paddle, but that was about it. And I jumped in after her, and it was just as pitch black as could possibly be. You couldn't even see her hand in front of your face. And all I did was just call out, Jesus, save my baby in my mind. And the brightest light that you've ever seen, the most clear light, I can't even describe it to anything physical that I've ever seen before or seen since, came on. And she was about a kick away from me. I kicked over to her, grabbed onto her. The minute I touched her, the light went out. Nobody else saw the light, even though they knew that we were in the water, because my husband had just jumped in too, but he hadn't seen the light either. And when we were out, I was talking with my daughter. I didn't want her to be afraid because we're boaters. And I said, honey, were you afraid at all? And she said, well, at first I was, but then when Jesus came, I was okay. She said I would be fine. I said, what do you mean when Jesus came? She says, you know, when it got real light, he's standing right behind you, Mommy. Didn't you see him? And then I started shifting.

0: when you need it. And whenever I doubt, you know, I just think back on that, and I just sort of myself upside the head.
1: That's a giant faith adjustment, isn't it? Powerful, you know?
0: Really,
1: Jim, I appreciate that story. I mean, I tell you, I know some are listening to you. What? I mean, this is really, really weird. But God knows in mysterious ways. Now, I've never had that happen. You know, I've never seen that. It's never happened to me. But just because it didn't happen to me doesn't mean it can't happen to a Kim. Or that God can't, in some miraculous way, touch our lives. We see that throughout Scripture, and we know we still serve a powerful, living, awesome God. Thank you, Kim. Appreciate it. Let's go to Sherry. Wow, faith building today in New Mexico. Sherry, how you doing?
2: I'm great. How are you?
1: Good. Tell us about the power of prayer. What difference has it made in your life?
2: Well, I was a Christian young woman, and we had been married about 7, 8, 9, 10 years, and we had been trying to have children, and it was not happening. And so it was a very difficult time. And so my husband had a cousin in Colorado Springs, and I'm sorry, it was up in Denver. And she was part of a prayer group, and so they started praying for us. They prayed straight for 40 days. And it was exactly during those 40 days that God literally brought an adoption situation to us miraculously, opened my heart to it, first of all, and through some books and some friends. And then, little did I know, during that time, literally God saved the life of this beautiful baby boy and literally brought the situation together. I could give you lots of details that were so amazing. But right now, he's 24 years old and his little brother is 19. Both through adoptive situations, and we are just praising God. I praise God every day for their birth mothers and for bringing them to me.
1: All right, you're going to cry on me, Sherry. You're going to cry on me. Good for you. Listen, God bless you. What a story from New Mexico. And it's all right. You can cry. Can't cry here. You can't cry anywhere. Why does God do this stuff? You know? Doesn't have to. He does. I think it reveals his power. I think sometimes through answered prayer, it strengthens not only the faith of the prayer, the person praying, but also those around them who have been maybe shaken a little bit about trusting God. That's what this half hour is about. We just believe intentionally prayer is powerful, and we're hearing stories. Let's go to Corey, who's also in New Mexico, by the way. Corey, how are you doing today?
3: Good. I'm doing good. Thank you. I'm in Michigan, though.
1: Oh, well, we moved you to New Mexico, so you didn't know that. But that's where
3: I wouldn't mind. I'd be missing the snow.
1: All right. Well, how has prayer made a difference in your life?
3: Oh, tremendously. Like, I grew up in church, and but it is just recently, within the last year and a half, that God has really woken me up to what it means to have a relationship with Him. And I believe prayer is always important, always makes a difference. But now I know, it's just like worrying in the spirit. There was an instance a couple of months ago in my youngest son, unbeknownst to me at the time, I was driving on the way to work, and he had overdosed on drugs and was taken to the hospital. And I got a phone call. I'm sorry, I'm skipping over a few things. I'm driving down the road, and all of a sudden, I'm worshiping and praising, which is what I do because they have an hour drive to work. And all of a sudden, I just start praying in the spirit, and that's never really happened to me before. And as I'm crying and worshiping and praying in the spirit, I'm just being moved. I don't know what's going on. And about a half hour or 45 minutes later, I got a call from the hospital saying that I needed to come pick my son up. And So I got there, and I found out that he had overdosed. And the time that God had me start praying in tongues was when my son was being revived.
1: Answered prayer. It's a mysterious thing how God moves. And we don't know. We just know out of obedience, like Abba Father talking to our daddy. And he listens. Thank you, Corey. Appreciate it. We're talking about prayer today. 888-888-1717 is the number. And when we think about what prayer means, I've been thinking of some great things that have been said about it. Martin Luther made the statement that to be a Christian without prayer is no more possible than to be alive without breathing. That's why in Scripture, when it talks about that continual attitude of prayer, it's not departmentalized. It's a part of who we are and a part of our communication every day. Billy Graham made the statement that the Christian life is not a constant high. He said, I have my moments of deep discouragement. I have to go to God in prayer with tears in my eyes and say, oh God, forgive me or help me. And then Corrie ten Boom says, is prayer your steering wheel or your spare tire? And I think that's it's a great question, because many of us, it is a spare tire. When the tire blows, we want to get serious about prayer instead of having to be the steering wheel constantly. And of course, it was for Corrie ten Boom, for sure. Talking about the power of prayer today, let's get Brittany on before the break. She's in Arizona. Brittany, how are you doing today?
4: I'm so great. How are you doing?
1: Good, good. Tell me a time how prayer has made a difference in your life.
4: So it definitely has been a thing about persistence. My husband was working for a company for a very long time. And, you know, I'm not going to say because it's kind of a well-known company, but they just did not treat their employees very well. And he had been, you know, pushed off for one promotion after another. Although he, you know, by seniority and by skill set, he deserved these, you know, promotions. And we were just constantly praying and praying every day for 3 years. We had one opportunity where we could have gone to Atlanta, Georgia. We had one opportunity where we could go to Chicago, Illinois. And both of them, we felt great. We prayed. We, you know, Heavenly Father spoke to us and was like, this is where y'all need to be. And it just didn't work out. And we were like, what is going on? And so on the one hand, there was room for us to question and doubt. But on the other hand, we just stayed consistent and persistent and kept praying and kept putting applications in. And finally, he was able to get away from this company and completely start a new job at the beginning of April of this year.
1: Mm.
4: And
1: Wow. With
4: everything that happened with the COVID pandemic and everything, we have been supremely blessed. And it's funny because it was one trial after another and constant prayer. So I'm telling you, this is a 3-year process that we have been going through this. And this year, he's been able to work from home. He's been able to spend time with our kids. And our relationship has, you know, strengthened. And our relationship with Heavenly Father has strengthened. And it's just been an incredible experience to have that consistency in our life and just to be able to show our kids and look and say, you know, look, this is what we did. We prayed. And we know, because we know our Heavenly Father loves us and we know He wants to hear from us. And as you boys, because I have two boys, as you guys, you know, pray consistently and develop that relationship with your Heavenly Father, you're going to see those miracles in your life as well.
1: Mm, powerful. Thank you, Brittany. Faith building half hour here, 20 minutes of it gone. Hard to believe, 21 of it. And we'll take a quick break. We'll be back. We're talking about the power of prayer, what prayer made a difference in your life. And I got something I want to share with you as well, some personal things. We'll get to that here in just a minute. Don't go away.
5: Hello, Dr. Randy. This is Joan. And my husband and I are mother and father of 4 children, 3 of them were in the Marine Corps and deployed. So that is when I really had no control over anything. And I prayed, prayed, prayed, and God really protected them. And the last month of the oldest son's deployment in Afghanistan, they were on a hill and blew up their truck with an IED. They were carrying 750 gallons of fuel, and it hit them at the fuel tank, and it went up and knocked it over, but it did not explode in the fire. And my son knows now and tells his other Marines, my mom prayed, and that is what saved us. And you know what? I know it's true.
1: The power of prayer. We just got off of just about an hour ago. Our staff, we meet together and then have staff around the country join in Zoom. And so we were talking about the needs, and boy, we just had a ton of prayer needs. We got some really serious stuff going on with our staff. COVID and death and illness and challenges and just a lot of things going on. So let me just throw out, I would appreciate it if you would pray for the team here at Intentional Living and our Ministry of Family Life Communications, Family Life Radio, and for the needs of the staff. I think Satan loves to attack, and certainly nowadays that's going on. I know you have needs as well, and we want to pray for you. Power of prayer. They're lifting up one another in prayer. That's what we're doing. All right, let's go. Where are we going here next? We'll go to Darlene, I think, isn't it? Oh, Marcia. Marcia. Marcia in Arizona. Welcome to the program. How you doing today, Marcia?
6: Just fine, thank you.
1: Good. Appreciate your call. What about prayer? What difference has it made in your life?
6: Well, I wanted to tell you about my son, who I prayed for 28 years. He became an alcoholic. He got into trouble because of his drinking. He ended up in prison. I would get so discouraged, and I would ask God, please help me not to give up. And God, after 28 years, led me to this rehab that I was able to get him into. And he was, the last time I saw him, I thought he was going to die. He was terrible. He was homeless, and he was throwing up blood. And I said, I prayed the prayer, God, do something now. Do it right now. And he did. He got him into this rehab, got him sober. He went back to college after he got sober, and

0: God's time is not our time, and I just praise God that it turned out the way it did, how he turned his life around, and he's so passionate about helping other people, and God is just an awesome God.
1: Yes, he is. Thank you, Marcia, for sharing that with us, and we'll be praying for you along with, as I promised, those who have called today or shared their stories with us today, and of course, many of you who've left your comments, we haven't seen them all yet on our comment line, but we pray for you as well. And I think of that passage in Hebrews chapter 4,

brought such a blessing to your family, Brittany, and for Marcia and Aaron and David and Cindy and Michael, and then each, and think of Daniel, who started the show today. For each of these, you know their names, you know their needs, and those that are unspoken, and those who have, during this half hour, left their comments on our comment line. We bring each of them to you boldly, as you tell us to do, asking you to show grace and mercy in the lives of these folks, and those who didn't even get a chance to call but are praying out right now. And we'll thank you for it in Jesus' name. Amen. Hey, thank you all for joining us on the Power of Prayer. I want to say thank you to all the team behind the scenes that help make intentional living possible every day. And for those of you who financially support the ministry, God bless you. Have a great day.

Thanks for tuning in today to Bible Q&A. I'm going to answer you today's question. It comes from Hebrews 2, verse 10, which says that Jesus is the author of

life. It was at the age of 12 that he really awakened to the fullness of who he was, and he declares that when he says, I must be about my Father's business. So to speak of Jesus' humanity is to speak of his development, and as he grew in wisdom.

0: Daily News, I'm Chris Woodward. With just 46 days until the midterm election, Democrats and Republicans are wasting little time getting out the vote. That includes Vice President J.D. Vance. He traveled to Iowa today to reach out to farmers.
1: I may be most proud of what we've been able to do for Iowa farmers and farmers all across the United States.
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0: President Trump won Iowa in the last three presidential elections.
3: The
0: Democrats say the current administration has
3: home.
0: Not done enough
3: today,
0: to combat inflation. Republicans argue the Democrats are part of the problem with big spending bills and stimulus packages under President Biden. A California town installed 143
3: flock
0: cameras.
3: Hello and welcome once again, everybody. Gaither's Homecoming Radio. The music is lined up. The friends are in place. And we say hello to you tuning in from all over the world. Thanks for stopping by. What is sure to be a spectacular day here at Bill Gaither's Homecoming Radio. I'm Daniel Britt here to introduce this great cast of characters. Joyce Martin of the Martins. Pat Parker. Ken Davis. Chris Blue. Gene McDonald, Kevin Williams, and the all feminist eyed Tori Taff. We welcome now the one and only Bill Gaither. We call him our legend.
0: Roll out of flock cameras has triggered nationwide
4: outrage.
3: And my guests today are all filled with hope and sharing the love of Jesus. Let's get started.
0: Resource centers offer vital
5: and here's the whole homecoming game.
0: Are stepping up in a big way to support abortion vulnerable mothers. Autumn Christensen of Her Brand says churches are uniquely positioned to offer both emotional and material backing.
6: One of the things that churches can do

0: From Mother Baby Resource Club, stocked with diapers and cribs, to church parking lot events providing free oil changes and family support, communities are proving that moms do not have to face crisis pregnancies alone.
1: Reach for the souls of men and not for worldly fame.
2: Under such old-fashioned preaching, sinners knelt to pray.
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0: first time in more than a century, and it's a three-time miniature leopard look-alike. Fox's Diana Jovosi has more information.
1: The tiny feline is named the Leopardus Chicayo and was found in Bolivia's Los Lumbus Forest after a biologist received a call in 2016 about a weird cat given to a local wildlife sanctuary. It came from a local man who found it as a kitten.
2: What a way to launch into homecoming radio from down by the tabernacle in the heartland of America there in Indiana at the old Cam Newton, the tabernacle. Now, all the way to Hawaii, here's the Gaither Vocal Band, and listen for a special guest.
1: Spots like a leopard. After years of research, biologists realized they had found the first new cat species since 1923. Still, little is known about the chicayo, including the size of its wild population, how it reproduces, what it eats, and how it lives day to day.
0: In final news, a new report blames a millisecond software defect for the cancellation of over 2,000 flights in and out of the United Kingdom last week. NATS, formerly known as National Air Traffic Services, said today that the glitch on September 8th was beyond the mayhem at British airports and beyond, rather than any human failings, as many had speculated at the time. It said a software defect in the national airspace system, which allocates code so air traffic controllers can identify flights on radar, was behind the decision to axe the flights. The move impacted hundreds of thousands of travelers. Find more news on AFN.net.
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4: You're watching it on the news night after night. The rise of Islamization and Islamists taking places of leadership both in the United States and in Europe, Australia and elsewhere. I sought to write a book to explain to you the unholy alliance between the left and the Islamization, how they invited the Islamic invasion. This book is a must if you want to understand what's going on in the world today.
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4: Because of the fascination with the end times, we tend to forget that the spirit of the Antichrist is already here. It's among us. The Antichrist with capital A is yet to be revealed. But the Antichrist with small a is every false teacher and every false teaching that we have today.
5: When anyone brings up the Antichrist, confusion comes right on its heels. And then the guessing starts, muddying the truth by focusing on the who rather than on the heart of the gospel. Up next on Leading the Way, Dr. Youssef takes you right to what God reveals in His Word, cutting out all the confusion that comes through speculation. To allow just as much time as possible, let's listen now to a message Dr. Youssef is calling The Reckoning.
4: Today we come to chapter 12 and 13, and we deal with an individual known as the Antichrist. Turn with me, please, chapter 12, book of Revelation, beginning in verse 1. John calls this Antichrist, we call him the Beast. But we also meet other symbolic figures, a multi-headed dragon, all of this stuff. And I'm going to demystify it by the power and the grace of God very soon.
6: Well, I think it's
4: and here in chapter 12, we meet a woman
6: clothed
4: with the sun and the moon at her feet.
7: Hi,
4: and her
7: this
4: head
7: is Babby Mason with another
4: stars.
7: Term of endurance.
4: Now, many of you remember Joseph's dream, the one that got him into trouble
7: years.
4: With his brothers.
7: We're opposites
4: and his dream was
7: ways.
4: Very simply that his father, Jacob, was
7: He's
4: the sun,
7: guy.
4: And his mother,
7: I'm
4: Rachel,
7: from
4: was
7: the
4: moon,
7: from the
4: and then the 12 brothers
7: the indoors,
4: and tribes of Israel, the stars, and they're all bowing to him
7: Charles
4: because Joseph is a type of Christ.
7: And spends all day outdoors.
4: The woman here is known other than Israel, who later became the new Israel of God, according to Galatians 6:16.
7: Makes up his
4: the
7: own
4: church
7: words.
4: Is the new Israel of God. The church
7: Charles,
4: is the elect
7: Charles
4: of God
7: Mason,
4: from every tribe
7: so
4: and every
7: much.
4: Nation and
7: me,
4: every corner
7: baby,
4: of the globe.
7: Is neutral.
4: Verse 6, John
7: now,
4: tells us that the church flees to the wilderness
7: years,
4: to a place where God prepares and
7: sure.
4: There God nourish his church for
7: 1,260
4: days or 3.5 years. That's why some of my friends who say that the rapture is going
7: to
4: come after 3.5 years of the Antichrist rule. Something we got before
6: journey.
4: Some said
8: our
4: we'll be halfway.
8: Still says
4: others said we're going to go through it. Take your pick.
8: We do.
4: I'm not going to argue.
8: Yeah,
4: it's okay good. By me.
9: I've
4: You're
9: never
4: not going to lose
9: Charles,
4: your salvation
9: but I think
4: either
9: of
4: way.
9: Him often.
10: Oh, yeah. Because of
4: in verse 7, Satan goes to war against Michael and the angels of the Lord. Now, I need to stop here and give you a principle about prophetic writing that will help you when you read other prophetic writings like Isaiah and Ezekiel and Daniel and certainly Revelation.
9: Bill, has anybody ever
4: in prophetic writing, you find that the past and the present and the future are written side by side. I want to explain that. In this very passage of the chapter, you get the past, the present, and the future right, all side by side. You see that in Isaiah. When I ask about the current problem and asking about salvation now, this is 700 years before Christ, and what does the word comes from the Lord? A word of prophecy. The virgin shall have a child. He's talking about the future. And so you get the past, the present, and the future all together. And here in Revelation 12:7, after he talks about Satan being thrown out of heaven, which is the what? Past. He talks about Satan currently being defeated, which is present. And then he speaks about the ultimate defeat of Satan, which is in the future. You see them side by side. The war in heaven has already taken place. And Satan got thrown out of heaven. Verse 9. The great dragon was heralded down. And then he wants to make sure that you know what the dragon, who the dragon is. It's a symbolic term. He goes on to say, look at the verse 9. It's the same as the ancient what? Serpent. He is the same as Satan. He's the same as the devil. It's just different names for the same person. Now listen to me. If you ever doubted the Genesis account of creation, I hope after what I'm going to tell you, you never get to doubt it again. First, the Lord Jesus Christ, through whom and for whom the whole world was created. And he was there at the creation of the world. He affirmed the Genesis account. Do you think the integrity of Jesus, if it wasn't true, he would have said, oh, no, guys, you don't understand. Adam and Eve were symbolic figures. No, he affirmed it. He just said, as it was said in Matthew 19. The second thing is here in the book of Revelation, the scripture makes it clear again. We refer to Satan as the serpent. He's the same one who tempted Adam and Eve in the garden. Verse 10, a voice in heaven says, now have come the salvation and the power and the kingdom of our God and the authority of his Christ, for the accuser has been heralded down. Praise God. Here's the present again. What do you mean by the accuser? Well, because of Jesus' victory now on the cross, we can have victory over Satan. Amen? Even when we fall and stumble, when we repent and turn to the Lord, he forgives us and gives us victory. How does this accuser work? When I fall and stumble, and I do, don't get up, you do too. Yeah. What happens? Satan, in the courts of heaven, says, see? See? What a hypocrite he is. He says one thing, he does another. See? At that moment, my defense attorney leaps to his feet, and he's the best in the business. Now, defense attorneys don't get offended, but he's better than you ever hope to be. He is the best. 1 John 2:1 says, if anybody does sin, we have an advocate, a defense attorney, who speaks to the Father in our defense, Jesus Christ, the righteous one. You see? My advocate jumped to his feet and he says, Father, I died on the cross for Michael. I redeemed him by my blood. My righteousness is his righteousness. His repentance is the mark of his salvation. And God the Father bangs the gavel and said, case dismissed. Amen. That's how you can think
9: Aren't
4: about
9: you glad?
4: It. Amen.
9: Our very own Joyce Martin here
4: Beloved,
9: on Homecoming Radio.
4: Listen to
9: Radio.
4: Me. One of Satan's most cruel strategies is he accuses us in our thoughts.
9: You know, your feedback is very important, and we encourage you to leave a note at homecomingradio.com.
4: You are worthless.
11: You know, it gives us a lot of encouragement.
4: You're
11: going to
4: ask for forgiveness
11: when you're recording
4: again?
11: A program like this. Sometimes you wonder, is
4: Do you think
11: anybody
4: you can
11: out
4: be
11: there
4: used
11: listening?
4: Again?
11: A simple note. is very great.
4: See, a Texas
6: we
4: in our thoughts,
6: love to
4: but
6: know
4: he
6: the
4: pretends
6: worldwide
4: as if he's
6: diversity
4: the Holy
6: of the people to whom
4: remember,
6: you're speaking.
4: He's a faker.
6: It's
4: remember,
6: a reminder that there are people who love gospel music.
4: And he's not
6: going to
4: come to you and say, I'm Satan and I'm doing
6: globe.
4: That. No, no,
9: and a little note helps us to realize the importance of sharing the joy and the hope of gospel music with anyone who's listening. So, Bill, tell him how to leave us a note.
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6: You don't have a choice. 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And we do read them all.
9: And listen, Bill, no stamps are necessary. 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
4: you
9: today.
4: And he tries to keep you away from God.
9: You're talking about a family affair. Well, Rusty Goodman wrote it. His daughter and son-in-law are here singing it along
4: begin
9: with an old friend, Johnny Minnick, who,
4: begin
9: if you close your eyes, sounds a lot like
4: Rusty. Begin to praise God for his grace.
9: Here they are, Goodman.

we come to the chapter that many of you have been waiting for. Chapter 13. And it is the chapter that reveals to us Satan's most evil creation. Not one of, no, the most evil creation of Satan is the beast, aka the Antichrist. The beast rises from the sea, which means he comes from humanity. He's a human being. Don't miss the family resemblance between Satan and the Antichrist. While the Antichrist is a human being, yet he's completely possessed by Satan. He will be filled with Satan's ability, persuasive ability, deceptive abilities. In verses 3 and

0: measure. And because of this apparent miracle, the whole world is going to bow to the Antichrist. Who is like the beast? Who can make war against him? We are helpless. I want to say, speak for yourself. I want you to hear this very clearly. Because of our fascination by the end times, and some people are obsessed by it, almost paralyzed, and they don't serve all they do all day long. That's not healthy. Others don't really give it much thought. That's not healthy either. We got to have a balanced approach. But because of the fascination with the end times, we tend to forget that the spirit of the Antichrist is already here. It's among us. The Antichrist with capital A is yet to be revealed. But the Antichrist with small a is every false teacher and every false teaching that we have today. 1 John 2:18, the apostle said, "You have heard that the Antichrist is coming. Even now, many Antichrists have come." Who are these Antichrists? Thank God. I don't have to answer that question. The scripture gives us the answer. We don't have to speculate. These are the people who deny the divinity of Jesus Christ, who deny the Father and the Son. Beloved, listen to me. Anyone who teaches that Jesus is one of many ways to God is an Antichrist with a small a.
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0: Anyone who denies Jesus' claim to be the only way to the Father and to heaven and to salvation is an Antichrist with a small a. Anyone who says that other religions are equally divine, just like the Christian faith, is an Antichrist with a small a. And you know, and I know, this view of many paths to God has infected many an evangelical church today. Here's my personal conviction. Always make a distinction between an opinion or a thought and the Word of God. I never want to mislead you. This is a personal opinion that I personally believe that this Antichrist teaching with a small a that has infected many an evangelical church, many a mega church, is Satan's way of softening the ground, getting the ground ready for the Antichrist with a capital A. The Antichrist with capital A eventually will become a powerful world leader with some religious overtones. Only in 1 John 2:18 that he is revealed as the Antichrist. I know you notice that. But in 2 Thessalonians 2:3, Paul calls him the man of lawlessness and the son of destruction. In the book of Daniel and in the words of the Lord Jesus in Matthew 24, they talk about him a world leader

0: Just as Jesus the Christ is full expression of God the Father, the Antichrist will be the full expression of Satan. Remember in John 14, 9, Jesus said, "He who has seen me has seen the Father." Anyone who's going to see the Antichrist would have seen Satan. In the same way, there is a contrast between our Lord Jesus Christ and the Antichrist. And that's why the term Antichrist came into being. Jesus is the only one of God, the Holy One of God. The Antichrist is the lawless one of Satan. Jesus is the man of sorrow. The Antichrist is a man of sin. Jesus came from heaven. The Antichrist comes from the abyss. Jesus came in the name of the Father. The Antichrist will come in his own name. Jesus came as a servant. The Antichrist will claim to be God. The world rejected Jesus, but the world will bow down and worship the Antichrist. Jesus is the Son of God. The Antichrist is the son of perdition. But here's something else you must know. All of these imageries about the claws of a bear and teeth of a lion and so forth. Remember, as I told you in the last message, these are imageries the Bible gives us in order to communicate something deeper. What is it? It's trying to tell us about the brutality and the savagery of that Antichrist. It's going to be incredible, beyond imagination. The dragon, Satan, will give the beast, the Antichrist, he's going to give him his throne, he's going to give him his power, he's going to give him his authority. The beast will perform counterfeit miracles. Verse 6, he will openly blaspheme God. The Antichrist will make war against the Christians on that day. Probably, Christians will be backlisted. They will be unable to make a living. We're beginning to see that now. Because everyone on the earth whose name is not written in the book of life will worship the beast. So the question I have, is your name written in the book of life? And then John writes Revelation 13, 9 and 10. Now please, if you have your Bible with you, underline those verses. They are really important verses. Let me read them to you first. He who has ear, let him hear. If anyone is to go into captivity he will go. If anyone is to be killed with the sword he will be killed. Yes. Now many people really find these words to be bad. But I want to tell you, those words are some of the most precious jewels that are tucked into the Word of God. Yeah. The Lord is saying to all those who are saved by the blood of Jesus Christ, whose name written in the book of life, they will be fearless in the face of persecution. That's what he's saying. Faithful believers will say, I'm not afraid of captivity. I'm not afraid of the sword. The Antichrist may kill my body, but he can never separate me from the love of God.
1: So he sat on that front couch.
0: But before Jesus returns, the Antichrist will rise.
1: Under all the blankets.
0: And he will preach as if he's Christ.
1: Oh my gosh, we got up that next morning.
0: A message of peaceful coexistence.
1: Bless his heart.
2: Rigor mortis
0: message.
1: That's right.
0: Let's just be one big happy human family.
3: Here's Jake Hess, backed by the
0: Vocal Band. Let's all just get under one tent. But you ever seen the bumper sticker that says coexist? As believers in Jesus Christ, we don't only respect people of other faith. No, no, no. We don't just tolerate them. No, no. We love them. You with me? We love them. That's our command of our Lord. We have no choice but to love them. But loving them compels me to lovingly but firmly say that there is no name under heaven given to men by which they must be saved. That is true love. That's true love. Is the Christian faith the only faith that teaches about the last days, the end times? No. Talk to some of the Orthodox Jews, they're waiting for their Messiah to come. Islam teaches that a powerful leader will rise in the last days. And the similarities between the biblical Antichrist and the Muslim Mahdi, or Messiah, the guided one, is astounding. I told you, the devil knows the Bible. He knows the Bible. See, their Messiah or Imam Mahdi will be seen as Savior who will lead the revolution to establish a global empire. The Mahdi will rule the earth as the final caliphate or successor to their prophet. Muslims believe that the Mahdi will appear at the same time of Jesus' return. And they believe that Jesus will return, but not as the Son of God. The Muslims see him as merely a prophet named Isa. Nonetheless, they believe Jesus will return, and they even call him Messiah. And listen carefully. They place the Mahdi, their Mahdi, over Jesus. They believe that Jesus will descend into Syria, east of Damascus, and he will assist the Mahdi in the ruling of the earth. After that comes the judgment. Listen carefully. When you read the writings, you'll discover that the Mahdi has all of the power and the authority of the Antichrist. Here is the interesting part regarding the relationship between the biblical Antichrist and the Islamic Mahdi. Both the Mahdi and the Antichrist will possess political and religious power.
2: With a song
0: will be worshipped
2: of great assurance,
0: as the head
2: written by
0: of one
2: Squire
0: world
2: Parsons.
0: Religion.
2: You're
0: like the Antichrist, the Mahdi will establish his capital in Jerusalem. From there he will rule the world. The Bible said that the Antichrist will target Jews and Christians for destruction. The Islamic Mahdi will wage war against Jews and Christians. Those who will oppose the Antichrist will be executed. Those who will oppose the Mahdi will be executed. One of the Ayatollah recently, Ayatollah Amini, said the Mahdi will first offer the Jews and the Christian opportunity to convert. Those who convert will be spared, but if they do not, they will be killed. Listen to what Jesus said in Matthew 24:21. There will be great distress unequaled from the beginning of the world until now, and never be equaled again. Daniel chapter 9, verse 27 said that the Antichrist will establish a covenant of 7-year peace with Israel. But halfway he reneged, 3.5 years later.

In the final seven verses, Revelation 13, John reveals a second beast. This one is more dangerous. The first beast is the Antichrist, and he rose from humanity. The second beast will rise from the earth, but this second beast will make sure that people of the earth worship the first beast.

0: listen, I have been telling you throughout the series of messages that number seven is the number of completion, is the number of perfection. And if the seven is the number of completion and perfection, what looks like seven but is not,
1: this is Reggie
0: is number six.
1: And Lady Love Smith.
2: Hey, Daniel,
0: if seven represents Christ,
2: hey everybody, it's time
0: six
2: for today's
0: represents
2: reminder that
0: Satan.
2: Joy starts
0: if
2: with
0: seven
2: decision
0: represents
2: to
0: perfection,
3: give it
0: six
3: away
0: represents wickedness and evil pretending to be perfection. If the Holy Trinity of God, Father, Son, and
4: every
0: Holy
4: week,
0: Spirit
4: a two-year-old
0: will be
4: boy
0: referred to as
4: 777,
0: the unholy
4: garbage
0: Trinity
4: truck
0: of Satan, the Antichrist, and the false prophet would be 666.
4: Stopped outside his home.
0: Let me
4: to
0: leave
4: him,
0: you with these words.
4: The workers were the highlight of the week.
0: Every believer in Jesus
4: one
0: Christ.
4: One day, he received a toy to garbage truck of his
0: you
4: own.
0: You have nothing
4: excited
0: to fear of Satan.
4: He wanted to show it to
0: you
4: the people
0: nothing
4: he
0: to fear
4: watched
0: of the Antichrist
4: from the window.
0: You have nothing
4: when
0: to fear of the false prophet.
4: Came and the truck
0: your
4: stopped
0: name
4: outside,
0: is written in the book of
4: life, got
0: not
4: out
0: in pencil
4: him,
0: and eraser,
4: but
0: with the blood
4: over
0: of the Lamb of God, Jesus Christ himself.
4: Bigger than he expected. The toddler froze. Became emotional and started
1: Dr.
4: crying.
1: Michael Youssef,
4: instead of
1: with
4: rushing,
1: a reminder that
4: the interaction,
1: those who
4: the workers
1: to Christ
4: knelt down beside
1: have
4: him
1: nothing
4: and
1: to
4: looked
1: fear
4: at the toy truck
1: not
4: he had
1: now, not
4: waiting
1: in eternity
4: to show them.
1: Do meeting you have spiritual
4: only a few
1: questions?
4: Moments.
1: How about
4: boy,
1: taking just a few minutes to speak with a Leading the Way pastor or a counselor?
4: What started
1: they'd be so happy
4: as watching
1: to help
4: a truck
1: guide
4: from a window
1: you toward
4: ended with
1: answers.
4: Him meeting the people
1: and you
4: behind
1: can start
4: it,
1: at LTW.
4: That's cool. Now that's a couple of
1: Jesus
4: guys who decided
1: remember,
4: to give it
1: Leading
4: away.
1: Leading the Way is a listener-supported media ministry. It's only through your prayers and faithful generosity that the truth of God's Word continues to be passionately proclaimed at home and around the world.
5: Why not?
1: So partner
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1: with Dr. Youssef today when you visit ltw.org.
5: Learn how
1: this program is brought to you by Leading the Way with Dr. Michael Youssef.
5: And give it away.
7: Welcome to today's encouragement from Our Daily
5: you
7: Bread.
5: Told it well,
7: God's
4: thank
7: Rescue
4: you. I didn't know where it was going.
7: Was written by Nancy Gavilan.
4: It was really good.
7: And read by
4: we
7: Joyce
4: were all surprised
7: Dinkins
4: together.
5: Here are the Irwins. Still telling my story.
8: When a father learned his 5-year-old daughter had fallen overboard from the cruise ship they were on, he plunged into the ocean 40 feet below to rescue her. He held on to his daughter while treading water for more than 10 minutes before the ship's rescue team brought them safely back on board. As soon as the father heard his daughter was in

0: and Jer Smith, Flaxen with Faye and Brock Spear and Ben Spear. That was from the late 90s, Marching to Zion, here on Homecoming Radio.
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1: I love this series from Mark Lowry. This is Jaron Davis. Come on, die. Do it all. Jesus has.

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1: Yeah, Mark.
2: 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I'm just thinking, what's Mark up to now?
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0: You know what I love about Homecoming Radio, guys? I love the mix of the new voices with those classic voices. Just can't get enough of it.
1: That's right. And now we've got greater vision.

0: 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Here are some of those notes now.
1: Reese from El Dorado, Texas says, "Thank you for the praise and worship. Keep it up for those random people way out there like me that come across this on the radio. Praise the Lord and may He bless you." Thanks,
2: Penny from the USA. Next time, Penny, narrow it down just a bit.
3: I just want to say how much I appreciate Sunday Inspiration that features some of the videos we haven't heard much of in a while, like Danny Gaither. I turn it on when I get to the kitchen on Sunday morning, prepping dinner, and on my half-hour drive to church. She sounds like my wife. I have to do dinner, I have to drive to the church. I enjoy all the music on Bill Gaither's satellite channel, but it's especially nice to hear voices from the past that have blessed me over the many years I have been a Gaither fan. Keep up the good work.
4: Well, on that note, why not make it a request time, Gene, shall we?
3: Yes, sir. Danny Gaither, man.

0: That is my favorite. When somebody says, "What's your favorite lyric?" The second verse is my favorite
1: lyric.
0: Wrapped
1: them all up in the rags.
0: Wrapped it all in the rags of my life and laid it at the cross. Just an unbelievable lyric.
2: If there ever were dreams that were lofty and noble, they were my dreams at the start, and the hopes for life's best were the hopes that I've harbored down deep in my heart. But my dreams turned to ashes, my castles all crumbled, and my fortune turned to loss. So I just wrapped it all in the rags of my life

0: Well, our goal today was to bring a little reminder that we're almost home. Don't give up. Heaven is near each day. Keep looking for the dawn of a glorious day, full of joy as we walk this way. And that will do it for today. Oh, you were trying to do some rhyming on that, weren't you?
1: I think you wrote that, Gloria.
0: Join us next time, and we'll have a whole lot of fun. Blessings to you.
1: Hey, Bill, we put so much

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0: for American Family News, I'm Chris Woodward. With just 46 days until the midterm election, Democrats and Republicans are wasting little time getting out the vote. That includes Vice President J.D. Vance. He traveled to Iowa today to reach out to farmers.
1: I may be most proud of what we've been able to do.
2: We are just what you need, just when you need it. 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
0: President Trump won Iowa in the last three presidential elections. The Democrats say the current administration has not done enough to combat inflation. Republicans argue the Democrats are part of the problem with big spending bills and stimulus packages under President Biden. A California town installed 143 flock cameras, creating backlash at a citywide forum. Here's Fox TV reporter Tom Vakor.
3: If flock cameras are anything, they're modern-day double-edged digital swords that can be used for good or for bad. The Santa Rosa Police Department has a flock of 143 of the controversial cameras. So, Santa Rosa Police Chief John Cragen hosted an early evening interactive forum.
4: And I'm going to provide a comprehensive overview of our automated license plate reader program, of our policies, our procedures, our training.
3: Between 400 and 500 people showed up, mostly to express heartfelt concerns.
0: The rollout of flock cameras has triggered nationwide controversy over concerns about privacy, abuse of power, and mass surveillance. While pregnancy resource centers offer vital clinical care, local churches are stepping up in a big way to support abortion-vulnerable mothers. Autumn Christensen of Her Plan says churches are uniquely positioned to offer both emotional and material backing.
5: One of the things that churches can do is they can be a place where moms and single-parent households or even couples who are struggling can go to receive material support and be introduced to a community of emotional support.
0: From mother-baby resource closets stocked with diapers and cribs to church parking lot events providing free oil changes and family support, communities are proving that moms do not have to face crisis pregnancies alone.
5: They had women from the church, families from the church there to welcome each mom and their kids into their playground and into the church space and just talk with them and support them and love on them, give them a gift. Really offer them both emotional and financial support, filling the hands and feet of Christ, really being the church.
0: Christensen encourages individuals to find out how they can plug in. You can take a quick 10-question survey to find custom volunteer pathways right in your neighborhood at the Her Plan website. A new cat species has been identified for the first time in more than a century, and it's a 3-pound miniature leopard look-alike. Fox's Deanna Gelosi has more information.
6: The tiny feline is named the Leopardus tilcayo and was found in Bolivia's lush Yungas forest after a biologist received a call in 2016 about a weird cat given to a local wildlife sanctuary. It came from a local man who found it as a kitten on a road near the forest. He took the kitten in, thinking it was a domestic breed until its wild side appeared, and he gave it up to the sanctuary. The tilcayo is 18 inches long and weighs just 3 pounds, making it smaller than the average house cat. Brown, slender, and covered in spots like a leopard. After years of research, biologists realized they had found the first new cat species since 1923. Still, little is known about the tilcayo, including the size of its wild population, how it reproduces, what it eats, and how it lives day to day.
0: In final news, a new report blames a millisecond software defect for the cancellation of over 2,000 flights in and out of the United Kingdom last week. NATS, formerly known as National Air Traffic Services, said today that the glitch on September 8th was beyond the mayhem at British airports and beyond, rather than any human failings, as many had speculated at the time. It said a software defect in the national airspace system, which allocates codes so air traffic controllers can identify flights on radar, was behind the decision to axe the flights. The move impacted hundreds of thousands of travelers. Find more news on AFN.net.
7: After he encountered the risen Lord Jesus on the road to Damascus,
8: the Apostle Paul's life altered dramatically.
7: He went from a persecutor of the church to a church planter and a preacher of the gospel. But who was the man behind this great legacy? What do we actually know about him? Welcome to another Saturday edition of Renewing Your Mind. These are some of the questions that we'll be exploring in the next few weeks as we hear messages from Dr. Guy Waters' series, The Life and Theology of Paul. This series explores
9: this
7: both notable events
9: with
7: in Paul's
9: Dr.
7: life,
9: Getz.
7: As well as key
9: Someday
7: features
9: and
7: of his theology.
9: Jesus Christ
7: we'll
9: is
7: only
9: going
7: get to a few of these messages, but when you donate today,
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7: You'll also get streaming access to all of the messages,
9: but then
7: a companion ebook
9: this
7: from Dr. Waters,
9: Christ
7: and the digital study
9: this
7: guide.
9: Time to this
7: Just go to renewingyourmind.org to give in support of this program,
9: letter to
7: and we'll send you all four of these
9: Listen
7: resources. And thank you in
10: About
7: advance for your
10: seasons.
7: Generosity.
10: Brothers and sisters,
7: let's join Guy Waters now as he helps us explore the life
10: you,
7: of the Apostle
10: for
7: Paul.
10: You yourselves know very well. That the day of the Lord
11: Paul
10: will
11: has
10: come just
11: monumental
10: like a thief
11: significance
10: in the night.
11: And influence
10: when they say
11: in
10: peace
11: the history
10: and security,
11: of the church.
10: Then sudden destruction will come
11: only
10: upon
11: three
10: them,
11: men,
10: like labor
11: three
10: pains
11: great
10: on a pregnant woman, and they will not
11: God's
10: escape.
11: Work in his church,
10: but
11: Augustine,
10: you, brothers and sisters,
11: Luther,
10: are not in the dark.
11: John Wesley,
10: for this day to
11: each
10: surprise
11: of whom
10: you
11: traces,
10: like a thief,
11: if not
10: for
11: their
10: you are
11: conversion,
10: all children of light and children of the day.
11: A radical grasp of
10: we
11: the gospel
10: do not
11: of grace
10: to, the night
11: to an encounter with the writings of Paul.
9: Well, there are certainly
11: remember
9: different opinions
11: Augustine's
9: regarding
11: conversion.
9: What will happen
11: he was
9: between
11: in the garden.
9: Christ's removal
11: he heard a
9: of
11: child's voice
9: from the
11: say,
9: earth
11: Tala lega, Tala lega, take and read,
9: however,
11: take and read. And he opens
9: as
11: the scripture
9: Christians
11: to Romans chapter 13
9: on one thing.
11: And verse 14.
9: We must be ready. And to be
11: or
9: ready, we must
11: forward,
9: receive the Lord Jesus
11: later,
9: Christ as
11: there's
9: our
11: Luther
9: personal Savior
11: in
9: from
11: the Tower
9: sin.
11: Of the Black Cloister
9: in
11: Wittenberg.
9: Are you
11: He's
9: ready?
11: Pondering that phrase
9: Personally,
11: in
9: I
11: Romans
9: Jesus
11: chapter 1, verse 17.
9: At any moment. In the meantime,
11: the righteousness of God.
9: We must also
11: and it
9: be
11: dawns
9: about
11: on
9: our
11: him
9: Father's
11: that this
9: business,
11: is the gift of God in the gospel.
9: The great commission of our
11: he
9: Lord
11: says,
9: Jesus
11: I
9: Christ.
11: Felt at once as though I had been
12: the Bible
11: born again,
12: principle you've heard today
11: paradox,
12: comes from the Life Essential Study
11: John
12: Bible
11: Wesley
12: by Dr.
11: On Aldersgate
12: Getz.
11: Street.
12: To hear
11: in
12: today's
11: London,
12: principle again, go to BiblePrinciples.org.
11: And the preface to Luther's
12: That's
11: commentary on Romans is read, and he says, I felt my heart strangely warmed.
13: Does the Bible sometimes seem complicated to you?
11: I'll take you
13: it really
11: and
13: isn't,
11: I.
13: You know. To help
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11: Saul was a ferocious persecutor of Christians. He was intent by his own testimony.
17: Prayer is
11: on exterminating
17: based on
11: the
17: foundation
11: gospel
17: of relationship
11: and
17: so
11: on trying to destroy the church of
17: and
11: Jesus
17: yet
11: Christ.
17: Profoundly the reality
11: and Paul
17: that we
11: went
17: get
11: far
17: to
11: and wide
17: talk
11: to try and accomplish
17: to
11: those
17: God
11: goals
17: and listen to him.
11: Paul, the scripture
17: and
11: tells us
17: prayer
11: did
17: in
11: not
17: a sense
11: spare
17: because
11: even
17: of that prayer
11: women
17: is the
11: and so as Paul is introduced
17: of our identity
11: tells us
17: of
11: in
17: being
11: Acts chapter 9
17: to God
11: among the company of believers in
18: someone
11: Jerusalem,
18: anxious always
11: there
18: authentic
11: are men
18: this is real life loading
11: have been carried off to prison there are women who have been widowed because of the activity
18: I'm
11: of
18: your
11: the
18: host,
11: Apostle
18: Shelby
11: Paul,
18: Abbott. And our desire with this program is to help guide the next generation
11: to
18: toward the life-changing power of Jesus
11: looking at
18: for relationships
11: Tarsus
18: in a constantly shifting
11: and
18: culture.
11: Who could look at him
18: we're
11: as
18: called
11: the
18: Real
11: one
18: Life Loading dot, dot, dot. And those three dots at the end
11: father
18: of our title describe being in process.
11: It goes to show
18: we
11: you
18: haven't
11: that
18: arrived.
11: You can't
18: we're very much in a
11: Paul
18: state
11: the
18: of loading.
11: From
18: and it's my job
11: Paul
18: to be a trusted friend to young people
11: and the scripture
18: and help them walk closely with God in the humor and hardship of life.
11: That was true then, and that's
18: Well, today I'm talking with my good friend,
19: Ruth and I have known each other for several years,
18: and our families have served alongside one another at the Ocean City, Maryland summer mission for the last 5 years.
19: And in this lecture,
18: one of the ways Ruth has really challenged and encouraged me is in the area of prayer. Frankly, I kind of stink at the discipline of prayer, but Ruth has helped me to see it from a relational aspect in ways that have taken the stereotypes and the lofty language out of what I thought prayer was. I can honestly say that I love Jesus more because of the ways Ruth has taught me and others how to pray. So today we're going
19: to
18: talk about setting couches on fire as a college student.
19: Yes,
18: literally. Why prayer even matters. That we as Christians are not employees of God. And how prayer is essentially a living out of our identity as God's child. We're going to reshape the narrative today on what you think about prayer. And you're going to love my time with Ruth Bethany.
19: Knew him well. Now, a word
18: I want to start by asking you this question. You and I are both Hokies. We're from Virginia Tech.
19: I've also spoken
18: of the Apostle Paul. What's your favorite Hokie story from being in Blacksburg for the last several years, both as a student and a staff? Can you think of like one favorite thing?
19: Saul was his name prior to becoming a Christian.
20: The first thing that came to mind was, I think I was a sophomore,
19: the name Paul when he became
20: a Christian. And it was downpouring rain.
19: That, in fact, is not the way
20: the New Testament
19: presents it.
20: And a message went out to a group of people just saying, hey, we're going to go play kickball. And it was,
19: Saul,
20: I mean, we're getting soaked, and we made this rule that you could only score if you slid into this ginormous puddle. And that's like one of my highlight memories. It's not deep, but it was just like,
19: what's going on there?
20: This is what college students
19: well,
20: do.
19: This is what we do.
20: Was
19: his Jewish name.
18: I love that. I remember there was a gigantic snowball fight one
19: was
18: time.
19: Yes.
18: I remember looking into
19: name,
18: the air, and it looked like
19: a Roman
18: just
19: name.
18: Constant things were flying, like
19: Romans
18: little meteorites were falling to the ground all the time.
19: Akin to our first,
18: I remember that, and then I remember
19: and
18: my
19: Paul
18: freshman year, there's this
19: names.
18: Notorious, infamous dorm called Pritchard.
20: Oh, yeah.
18: Which was all dudes at the time. I'm not sure what it is now. Is it all guys now?
20: It's the moment when
18: it's co-ed now. Okay, so I'm sure it's a lot more tame.
19: Preach the gospel
18: they had
19: in Gentile
18: lit couch on fire.
20: Of course.
18: And,
19: in God's
18: and we're like pushing it out the window to the ground.
19: Who was conversing
18: and I was like,
19: in
18: that's
19: Judaism.
18: That's a piece of furniture that's on fire falling to the ground. I was like,
19: but he could also
18: what is that? Why are we rioting? There was nothing going on. There was no
19: and
18: like football game. It was just for fun, quote unquote fun. Yeah.
20: That yeah.
19: Now, what
20: I
19: can
20: mean,
19: we say
20: it's
19: about
20: like the boredom
19: the
20: that leads
19: before
20: to
19: the Damascus
20: creative
19: Road.
20: Ideas.
19: And when we put what the New Testament tells
18: creative
19: us
18: creative
19: together,
18: ideas amongst the dudes. Yeah, because now that it's co-ed, I'm sure the place is a lot
19: things.
18: More safe. A lot more.
20: Yeah.
19: Firstly,
18: well, you
19: Paul
18: and I have spent a lot
19: of
18: time together.
19: One of his most
18: I wanted to ask you a few questions specifically about prayer, since that's
19: Philippians
18: such a huge part
19: three,
18: of who you are and what your ministry is about.
19: It says, I was circumcised on the eighth day.
18: As followers of Jesus Christ, as Christians,
19: of the people of Israel.
18: Let's start with the obvious question.
19: Benjamin,
18: why does prayer even matter?
19: A Hebrew of
20: Hebrews.
19: Yeah,
20: it's such an important question, and I feel
19: now,
20: like
19: Paul
20: that the
19: was
20: foundation
19: what
20: and what I'll probably keep
19: Jewish
20: coming back
19: Jewish
20: to as
19: home.
20: We have this conversation is
19: circumcised
20: that prayer
19: on the eighth
20: is
19: day,
20: based on
19: to
20: the foundation
19: law of, Moses.
20: Of relationship, and so
19: he was an Israelite, and particularly
20: of, Christ
19: of the
20: because
19: tribe
20: of what
19: of Benjamin.
20: Christ did on the cross
19: and his
20: for
19: parents
20: us. But what
19: clearly
20: he
19: took
20: did
19: pride
20: on the cross
19: in that heritage
20: for
19: because
20: us, the
19: they
20: good
19: named
20: news
19: him after
20: of the
19: one of the
20: news,
19: most famous
20: the
19: sons of
20: the pinnacle of the gospel
19: Benjamin.
20: Is that we are
19: Saul.
20: Brought into relationship
19: Paul says, I was a Hebrew
20: God.
19: Of Hebrews.
20: It's not,
19: he
20: we're just not
19: did
20: forgiven,
19: not reject his
20: and
19: heritage.
20: We can go on our way, or we're forgiven, or we just even are employees
19: Jews were under constant
20: God,
19: pressure
20: that we are
19: in
20: brought
19: Paul's
20: into
19: day
20: relationship
19: to conform
20: with him.
19: To
20: and
19: Greek
20: so that's
19: and Roman ways of thinking
20: of prayer
19: and living.
20: Is relationship,
19: and it took great
20: and
19: effort
20: it is simply
19: to live
20: and yet
19: faithfully
20: profoundly
19: as a Jew.
20: The reality that we get
19: Paul's
20: to
19: parents seem to have done
20: to
19: that, and Paul
20: God
19: himself
20: and listen
19: seems
20: to
19: also
20: him.
19: To have resisted
20: and
19: those
20: pressures
19: and to
20: in
19: have
20: a
19: embraced
20: sense, because
19: who
20: of that,
19: he was
20: prayer
19: by
20: is
19: birthright.
20: The living out
19: second,
20: of our identity.
19: It's always interesting
20: of being
19: to imagine what did the Apostle
20: God. It's living
19: Paul
20: out
19: like?
20: The
19: we
20: identity
19: of course have
20: that we are sons
19: or videos.
20: And daughters of a living,
19: and we get a little hint
20: relational,
19: in
20: intimately connected
19: in the 10th chapter.
20: God.
19: Here Paul
20: and so it's
19: is
20: an expression of that
19: opponents.
20: Identity. So I think the
19: his
20: main thing I think of
19: didn't
20: is
19: have a lot
20: relationally why it matters,
19: to
20: but then
19: say
20: also,
19: about
20: yeah.
19: him.
20: I could keep going on. So I don't know, like, in terms of...
18: Not a lot of people think about it that way. They just think this is something that I have to do in order to check off a list. Or the things that I need to ask of God.
19: Does not seem to have been a strapping person.
18: So they think of it as a duty, or they think of it as, let me go make my request to God. They don't.
19: But we have a suggestive description that
18: maybe some
19: comes
18: people
19: from
18: do, sure, but
19: an
18: like,
19: apocryphal book.
18: Not many people are thinking
19: later.
18: Through the grid of
19: and
18: relationship. And when you connect that to
19: Paul
18: human relationships, you
19: stature.
18: Don't just like have
19: bald
18: this initial interaction.
19: In
18: people don't just get
19: crooked
18: married
19: thoughts.
18: And then approach each other for like stuff later on.
19: All
18: every
19: on.
18: Now and then, I need to talk to you.
19: Crooked
18: go
19: nose.
18: Get these things at Walmart for me.
19: And then, of
18: you know,
19: course,
18: let me do my daily duty of like saying hello,
19: 11.
18: And then I turn my back and go about my day.
19: I was a man who
18: nobody would think about it like that in terms of like a human relationship or a friendship
19: describes
18: or like
19: countless
18: a familial
19: beatings,
18: relationship. You're not
19: death.
18: Like that with your parents.
19: Five times.
18: It's more grounded. It's more intimate.
19: Jews,
18: and prayer
19: 40
18: is
19: lashes,
18: the means by which
19: one.
18: That happens.
20: Yeah.
19: Three
18: so
19: times
18: obviously,
19: I was
18: we'll keep expounding on that, but how have you personally seen God move through prayer? Can you give us some examples of how you've seen him work?
20: Yeah, it's, so many different ways he has moved through prayer. I think one of the things I kept thinking about is when you know people are praying for you and how you can experience, and I've experienced a peace that transcends all understanding, the peace of God that is coming through the covering of prayer. There was a time where we were going through a lot of
19: about
20: I was going through a lot of
19: family.
20: Tough things after I just had our fourth
19: We've
20: baby
19: already
20: girl
19: that he was
20: and
19: born
20: life was not good
19: Jewish
20: circumstantially
19: family.
20: I was having to have like this
19: he was presumably
20: surgery,
19: reared in the synagogue
20: and we had a newborn baby and three other daughters and I experienced peace and I was like
19: David.
20: There's no earthly reason why I
19: we
20: should experience
19: Paul's
20: peace right now
19: was
20: but I did and
19: Roman
20: I knew
19: citizen.
20: There's so many people
19: that
20: are praying over families so experiencing that peace that comes through the covering of prayer have also
19: that
20: seen
19: that
20: God. There's just been different times I've asked
19: citizen.
20: Him
19: we'll talk more
20: for
19: on
20: opportunities
19: in a
20: to share the gospel. And so I know I'm going into places
19: Acts
20: and like, God, would you just open doors? And some are more obvious than others, but some
19: so
20: have been,
19: Paul,
20: you know, what feel like on
19: a
20: silver platter of him just
19: yes,
20: walking into
19: family.
20: A room and my coworkers when I was a waitress
19: Paul never mentions
20: talking about heaven and hell. And one of my coworkers
19: that he
20: just
19: was
20: saying, well, I'm destined to go
19: bachelor.
20: To hell because I've already sinned.
19: Maybe
20: and
19: that he
20: where
19: was
20: is their
19: widowed.
20: Hope? And I'm walking in on that. And that was right after I had just prayed, God, would you give me some opportunities to pray? You know, to share the gospel at work. And
19: yeah.
20: then it
19: was
20: like, hey,
19: Paul
20: you know, there's actually another option.
19: He tells
20: and,
19: us he was born
20: and so things
19: in
20: like that,
19: Tarsus
20: just watching him move
19: of
20: in that way. And I think one of my favorite
19: Roman
20: stories
19: Robbins,
20: this is over time.
19: What is
20: but
19: today southeastern
20: my grandmother,
19: Turkey.
20: Who is now 94, she was someone that we prayed for decades to
19: we
20: come
19: know
20: to Christ.
19: From
20: decades.
19: The book of Acts,
20: and so there was many times where
19: chapter,
20: that prayer just felt like it wasn't answered. Like, God, I know you love her even more than I do.
19: The Mediterranean
20: why are you
19: basin.
20: Not answering this prayer?
19: Lived
20: and
19: in North Africa,
20: but seeing
19: they lived
20: her, just
19: Italy,
20: thinking like
19: they
20: thousands of
19: Asia
20: prayers
19: Minor.
20: Prayed over
19: and
20: her,
19: Tarsus
20: and then on her 90th
19: city.
20: Birthday, she came to Christ. And
19: Paul
20: I just,
19: has an
20: I
19: interesting
20: truly
19: way
20: believe it's ultimately God,
19: the city of his birth.
20: But that he uses prayers
19: he says,
20: to soften
19: I'm
20: the
19: a citizen
20: of people.
19: Of no
20: so,
19: ordinary city.
20: Yeah, I could keep going on in terms of how
19: we
20: God's
19: know
20: moved
19: about Tarsus,
20: prayer, but those
19: what
20: are some
19: made
20: of the ways
19: it
20: that
19: no
20: that first
19: ordinary
20: come to mind.
19: City.
18: That's so beautiful.
19: Well, one
18: so obviously we don't
19: want to
18: just guess at what we're supposed to pray. We want to be intentional about grounding it. Our prayers
19: was not
18: in a specific
19: a
18: way, and obviously the best way to do that is through Scripture. So can you think of any passages of Scripture that
19: it.
18: Have informed your view
19: it lay on the
18: of
19: major
18: prayer,
19: Roman road,
18: as opposed to just
19: so
18: kind of pulling ideas out of the sky?
19: And trade.
20: Yeah, and this is
19: it
20: a
19: was
20: huge
19: estimated
20: plug
19: to have
20: for
19: some
20: Scripture
19: half
20: in terms of
19: people.
20: Growing.
1: Shout out to Scripture.
19: In that
20: shout
19: day.
20: Out. Yeah. But I keep thinking
19: yes,
20: about how Scripture has been
19: mentioned
20: absolutely
19: this a bit earlier.
20: Crucial
19: Paul was
20: in
19: born
20: informing
19: a Roman
20: prayer
19: citizen.
20: And strengthening my prayer life because
19: now,
20: it reminds
19: Paul appeals
20: me of the
19: to his
20: nature
19: Roman citizenship
20: of God. So even when I don't
19: two
20: feel like praying,
19: in Acts. Once
20: Scripture
19: in
20: can
19: Philippi,
20: provoke me to pray.
19: And then a little later
20: when I don't feel
19: in
20: like
19: Jerusalem,
20: it. And so,
19: in chapter 22.
20: Yeah, I think when, I know, talking at the very beginning, just how
19: it's fair to
20: foundationally
19: say that Paul's citizenship
20: why matters,
19: probably
20: that we have been
19: his life
20: restored
19: on
20: into relationship with God. And so some of the passages
19: of scripture
20: moment, that
19: especially in Acts 25,
20: in prayer is remembering
19: Roman
20: what
19: governor
20: is that
19: relationship calculating like. Political and, governors about
20: I
19: the
20: think of the Sermon on the Mount
19: the
20: with Jesus and he's teaching about prayer
19: Jews. And it seems
20: I remember reading
19: though,
20: that and reading thinking he's teaching his disciples in the midst of a crowd
19: Paul
20: what does it mean just to
19: Caesar,
20: follow him
19: the right
20: and he talks
19: of a
20: about
19: Roman
20: prayer but that he begins you know teaching them how to pray and he just says the phrase our Father
19: on Italian soil
20: and it
19: so
20: hit
19: Paul
20: me afresh of it's not just Father, you
19: Paul's
20: know, collective
19: Roman
20: Father, it's
19: citizenship.
20: Jesus saying to his followers who are also were brothers and sisters
19: to
20: Christ,
19: to
20: which is mind-blowing,
19: one of the
20: but
19: means
20: mm-hmm.
19: by
20: he's
19: which
20: saying
19: the gospel made its
20: our
19: way
20: Father.
19: To
20: so in the same way that I relate to
19: and there's
20: God,
19: Paul's education,
20: I'm inviting
19: sixthly.
20: You into that
19: we
20: intimate
19: say about
20: relationship.
19: Paul's
20: and that's what
19: and
20: prayer
19: training.
20: Is meant to be. Be it's to say
19: well, he tells
20: our
19: us
20: Father,
19: in Acts 22
20: and so
19: that
20: title,
19: he was brought up
20: really
19: in Jerusalem,
20: shifted things in how I viewed that's
19: educated
20: the kind of
19: under
20: relationship that Jesus invites
19: strictly,
20: us into, and in
19: the
20: context
19: law
20: of
19: fathers.
20: Prayer, he's like saying, you know, the way that I commune
19: and it was in
20: with
19: this
20: the Father,
19: way,
20: the way that I relate
19: the
20: with Him,
19: that
20: you
19: I became
20: can call Him
19: a Pharisee,
20: our Father.
19: Pharisees.
20: He's a shared Father.
1: Yeah.
19: It seems
20: that
19: at some
20: critical,
19: point
20: that
19: his
20: was in, yeah,
19: family
20: six,
19: moved
20: and then
19: him
20: similarly
19: to Jerusalem
20: speaking about
19: from
20: identity
19: Tarsus.
20: And how that informs prayer.
19: And they placed him
20: Romans
19: under the
20: 8
19: tutelage
20: is a powerful
19: of Gamaliel,
20: passage of Scripture,
19: very
20: but
19: well
20: that talks about the
19: Jewish
20: Spirit's
19: teacher,
20: role in affirming our identity
19: teacher.
20: As children
19: and
20: of God.
19: Taught,
20: and so even just
19: says,
20: knowing the Spirit inside of me
19: to the Jewish
20: is crying
19: law.
20: Out, Abba
19: Gamaliel
20: Father.
19: Was not
20: like that is his nature inside
19: slack,
20: of me. And so prayer is coming into the alignment
19: seriously.
20: Of what the Spirit is already doing.
19: And Paul
20: inside
19: himself
20: of me, crying
19: embraced
20: out,
19: his training with gusto.
20: And then even later
19: tells
20: in that
19: Galatians
20: chapter,
19: in
20: where it talks
19: chapter
20: about
19: one,
20: how
19: I was
20: even when we don't know what
19: Judaism
20: to pray, that the Spirit is
19: many
20: interceding
19: of my
20: for us. And that for me
19: people.
20: Is the it's such a comfort.
19: Paul
20: like,
19: was not a
20: I don't have
19: student.
20: To know
19: he
20: what
19: was
20: to
19: at
20: pray.
19: The top of the class.
1: Yes.
20: I can just turn my posture
19: he
20: towards the
19: extremely
20: Lord,
19: zealous,
20: and
19: he
20: the
19: says,
20: Spirit
19: the
20: is already interceding, and I'm joining in the conversation that's already
19: gives you
20: happening.
19: A hint
20: and so,
19: where his
20: what
19: zeal
20: comfort,
19: and his training lay in
20: it's not like
19: the traditions
20: all on us, you know,
19: that overlay the
20: to pray the right things, kind of you know, kind of thing, and
19: within
20: so
1: great.
19: Pharisaical
1: that's
19: circles
1: really, really
19: of Judaism. We know that Paul knew many languages.
1: And now it's time for Best Of, Worst
19: Aramaic,
1: Of on Real Life
19: Paul
1: Loaded.
19: Tells us
1: this is where I share with you
19: 21.
1: My opinions about some of
19: the
1: best and
19: Aramaic
1: worst things
19: was the language
1: in specific
19: of the Jewish
1: categories.
19: People at that time.
1: And since we're closing the chapter
19: he
1: on the year
19: Hebrew,
1: 2022,
19: the
1: I thought
19: Old
1: I'd
19: Testament
1: tell you what I think
19: Hebrew
1: were some
19: original.
1: Of the best things about this year
19: he obviously
1: and some
19: knew
1: of the worst
19: Greek.
1: Things.
19: He wrote letters in Greek and he conversed in Greek.
1: So some of the best movies I saw this year were both in the
19: Latin
1: theater and on streaming. I'll give you a combination of the two. One of
19: the
1: best movies I saw in the theater was Top Gun Maverick. It was a throwback to classic movie making and I loved it. Plus, it inspired me and every other dude in the country
19: to
1: grow a mustache.
19: In
1: I did it for
19: Hebrew
1: about 10 days until my wife suggested
19: didn't have the benefit
1: made me
19: of
1: shave it off. Another fantastic movie I saw not
19: the
1: in the theater
19: today.
1: But on Netflix was
19: and if you
1: Enola
19: look particularly
1: Holmes 2, starring Millie Bobby
19: in
1: Brown.
19: Romans chapter
1: I like
19: 15,
1: mystery movies, especially when they're combined with great action and interesting dialogue.
19: A common denominator.
1: And this film
19: the
1: ticked all those
19: Gentiles.
1: Boxes for me. Loved it.
19: These
1: and lastly,
19: come
1: on
19: from
1: the best
19: over,
1: of category, when I joined
19: and
1: Family Life a few years ago, I began regularly listening to their
19: so
1: daily podcast called Family Life Today. My favorite
19: mind.
1: Series this year
19: so
1: was when they had Brant
19: intimately.
1: Hansen on as a guest. His three-part interview about how a believer has no biblical basis
19: sources.
1: To hold on to anger
19: if you turn to
1: was the most provocative
19: 17,
1: collection
19: Paul
1: of episodes I heard all year on Family
19: Paul
1: Life Today.
19: The
1: so I'm going to have Brant Hansen on Real Life Loading in just a couple of weeks from now, and I can't wait for you to hear what he has to say
19: reading.
1: About the biblical argument for always putting
19: Stoic
1: away anger.
19: And Epicurean
1: so that
19: philosophy.
1: Was Best Ofs.
19: So
1: what
19: Paul
1: about the
19: was a
1: worst
19: of
1: the year 2022? Well, here's my
19: ran
1: short list.
19: Beyond training
1: worst
19: in the scripture.
1: Worst MCU movie of the year?
19: So Paul
1: Thor,
19: was a thoroughly
1: Love and Thunder.
19: Educated man.
1: It was such a step backward for the
19: but
1: character
19: seventh,
1: of Thor, and I love
19: question,
1: humor as much as anyone. But this movie
19: living.
1: Was just dumb
19: was
1: for the
19: occupation.
1: Sake of being dumb. Sure, there are a few
19: now
1: amazing moments in it, but in general, I was super disappointed with how the
19: Greeks
1: whole thing turned
19: looked at scholarship
1: out.
19: Scholarship and living in the way that
1: next
19: Jews
1: and finally,
19: looked at
1: worst movie
19: and
1: theater candy that I had this year
19: for
1: has
19: Greeks,
1: gotta be
19: if you
1: snow
19: knew
1: caps.
19: A lot, if you were
1: okay,
19: devoted to a lifetime
1: is
19: of
1: that
19: learning,
1: the chocolate
19: then
1: isn't
19: manual
1: sweet
19: labor
1: or
19: was
1: rich
19: beneath
1: or creamy.
19: You.
18: And the little crunchy sugar balls on top of the semi-sweet chocolate chips.
19: But it wasn't that way.
18: Add nothing to the flavor. It feels like you're chewing a handful of unsweet brownie batter that's been coated with sand.
19: To earn a living.
18: So they lose. Farming, the worst candy I had this year.
19: Some other place.
18: This has been Best of Worst of 2022 edition on Real Life Loaded.
19: From his
18: now back to my time with Ruth Bethany.
19: He tells us that he was a tent maker. Tent maker was a person who built and repaired tents.
18: So, I mean, what is your journey with God in prayer? Can you give us what some rhythms of prayer look like for you on like a day in and day out basis?
19: Because
18: we can get these examples from Scripture. You're obviously someone who I feel is this is a spiritual gift of yours.
19: As a Christian apostle,
18: can you give us some practical examples of what your journey of prayer has looked like and how that flows on a day-to-day basis?
19: There were many traveling teachers.
20: I mean, I think
19: the
20: huge part, like in that question of just the journey of prayer, I kept thinking about a very formative season in my relationship with God and how that
19: they didn't have the best reputation.
20: In a lot of ways, catalyzed viewing it as a relational lifeline and not just a thing I need to do. It's like, no, this connects me to God who is life. And so a huge part of that for me was I struggled with an eating disorder for 7 years of my life, starting at age 14 and college, and
19: my message.
20: It was kind of all consuming.
19: He tells the Thessalonians,
20: really,
19: when I was with you,
20: but
19: don't
20: that's
19: you
20: where
19: remember that I
20: there was
19: worked
20: the facade
19: night and day
20: of any
19: so
20: kind
19: as
20: of
19: not to be a burden
20: what prayer
19: to
20: ought
19: you.
20: To look like or what I ought
19: and
20: to say was just thrown out the window because there's just no room for it. The facade was taken away, and
19: of
20: how God showed me
19: gain.
20: That he invites
19: and
20: all of ourselves to be before him, that we don't have to hide anything, and
19: finally,
20: how, scripture very much
19: informs
20: how we relate with him, how we know him.
19: Whole of his life
20: that was very critical in terms of viewing prayer as like a relational lifeline and connecting me to God.
19: He tells Timothy towards the end of his life,
20: one thing
19: practically
20: that I do is I see prayer as a response to the presence of God.
19: And an insolent opponent.
20: And one of the things I pray and like to pray even in the morning is just, Lord, make me aware of your presence. Help me by the power of your spirit to make me aware of your relational nearness.
19: Now, what have we seen as we've surveyed
20: Paul's
19: life? And
20: so then prayer is a response to that.
19: What
20: and then
19: we've
20: even
19: seen
20: just being
19: is
20: aware
19: God
20: of
19: his
20: what
19: numbs
20: was
19: me
20: preparing
19: Paul
20: to the presence
19: the
20: of God. Because God is way more available
19: we
20: than we, I think he is or believe he is. And
19: he was and preparing
20: so what
19: Paul
20: numbs
19: in ways
20: me
19: that
20: to
19: I doubt
20: the
19: Saul would
20: of
19: have
20: God.
19: Foreseen.
20: And just being aware of that.
19: His birth,
20: so
19: his heritage,
20: practically
19: his
20: even
19: family,
20: when I first wake up, not going to my phone right away.
19: Because
20: that's like instant,
19: the man we know
20: in a way, numbing. I'm going in a different direction, but what does it look like to just be aware of the presence of God? And then I have places, I call them my prayer trigger places, which I know that's like not
19: all
20: has like a negative connotation to it, but it's not. But just in these places, like my car is a place of prayer. That's something that I do all the time. And so that's where I'll just start praying and talking to God out loud, whether I'm alone or whether my kids are in the car, that they just see that we just talk to God, and it could just be about our day surrendering
2: to the Lord. That's
20: a potent
2: metaphor and a helpful reminder
20: for us today.
2: What's
20: on my mind? What's on my
2: heart as I get into the car and I'm going someplace? We may or may not possess.
20: How can I just
2: every person is utterly dependent on God's renewing grace to enable them to live for his glory.
20: Those are my places.
2: This has been the Saturday edition of Renewing Your Mind. I hope you've enjoyed this study with Dr. Guy Waters, exploring the life of the Apostle Paul.
20: I've also partnered with other people.
2: But there's 11 additional messages in the series that go even deeper into both the events that shaped Paul's life, as well as the distinctive features of his theology.
20: And
2: when you donate today, we'll send you the series on DVD. 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And you'll also get the companion ebook from Dr. Waters, along with
20: a
2: digital study guide. Just go to renewingyourmind.org to make your gift, and we'll send you all four of these resources.
20: Scripture, I think, is one of the most beautiful ways.
2: The Apostle Paul went from imprisoning Christians to becoming a Christian and being imprisoned himself for his faith. How did this dramatic shift happen?
20: That we see about him.
2: Here's a preview of next week's episode.
20: Him
19: we're not saying that Paul
20: so scripture
19: had
20: is
19: to have had
20: way.
19: A dramatic religious
20: experience. Just kind of praying back what I see in Scripture.
19: Sometimes that comes with conversion, but sometimes it doesn't. Nor so are we saying that Paul spent you a couple his of follow-up whole life questions in
18: that
19: Judaism.
18: One of them is, burdened you know, you mentioned guilt. Earlier on with
19: may
18: your
19: have been
18: eating
19: periods
18: disorder, which
19: he
18: I knew
19: was.
18: About.
19: But
18: you're talking about how prayer was able to tangibly get you through
19: what we're saying.
18: That.
19: Yeah. When
18: what
19: we
18: were
19: say
18: some
19: that
18: of
19: Paul
18: the experiences that you had
19: on the Damascus
18: in both
19: road.
18: Like good moments
19: there came
18: and
19: a
18: like
19: moment
18: harder moments
19: on
18: where you were able to cry out to the Lord? Because I can remember certain times in my life, like being in so much
19: Christ,
18: pain one time,
19: confronted
18: which you know this about me
19: with
18: my
19: sin,
18: nerve pain because of the disc
19: in
18: my back. Like I remember laying in bed
19: in repentance
18: one night and being
19: faith.
18: In so much pain and tears were
19: that's
18: coming out of my eyes and pooling into my
19: converted.
18: Ears as I was crying. And
19: that's
18: I was like, God,
19: we'll
18: I know that you could take this away. Just please do it now. Could you do it now?
19: Scripture.
18: Could you please do it now?
14: Be sure to join us
18: I just
14: next
18: want
14: Saturday,
18: relief from this.
14: Here,
18: and him saying no to that at the time. And me being like confused and upset, but at the same time, I was taking my desires to God.
20: Yep.
18: For you
4: Angie's
18: in those moments, like, what were some of the good moments and some of the you were wrestling through something that is very real
4: travel
18: so
4: needs for
18: right
4: over
18: now.
4: 40 years.
20: Vacations, yeah, I mean, it was
4: cruises,
20: long.
4: Honeymoons,
20: was
4: solo groups, tours, and more. Anywhere in the world,
20: city,
4: any type of travel.
20: Yeah, I mean, I just,
4: her
20: I
4: number
20: remember
4: is 386-258-7600. On the web at cruisesaverinc.com.
20: Like,
4: we thank you for joining us in spreading the gospel.
20: There was nothing pressing. But then
14: in July 1902, a printer in Brooklyn, New York, was having problems getting ink to dry on his printing. During those hot, humid New York summers, this was a serious problem. So Willis Carrier went about building a machine that would remove humidity.
21: In the process, he noticed a byproduct was cooler, drier air. Without knowing it, Willis Carrier had just invented the refrigerated air conditioner. Before long, Carrier air conditioners were being sold to movie theaters, beef processing plants, railroad cars, and office buildings. The story that started with a big problem had a cool ending.
20: Why
21: with God, we begin to develop a
20: if
21: new attitude. We can look at problems as bridges,
20: that,
21: and we can look at stumbling blocks as stepping stones to something even greater.
20: Yeah.
21: Read the Bible.
20: You know,
21: it's jam-packed with stories
20: saying,
21: that started as big
20: like
21: problems
20: this,
21: that turned into major victories. Romans 8:28 says, all things
20: like,
21: happen for the good of those who love the Lord and are called according to his purpose.
14: So the next time you face some tough challenges and setbacks, remember that God has a way of giving even bad stories cool endings.
21: You're locked into the Cornerstone.
20: This kind of mocking God and taunting him in that way, and but then also seeing his faithfulness that he never left me, even as I said that,
22: I
20: he gave space
22: and do not
20: for
22: delay
20: that.
22: To keep your commandments.
20: But then I think about in those
22: that
20: times of prayer,
22: Psalm
20: I would often journal, and then
22: 60.
20: Scripture is very intertwined in that relationship.
22: This is your inspiration
20: and
22: station,
20: just 1450
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20: right
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20: And so I can't doubt that you're near, even though I don't understand why this is prolonged. And so things like Psalm 73:26, where it says, my heart and my flesh may fail, but the Lord is the portion of my life and my heart forever. And just being like, okay, I do feel like my heart and flesh are failing. And God speaks to this, and yet he says he is the portion of my life. And so, yeah, sweet moments in those, I mean, really hard places, but seeing that God would meet me there, that he holds space for that kind of honesty. And then he doesn't leave me, but he stays close.
18: Yeah, this. So, and these are times that you're talking about here. These are times not like you became a Christian before that.
20: Yes.
18: You were a Christian very young.
20: Yeah.
18: And so a lot of people think I'm not allowed to be broken or messed up or depressed or have an eating disorder or wrestle with anxiety or be, you know, mental health issues or all these things after I become a Christian. These were all in the context of being a Christian already.
20: Yeah.
18: And I think a lot of people would look at that and go, well, get your act together. You're a Christian.
20: Oh, yeah. I felt that way. I felt that way. Ruth, get your... I mean, that was again, something that even God was highlighting was how performance-based, even my relationship with him, it was like, with that, the mess couldn't be contained. But that was, looking back, I mean, obviously it's easier to look back and see that. It was like, that was actually a mercy of God that he was wanting, thrusting me into grace that is unmerited favor. You know, and but yeah, it was absolutely after I accepted Christ, but then I chose to get baptized at 13 and then started struggling at 14. So it was like, yeah, it was right after that.
18: Yeah, I think that's a really important thing.

0: heart, like you said, coming from my own heart, why can't I get it together? And then you're able now on the other side of that to look back at it and understand, oh, I probably knew what the definition of grace was back then. Like you could say, oh, it's unmerited favor, undeserved favor from God extended toward me. But then you were able to experience it in a way that's like, oh, now I know what grace is. Like, I knew what grace was up in my head, but now I understand it because I have experienced it. And that is a thing of beauty. Thank you for unpacking that. And that's obviously tender and a part of your life that it's beautiful to see God's faithfulness, not only in how he's redeemed you, but how he's used you to redeem others. The dark parts of life and the beautiful parts of life sometimes overlap, and when they overlap, this is often where God moves and works in a number of different, incredibly profound ways. The other thing that I wanted to mention to you is you said trigger.
1: Yeah.
0: Maybe we could call it springboard or launch pad or something like that.
1: Yeah.
0: We just rework it. I don't know. I was trying to spin some more positive language there.
1: I know. It's like, there's got to be a better. That's what comes right. It's like, it does. It prompts me. Maybe prompts
0: you.
1: That.
0: Yeah, prompt. Me. Yeah, I like the word trigger. I'm not looking for one. Ruth is such a kind and authentic person who helps me see that prayer isn't something that I should do, but more of something that I get to do as a Christ follower. And in the getting to do, I'm able to connect more deeply with the heart of God and see my life change more and more into the image of his Son. So good. And we've got more with Ruth Bethany again next time. So make sure you check us out in the next episode of Real Life Loading Drops for part 2 of My Time with Ruth. 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Just have them search for Real Life Loading. 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I'm Shelby Adams. Happy New Year, and I'll see you back next time on Real Life Loading. 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
4: Well, what a treat today to have my friend John Reinhart back on the program. John is the founder and CEO of Gospel Patrons, a nonprofit ministry that inspires business and professional leaders to use their unique gifts and resources for God's kingdom. John, great to have you here.
6: Thanks so much, Rob. Great to be with you.
4: John, you recently wrote about Phoebe for our special edition of Faithful Steward, focused on women stewarding wealth, and we'll get to her story in a moment, but first, I want you to unpack the term gospel patron and what God has been doing in and through you and your wife, Renee, in this incredible ministry now for many years.
7: Yeah, thank you so much. Gospel patron was a term foreign to me initially. I heard about it through a businessman in Sydney, Australia. And for me, it was helpful to understand that throughout history, God has used business and professional leaders behind the scenes to fuel and spread the momentum of his kingdom. And so a gospel patron is someone who's going to be generous, oftentimes gifted in generosity, gifted in business, and they're standing alongside those leaders who proclaim the gospel. They're involved relationally.
8: Thanks for tuning in today. Bible Q&A
7: as a partner and support. And I'm Denny. What we see in Luke chapter 8 was that Jesus himself had gospel patrons. His ministry was funded by three women named Mary, Joanna, and Susanna, who provided for him out of their means.
8: Jesus is 100% yeah, and that's a detail we can often miss in God's word. But John, I know you have been so faithful to tell the stories of the gospel patrons throughout the decades. And really, for every gospel proclaimer on the front lines, there are gospel patrons behind them, right?
7: That's right. All throughout history, they are sort of these footnotes. And
9: Jesus
7: came into
9: the world,
7: 100% man, and see their names in scripture, but they're often the names that we read right over.
9: Arriving in the world doesn't know everything.
7: The great things that God does throughout history have always been supported by gospel patrons.
9: And he was a toddler. Mm,
8: incredible. Folks, pick up the book by this title, Gospel Patrons, written by John Reinhardt. It is a must read, and then go to gospelpatrons.org to learn about this ministry.
9: Really awakened to the fullness of who he was.
8: In Romans 16, 1 and 2, Paul introduces us
9: about my father's
8: John,
9: business.
8: What do those verses tell us about who she was
9: of Jesus'
8: and the
9: humanity
8: role that she
9: is
8: played.
9: To speak of his development.
7: Romans 16
9: and
7: is
9: as
7: the
9: he grew
7: final
9: in wisdom and grew
7: Paul's
9: in stature
7: most significant
9: physically,
7: letter.
9: Grew in favor with God and favor with man as he flourished sinlessly
7: for the church in
9: so.
7: Rome that he
9: but nonetheless,
7: to get
9: growing
7: to,
9: and progressing,
7: final chapter,
9: he also grew to understand
7: names of people
9: and
7: to
9: experience
7: and say hello to
9: suffering
7: in Rome. But the first
9: so
7: one
9: that
7: is
9: he
7: this woman
9: could
7: named
9: be
7: Phoebe.
9: Perfected in the sense that he would be
7: most likely
9: hand
7: sympathetic, the first
9: faithful
7: copy of Romans
9: high priest
7: to the church in
9: who had
7: Rome
9: been
7: that
9: touched
7: Paul
9: with the feelings of our
7: himself,
9: infirmities,
7: and he trusts
9: knew
7: her
9: all
7: to
9: of our pain.
7: So
9: he was in all
7: she's
9: points
7: the one
9: tempted
7: where Paul
9: like
7: says,
9: as
7: greet
9: we are,
7: and treat her in a manner
9: sin.
7: Worthy of
9: he
7: the
9: is the
7: saints,
9: one
7: who
9: is
7: because
9: perfect
7: she's been
9: in every area
7: of, many,
9: of his humanity,
7: says,
9: including
7: of
9: even suffering
7: as
9: for
7: well.
9: Us.
8: Mm. You're listening
7: Let's
8: to Bible Q&A
7: a
8: with
7: bit more.
8: John
7: I
8: love
7: MacArthur.
8: This.
7: If you have a
8: what does it
7: for
8: say
7: John,
8: to us that Paul entrusts a letter as important as Romans to Phoebe and not one of the other
10: this
8: apostles?
10: This is the AM voice of the
7: yeah,
10: Cornerstone
7: Paul
10: Broadcasting
7: her.
10: Network.
7: She must have. I mean, obviously, there's a backstory
10: a
7: here that we don't get all the
10: Christian
7: details
10: teaching
7: for.
10: Programs. Keep your radio tuned
7: he's entrusting
10: right
7: this really significant task to her, probably because she had wealth, and therefore she may have had security detail to travel with her the 800 miles to Rome. It seems that he's had a lot of experience FM with her in the past. I imagine that throughout Paul's ministry, there were times that he made tents and helped to provide for his own ministry. And then at other times, it seems that people like Phoebe and sometimes Priscilla and Aquila come alongside the Apostle Paul and say, you know, your tents are okay. Well, what you're really good at is writing books of the New Testament. What you're really good at is preaching sermons and planting churches. And so we want to free you up to do that. Our generosity will be the fuel in the tank for you to do what God's ultimately made and called you to do. And so Paul trusts her at a really deep level.
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8: Women have played a vital role in advancing the gospel from the very beginning. 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I'm Rob West. 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We're talking about Phoebe, a trusted partner and gospel patron whose generosity and influence and service helped further Paul's ministry. We see this in Romans 16. And John, I'd love to talk about what Phoebe's financial support might have actually provided for practically.
7: Yeah, I mean, throughout history, even writing letters of the New Testament would have been very, very costly. You would hire a scribe most of the time. There would be multiple copies that were made. The cost of the papyrus and the ink, the time that it would have taken to review their work, a copy that the Apostle Paul would have kept for himself, multiple copies then that would have been distributed. It's very, very unlikely that the Apostle Paul was able to fund all of the cost of all 13 of his letters and more that he would have written. And so it could be that Phoebe provided for that as well as other patrons. It could be that she was helping to fund some of his travel. It could have been that she was just some of the cost of living and doing ministry on the road. It could have been, you know, living expenses. But the Bible doesn't specify exactly, but there is something really significant here where Paul is listing her first among all the people to greet in Rome and calling her his very own patron. That's the only time that that word gets used throughout the New Testament. And Paul here is applying it to Phoebe. So it's incredible. We can speculate, and we know that there's something really deep here.
8: Yeah, we sure do. Now let's turn the corner and talk about how this applies to everyone listening today. What can we as Christ followers, some professionals listening today, and many women who we know, based on the Great Wealth Transfer, are going to be the primary beneficiary stewards of this $124 trillion that's changing hands. John, what can we learn from Phoebe's example?
7: Yeah, I think a lot of times we think that faith and finance don't really intersect, or God and money are two circles that never overlap. And what we see consistently throughout the New Testament is that what we do with the wealth that God's entrusted to us is itself an act of worship. And we can use the wealth that God's entrusted to us to bless the world, to advance the gospel, to support missionaries, to serve the suffering, to help the poor, to visit the widows and the orphans. And I think we can see that our wealth is an incredible opportunity to do good. Sometimes those of us who didn't grow up with these conversations tend to think, well, I don't know, is money and wealth just something bad and dirty that's for business? Yes. But then when I come to my faith, it's sort of this private personal experience. And the reality is that for 2,000 years, God's people, and especially women, Phoebe here and then Mary, Joanna, and Susanna mentioned in Luke chapter 8, were seeing the connection between using their wealth to glorify God, store up treasure in heaven, and advance the gospel.
8: Well, folks, our special edition of Faithful Steward that is out this month, we are so excited about. It's all about women and wealth, and John has written this incredible article highlighting Phoebe, this gospel patron that we see in the book of Romans. John, you elevate in this article three traits of effective gospel patrons that are absolutely present in Phoebe's life. Share those with us.
7: Yeah, the first one is vision. And we know that Proverbs says, without vision, people perish.

0: And they see, okay, there's going to be a cost to this, but it's going to be worth it. It's full of faith. Generosity, that is, they step in and give joyfully and often sacrificially to support it. This isn't a little tip. This isn't just a tax or even a tithe. This is, I can't wait to be involved in God's coming kingdom on earth as it is in heaven, and I want to participate in that now. And the third would be humility, that gospel patrons aren't often trying to be in the spotlight or hold a microphone or be recognized, but they're happy to come alongside and combine their wealth with the wealth of someone who's a gospel proclaimer and say together when our wealth merge, they actually will do so much more to bless the world.
1: That is so true. Now, for somebody listening today who's discerning whether God is inviting them to become a gospel patron, maybe for an individual or maybe for an organization, how might they discern?
0: Yeah, I'm glad that you used the word discernment. It's so important to not rush in, but to say, Father, help me to see my part in your work. That Ephesians 2:10 says that God's already written the good works he has for our lives. It's not

0: John, I'm confident that there's somebody who's listening today who's early in their career who may not feel like they have significant resources yet. Yet they're hearing you describe a gospel patron and they're saying, I absolutely want to be one of those. What are some practical ways to begin living as a gospel patron even today?
1: I love young professionals. I love young business students. My wife and I both studied business in college and started our careers in business. And so I love the idea of catching the vision of being a gospel patron now, not later. And what Jesus says in Luke 16 is that we're called to be faithful with whatever we have now. A lot of times we delay thinking about generosity until I reach some certain status point in my career or financial metric that I'm trying to get to. Jesus says, you'll be faithful with little, you'll be faithful with much. So it's really, really important to start today and start where you're at today with a bit of generosity and steps of faith. What we know to be true is that if we never take a step of faith, where you'll be in 10 years is exactly where you are right now. But every step of faith you take will lead to another step of faith and another step of faith and another step of faith, so that 10 years down the line, even the smallest step of faith will lead you to a destination you could not even have imagined arriving at. That's how God's kingdom works, planting little seeds, starting small, and learning to also not let your lifestyle get out of control. I was just talking to some friends last night, and in their community, people who are highly, highly, highly successful feel really cramped financially. So when you have a generosity conversation, they go, I can't afford to give, because they've already overcommitted their lifestyle to things that they probably don't need. And so allowing yourself to live under budget and live somewhat simply and create lots of margin to give even early on, I think can be a game changer for you.
0: Wow. Incredible. John, I'm so thankful for your time today. I really appreciate you writing this article for Faithful Steward as well. It is incredible to see the men and women throughout history, going all the way back to God's Word and the women who supported Jesus, that stepped into this role as gospel patrons and what God did as a result of their faithfulness. Thanks for your time, my friend.
1: You're welcome. Such a joy to be with you.
0: Folks, your next step, check out gospelpatrons.org for articles and videos and a free study guide on Phoebe and other patrons. Also, pick up the book Gospel Patrons by John Reinhardt, from William Tyndale to George Whitefield. All the stories are there. We'll be back with your questions after this break. So call right now, 800-525-7000. Or if you'd prefer to email your questions, send it to us at askrob@faithfi.com. Stick around.
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0: I would have left. I would have left after I took money out of my 401k, about $125,000 left. So I'm just wondering if that's a good idea. I'm of the retirement age. I could retire. I'm actually over 70. I'm still working and collecting Social Security as well.
1: Yeah, yeah. So how much would you have? I know you said you'd have a little over $100,000 left in the 401k. How much would you pull out to make this purchase?
0: About $175,000.
1: About $175,000. Okay. And you've already identified this property?
0: Yeah.
1: Okay. Yeah, the challenge is it would require a distribution unless you do a self-directed IRA. And I'll get to that in a moment. I mean, real estate can be a great, great wealth-building tool. The problem is, you know, although you wouldn't have that 10% early withdrawal penalty, you're going to trigger a massive ordinary income tax bill. And so you could lose a significant portion of your retirement savings before you ever buy the property. And then, perhaps even bigger than that, over time, you're going to give up that continued tax-deferred growth of those retirement assets. So although I like real estate as a part of a diversified plan, I generally wouldn't recommend, you know, draining or at least cutting in half, perhaps, or maybe a little more than that, two-thirds of a 401k, just because of the tax advantages you're giving up and the big tax bite that you'll have on the front end. Now, the other option is a self-directed IRA, which is simply where you would roll the 401k to a self-directed IRA custodian. This is not your typical Schwab or Fidelity. These are specialized custodians. But as soon as you get it into a self-directed IRA, then that does allow you to invest in other types of assets beyond stocks and bonds, including real estate. Now, what would happen is the property would be owned by the IRA, not you personally. You can't live in it, use it. That's fine because this is a rental, but also you can't personally manage it. And so you would have to hire a property manager because you can't be the one to personally collect the rent or perform repairs, those kinds of things. So a third-party property manager would have to do all of that. All expenses would be paid from the IRA. All rental income goes back into the IRA, but you preserve that tax deferral. But give me your thoughts on all that.
0: Well, the other thing is that I didn't mention is right now, so a couple of years ago, my 401k did really well, and I turned it into a cash fund as an added information, so that it isn't earning a whole lot right now based on it's probably losing with inflation.
1: Okay, yeah. Yeah, but we don't want to get in a binary trap, which is basically where we say, okay, do we want to leave it in cash in the 401k? Or do we want to buy real estate? Well, what about the third option? We leave it in the 401k, but we reinvest it into a properly diversified portfolio that's appropriate for your age and risk tolerance. Maybe even include some real estate investment trusts if you want real estate exposure. Or we roll it out to an IRA, and now we're not limited to those that small menu of investments inside the 401k, but any stock, bond, mutual fund, ETF could be purchased at that point. But again, we're missing out on the big tax bill, which, you know, is probably going to affect 2 years from now your IRMA, you know, your Medicare premium, on top of the federal and potentially state income tax. And then you've lost all the tax deferral moving forward. Does that make sense?
0: And what's the IRMA?
1: Yeah, that's the additional premium you pay 2 years after you have a greater level of income. The Medicare looks at your income from 2 years ago and then adds a premium to your Medicare premium on top of it. Could be, you know, $200 a month or more that you would get hit with because you have a spike in income. They add more premium on top of your existing Medicare premium. So there's just a lot of implications here. And so I would love for you to find a way to do this without pulling it out of the 401k. Gordon, I hope that gives you a few things to think about. Thanks for your call. Todd's been waiting patiently in Illinois. Go ahead, sir.
2: Quick question for you. My dad is 91 years old, has a pension, long-term care insurance. My mom has long-term care insurance. We almost use all of that to 4 years at home.

0: but my dad's been on his long-term care policy for just under 2 years. So we have about a $3,500 to $4,000 a month shortfall. He's down to his last $25,000, and was wondering what your thoughts were about a reverse mortgage, which would buy him another 2.5 years of being in his home at 91. If there's one type of reverse mortgage that you have any thoughts about, just trying to get some just general information so that I can make a good informed decision for him.
1: Yeah, I think you're thinking in the right direction here, Todd, because as we look at all the assets that we have, we certainly have to consider as one of those that should be just a part of the financial planning conversation, home equity. Now, a lot of folks love the idea, and I do as well, of getting to a place where we own our home free and clear and staying that way, and we live off of the assets we've accumulated plus Social Security. But if you're in this situation where he's literally got a shortfall and his largest remaining asset is his home, it absolutely can be converted to a stream of income, either through a home equity loan kind of thing where it's available to him, a line of credit, or just a monthly paycheck. And the great thing is that the home equity conversion mortgages, the reverse mortgages of today, are far better than the ones that were heavily scrutinized years ago, and for good reason, because it's not collateralized in the sense that it's only collateralized by the home and it's non-recourse. So he's not on the hook for it personally. How much equity does he have in the home?
0: He owns it free and clear. It's okay. Worth about $215.
1: So this could be a great option for him. So let's do this. I've got a unfortunate amount of time here. The place to go, and then I'd like for you to stay on the line. Our team will get your information. I'll get somebody in touch with you, is movement.com/faith. That's movement.com/faith. And then if you stay on the line, Todd, our team will get your information and we'll get somebody to reach out to you who can run all the illustrations and answer all of your questions. But this could be just what your dad is looking for in this season of life. God bless you, my friend. Hang on the line. That's going to do it for us today, folks. 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Just click give. And big thanks to my team today, Jim, Devin, and Sandy. We'll see you next time. Bye-bye.
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0: The calm in the midst of a storm. A bridge over troubled waters. 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
2: That's Dr. Jim Burns sharing about the complex dynamics that parents and their adult children often experience. If you've got grown kids, you're going to find this conversation to be of great interest. Welcome to Focus on the Family with Jim Daly. I'm John Fuller.
3: Let me just speak to the parents directly. Are there days you're going, what am I doing? Everything I do is wrong. And just filling yourself up with guilt and trying to figure out a better pathway. I think parenting, it's not easy, but it is rewarding. And I can tell you now, with two boys in their 20s, I really enjoyed every aspect of it. When they were little, man, watching those home videos now and laughing, then pretending to be French chefs, working with pepper, water, and mustard, and it was delicious. And the best part was they didn't turn to being a nice thing, like a bite. We didn't have to do that.

0: almost as if the more control you want to administer, you'll probably drive them further away. And we'll talk about that today with our great guest, Jim Burns.
1: Mm-hmm. And Jim is the founder of Homeward, which is all about educating, equipping, and encouraging parents to build God-honoring families from generation to generation. He's got a book on this topic called When Your Adult Child Strays, Trading Heartache for Hope. And

0: Thanks for tuning in today to Bible Q&A with John MacArthur. And I'm Denny Nugent with today's question. It comes from Hebrews 2, verse 10, which says that Jesus, as the author of salvation, needed to be perfected through suffering. Now, John, we know Jesus is 100% man and 100% God. So how could Jesus, as God, need perfecting?
1: Well, of course, we also know that Jesus grew in wisdom and stature and favor with God and man. Jesus came into the world 100% man, and man arriving in the world doesn't know everything, hasn't experienced everything. He was a baby, then he was a toddler, then he was a small child, then he was an adolescent, then he was an adult. There was progression in his humanity. It was at the age of 12 that he really awakened to the fullness of who he was, and he declares that when he says, I must be about my Father's business. So to speak of Jesus' humanity is to speak of his development. And as he grew in wisdom and grew in stature physically and grew in favor with God and favor with man, as he flourished, sinlessly so, but nonetheless growing and progressing, he also grew to understand and experience suffering so that he could be perfected in the sense that he would be a complete, sympathetic, faithful high priest who had been touched with the feelings of our infirmities, knew all of our pain. He was in all points tempted like as we are, yet without sin. He is the one who is perfect in every area of his humanity, including even suffering for us.
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2: For American Family News, I'm Chris Woodward. With just 46 days until the midterm election, Democrats and Republicans are wasting little time getting out the vote. That includes Vice President J.D. Vance. He traveled to Iowa today to reach out to farmers.
3: I may be most proud of what we've been able to do for Iowa farmers and farmers all across the United States of America. You know, and I know, that our farmers are the hardest working, they're the most patriotic men and women that any of us will ever meet.
2: President Trump won Iowa in the last three presidential elections, but Democrats say the current administration has not done enough to combat inflation. Republicans argue that Democrats are part of the problem with big spending bills and stimulus packages under President Biden. A California town installed 143 flock cameras, creating backlash at a citywide forum. Here's Fox TV reporter Tom Vakor.
4: If flock cameras are anything, they're modern-day double-edged digital swords that can be used for good or for bad. The Santa Rosa Police Department has a flock of 143 of the controversial cameras. So, Santa Rosa Police Chief John Cragen hosted an early evening interactive forum.
5: And I'm going to provide a comprehensive overview of our automated license plate reader program, of our policies, our procedures, our training.
4: Between 400 and 500 people showed up, mostly to express heartfelt concerns.
2: The rollout of flock cameras has triggered nationwide controversy over concerns about privacy, abuse of power, and mass surveillance. While pregnancy resource centers offer vital clinical care, local churches are stepping up in a big way to support abortion-vulnerable mothers. Autumn Christensen of Her Plan says churches are uniquely positioned to offer both emotional and material backing.
6: One of the things that churches can do is they can be a place where moms and single-parent households or even couples who are struggling can go to receive material support and be introduced to a community of emotional support.
2: From mother baby resource closets stocked with diapers and cribs to church parking lot events providing free oil changes and family support, communities are proving that moms do not have to face crisis pregnancies alone.
6: They had women from the church, families from the church there to welcome each mom and their kids into their playground and into the church space and just talk with them and support them and love on them, give them a gift, really offer them both emotional and financial support, showing the hands and feet of Christ, really being the church.
2: Christensen encourages individuals to find out how they can plug in. You can take a quick 10-question survey to find custom volunteer pathways right in your neighborhood at the Her Plan website. A new cat species has been identified for the first time in more than a century, and it's a 3-pound miniature leopard look-alike. Fox's Gianna Gelosi has more information.
7: The tiny feline is named the Leopardus tilcayo and was found in Bolivia's lush Yungas forest after a biologist received a call in 2016 about a weird cat given to a local wildlife sanctuary. It came from a local man who found it as a kitten on a road near the forest. He took the kitten in, thinking it was a domestic breed until its wild side appeared. Then he gave it up to the sanctuary. The tilcayo is 18 inches long and weighs just 3 pounds, making it smaller than the average house cat. It's light brown, slender, and covered in spots like a leopard. After years of research, biologists realized they had found the first new cat species since 1923. Still, little is known about the tilcayo, including the size of its wild population, how it reproduces, what it eats, and how it lives day to day.
2: In final news, a new report blames a millisecond software defect for the cancellation of over 2,000 flights in and out of the United Kingdom last week. NATS, formerly known as National Air Traffic Services, said today that the glitch on September 8th was behind the mayhem at British airports and beyond, rather than any human failings, as many had speculated at the time. It said a software defect in the National Airspace System, which allocates code so air traffic controllers can identify flights on radar, was behind the decision to axe the flights. The move impacted hundreds of thousands of travelers. Find more news on AFN.net.
8: Our Bible verse today is found in the Psalms. I hasten and do not delay to keep your commandments. That was from Psalm chapter 119, verse 60. 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
10: Hi, hi, hello, and welcome once again, everybody, to Bill Gaither's Homecoming Radio. 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
10: And we say hello to you tuning in from all over the world. Thanks for stopping by what is sure to be a spectacular day here at Bill Gaither's Homecoming Radio. I'm Daniel Britt, here to introduce this great cast of characters. Joyce Martin of the Martins.
12: Yeah.
10: Pat Parker.
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10: Hey, Ken Davis.
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10: Chris Blue.
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10: Gene McDonald.
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10: And the soft feminine side, Tori Taff.
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10: We welcome now the one and only Bill Gaither. We call him our legend, and we do so lovingly.
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10: And here's the whole homecoming game.
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What a way to launch into homecoming radio from down by the Tabernacle in the heartland of America there in Indiana at the old camp meeting, the Tabernacle. 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She's a

0: Give Vestal a good hand.
1: Hey, everybody, I'm Bradley Walker. Hey, Joyce.
2: Huh?
1: Guess what time it is?
2: Well, I think it's time to check in with our friend, Babbie Mason.
3: Yeah.
4: Hi, this is Babbie Mason with another term of endearment. My dear husband Charles and I have been married 46 years. We're opposites in a lot of ways. I'm a northern girl. He's a southern guy. I'm from the city. He's from the country. I love the indoors, reading and writing by the fireplace. Charles is a master gardener and spends all day outdoors. I like chocolate ice cream. He likes vanilla. I like sweet pickles. He likes dill. I'm a college professor, and Charles makes up his own words. When we were newly married, I said to Charles, Charles Mason, I love you so much. And he said to me, baby, the feeling is neutral. Now, Charles and I have disagreed on a few things over 46 years, but one thing is for sure. We agree that we love God and we love each other, and there's nothing neutral about that. This is Babbie Mason with another term of endearment. Reach out to me today at Babbie.com.
5: Babbie!
2: So good. Our family still says on a regular basis, the feeling is neutral.
6: Yeah.
2: We do. So we do it all the time.
7: Yeah. That's so good.
8: I've never met Charles, but I think of him often because of these.
9: You know what? When I think of neutral, I think of a control freak going through a car wash and has to put his car into neutral.
7: That's hard for you, isn't it?
9: Boy, that is hard.
7: What do you mean neutral?
10: Yeah. That's why he has Gloria wash all of his cars.
8: Yeah. That's right. Bill, has anybody ever told you, just trust the process?
9: Several times.

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0: You're talking about a family affair. Well, Rusty Goodman wrote it. His daughter and son-in-law are here singing it along with an old friend, Johnny Minnick, who, if you close your eyes, sounds a lot like Rusty. Here they are, Goodman Revival.

0: Hey, folks, this is Gene McDonald. We're back here at Homecoming Radio.
1: Oh, yeah. Yeah, we are.
2: Yeah, we are.
0: And this is your great song, Stepping Into the Light, the Homecoming Friends featuring Scott Fowler, Jack Tony, Guy Penrod, and Jesse Dixon. Ooh, this is a fantastic song.
3: Hey, Scott Fowler's my son-in-law.
4: Oh, he's singing on here.
5: Yeah, he had a hard time finding the light, but he finally found it.

0: Lord have mercy.
1: I know it.
2: Land the plane, Jesse. Land the plane.
3: What do you think of that, Ken?
4: It's good. That Scott Fowler is amazing. Yeah. Amazing man.
3: He kicked it off and Jesse finished it.
4: Yes, that's right. Yeah. I was at that wedding.
2: not for long. Funny.
0: Jesse Dixon rode our bus one time during some of that homecoming tour thing, and we froze him to death. He sat. He wouldn't even get in the bunk because it was so cold. So he sat on that front couch.
5: In his suit.
0: Oh, I don't know what he had on under all the blankets.
5: Three-piece suit.
0: Oh, my gosh. We got up that next morning, and it was like an icicle just sitting up in the corner. Bless his heart.
6: Rigor mortis had set in.
0: That's right. That's exactly right.
7: Here's Jake Kess, backed by the Vogel Band.
8: You must.

0: Hey, everybody, this is Reggie.
1: And Lady Love Smith.
0: Hey, Daniel, guess what time it is?
2: Hey, everybody, it's time for today's reminder that true joy starts with the decision to
3: give it away.
4: Take whatever you have and give it away.
5: Every week, a 2-year-old boy waited by the window for the same thing, the garbage truck. He watched for it regularly and became fascinated with the crew who stopped outside his home. To him, the workers were the highlight of the week. Well, one day, he received a toy garbage truck of his own. Excited, he wanted to show it to the people he watched from the window. When the day finally came and the truck stopped outside, the workers got out to meet him. But when they walked over, the moment suddenly became bigger than he expected. The toddler froze, became emotional, and started crying. Instead of rushing the interaction, the workers knelt down beside him and looked at the toy truck he had been waiting to show them. The meeting lasted only a few moments. For the boy, it had been a week-long countdown. What started as watching a truck from a window ended with him meeting the people behind it face to face.
6: Yeah.
5: That's cool. Now that's a couple of guys who decided to give it away.

0: Why not?
1: Love
2: That's
1: it.
2: So nice.
3: Chris, it's the only way to live.
1: That's right.
3: It's the only way to live. Learning how to take what we probably didn't deserve in the first place and give it away.
1: Yeah, boy.
3: Good story. And you told it well, Chris. I'm proud.
1: Thank you. I didn't know where it was going, but it was really good.
4: We were all surprised together.
3: Here are the Irwins, still telling my story.

0: That was the Irwins. That harmony is so good.
1: Lovely.
0: I love him.
2: A reunion of the Spear family now from the late 90s featuring Ginger Smith.

0: From the Alaskan homecoming, Stephen Hill.
1: Yes. I love this series from Mark Lowry. This is Jaron Davis, Come and Dine from Through It All.
2: Jesus

0: line. To the hope he calleth now, go and die.
1: Yeah.
2: No. Well, yeah, Mark.
1: Okay. You know what? I'm just thinking, what's Mark up to now? Yeah, I didn't think about it very long.
3: Yeah. You know, when Mark sings, you can hear the smile in his voice. Yes. That's kind of difficult to do.
1: It's funny that you say that, because when Mark came to the vocal band and we were looking at another, Gary had left, Gary McSpadden had left, and his manager brought him because of the humor. But I heard a smile in his voice.
3: Yeah, wow.
1: And I said, I love the smile, because it reminded me of an earlier vocalist in the Jordanaires named Monty Matthews, who had a smile when he sang. Well, it was way down yonder in the valley, boys. Yeah. I was probably juggling all along, whatever that lyric was. I didn't write it, so I don't know.
3: Who cares?
2: Makes you smile, though. Somebody smiles at you, makes you smile.
1: Yeah, it does make you smile.
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3: Reese from El Dorado, Texas says, thank you for the praise and worship. Keep it up for those random people way out there like me that come across this on the radio. Praise the Lord and may he bless you. Thanks, Reese.
4: Penny from the USA. Next time, Penny, narrow it down just a bit. I just wanted to say how much I appreciate Sunday Inspiration that features some of the videos we haven't heard much of in a while, like Danny Gaither. Yeah. I turn it on when I get to the kitchen on Sunday morning prepping dinner and on my half-hour drive to church. She sounds like my wife. I have to do dinner. I have to drive to the church. I enjoy all the music on Bill Gaither's satellite channel, but it's especially nice to hear voices from the past that have blessed me over the many years. I have been a Gaither fan. Keep up the good work.
2: Well, on that note, why not make it a request time, Gene, shall we?
5: Yes, sir. Danny Gaither, man, what a voice.
6: What a voice.
5: And what a kind heart. He was always very kind to me.
7: Yeah. Good man.
5: This one's for you, Penny.
2: Something Beautiful.

0: That is my favorite. When somebody says, "What's your favorite lyric?" The second verse is my favorite
1: Wrapped
0: lyric.
1: Wrapped them all up in the rags
0: Wrapped
1: of my life.
0: Wrapped it all in the rags of my life and laid it at the cross. Just an unbelievable lyric.
2: If there ever were dreams that were lofty and noble, they were my dreams at the start. And the hopes for life's best were the hopes that I've harbored down deep in my heart. But my dreams turned to ashes, my castles all crumbled, and my fortune turned to loss. So I just wrapped it all in the rags of my life, and I laid it at that old cross.

0: Well, our goal today was to bring a little reminder that we're almost home. Don't give up. Heaven is near each day. Keep looking for the dawn of a glorious day, full of joy as we walk this way. And that will do it for today. Oh, you were trying to do some rhyming on that, weren't you?
1: I think you wrote that, Agoria. Yeah.
0: Join us the next time, and we'll have a whole lot of fun. Yeah. Blessings to you.
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0: Hey, we're all out of time, but we'll be back here soon. 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It just won't be the same without
1: us. That's right.
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0: 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I sought to write a book to explain to you the unholy alliance between the left and the Islamization, how they invited the Islamic invasion. This book is a must if you want to understand what's going on in the world today.
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2: Because of the fascination with the end times, we tend to forget that the spirit of the Antichrist is already here. It's among us. The Antichrist with capital A is yet to be revealed. But the Antichrist with small a is every false teacher and every false teaching that we have today.
1: When anyone brings up the Antichrist, confusion comes right on its heels. And then the guessing starts, muddying the truth by focusing on the who rather than on the heart of the gospel. Up next on Leading the Way, Dr. Youssef takes you right to what God reveals in His Word, cutting out all the confusion that comes through speculation. 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
2: Today we come to chapter 12 and 13, and we deal with an individual known as Antichrist. Turn with me, please, chapter 12, book of Revelation, beginning in verse 1. John calls this Antichrist, he called him the beast. But we also meet other symbolic figures, a multi-headed dragon and all of that stuff, and I'm going to demystify it by the power and the grace of God very soon. And here in chapter 12, we meet a woman clothed with the sun and the moon at her feet, and her head is crowned with 12 stars. Now, many of you remember Joseph's dream, the one that got him into trouble with his brothers. And his dream was very simply that his father, Jacob, was the sun, and his mother, Rachel, was the moon, and then the 12 brothers, the tribes of Israel, the stars, and they're all bowing to him because Joseph is a type of Christ. The woman here is no other than Israel, who later became the new Israel of God, according to Galatians 6:16. The church is the new Israel of God. The church is the elect of God from every tribe and every nation and every corner of the globe. Verse 6, John tells us that the church flees to the wilderness, to a place where God prepared, and there God nourished His church for 1,260 days or 3.5 years. That's why some of my friends who say that the rapture is going to come after 3.5 years of the Antichrist rule. Some said we got before, some said we'll be halfway, others said we're going to go through it. Take your pick. I'm not going to argue with you. It's okay by me. You're not going to lose your salvation either way. In verse 7, Satan goes to war against Michael and the angels of the Lord. Now, I need to stop here and give you a principle about prophetic writing that will help you when you read other prophetic writings like Isaiah and Ezekiel and Daniel and certainly Revelation. In prophetic writing, you find that the past and the present and the future are written side by side. I want to explain that. In this very passage, in the chapter, you get the past, the present, and the future writing, all side by side. You see that in Isaiah. When I ask about the current problem and asking about salvation now, this is 700 years before Christ, and what does the word comes from the Lord? A word of prophecy. The virgin shall have a child. He's talking about the future. And so you get the past, the present, and the future all together. And here in Revelation 12, 7, after he talks about Satan being thrown out of heaven, which is the what? Past. He talks about Satan currently being defeated, which is present. And then he speaks about the ultimate defeat of Satan, which is in the future. You see them side by side. The war in heaven has already taken place, and Satan got thrown out of heaven. Verse 9, the great dragon was heralded down. And then he wants to make sure that you know who the dragon is. It's a symbolic term. He goes on to say, look at the verse 9. It's the same as the ancient what? Serpent. He is the same as Satan. He's the same as the devil. It's different names for the same person. Now listen to me. If you ever doubted the Genesis account of creation, I hope after what I'm going to tell you, you're never going to doubt it again. First, the Lord Jesus Christ, through whom and for whom the whole world was created, and he was there at the creation of the world, he affirmed the Genesis account. Do you think the integrity of Jesus, if it wasn't true, he would have said, oh no, guys, you don't understand. Adam and Eve were symbolic figures. No, he affirmed them. He said, as it was said in Matthew 19. The second thing is, here in the book of Revelation, the scripture makes it clear again. We refer to Satan as the serpent. He's the same one who tempted Adam and Eve in the garden. Verse 10, a voice in heaven says, now have come the salvation and the power and the kingdom of our God and the authority of his Christ, for the accuser has been heralded down. Praise God. Here's that present again. What do you mean by the accuser? Well, because of Jesus' victory now on the cross, we can have victory over Satan. Amen? Amen? Even when we fall and stumble, when we repent and turn to the Lord, he forgives us and gives us victory. How does this accuser works? When I fall and stumble, and I do, don't get uppity, you do too. Yeah. What happens? Satan, in the courts of heaven, says, see, what a hypocrite he is. He says one thing, he does another. See, at that moment, my defense attorney leaps to his feet, and he's the best in the business. Now, defense attorneys, don't get offended, but he's better than you ever hope to be. He is the best. 1 John 2:1 says, if anybody does sin, we have an advocate, a defense attorney who speaks to the Father in our defense, Jesus Christ, the righteous one. You see? My advocate jumped to his feet and he says, Father, I died on the cross for Michael. I redeemed him by my blood. My righteousness is his righteousness. His repentance is the mark of his salvation. And God the Father bangs the gavel and he said, case dismissed. Amen. That's how you can think about it. Amen. Beloved, listen to me. One of Satan's most cruel strategies is he accuses us in our thoughts. He whispers, hey, you've sinned again, haven't you? You are worthless. You're going to ask for forgiveness again? Do you think you can be used again? See, he attacks us in our thoughts, but he pretends as if he's the Holy Spirit. Remember, he's a faker. Remember, he's the counterfeiter. And he's not going to come to you and say, I'm Satan and I'm doing this. No. He's going to come and sound like the voice of the Holy Spirit. And that's why, beloved, listen to me. I want to tell you this. You must learn at any cost to distinguish between the conviction of the Holy Spirit and the accusation of Satan. You don't have a choice. If you want to live in victory, you must be able to make the distinction. You say, well, how I do this? Listen carefully. I'll help you. The Holy Spirit urges you to repent and turn to God. Satan beats you down, and he tries to keep you away from God. Well, you've sinned. You might as well stay in sin. When you hear the voice of Satan, change your channel. Begin to praise God for his salvation. Begin to praise God for his redemption. Begin to praise God for his grace. Go to God in prayer. Claim the blood of the Lamb. Ask the Holy Spirit to cleanse you. Ask the Holy Spirit to send Satan scurrying, and he will. Now we come to the chapter that many of you have been waiting for. Chapter 13. And it is the chapter that reveals to us Satan's most evil creation. Not one of, no, the most evil creation of Satan is the beast, a.k.a. the Antichrist. The beast rises from the sea, which means he comes from humanity. He's a human being. Don't miss the family resemblance between Satan and the Antichrist. While the Antichrist is a human being, yet he's completely possessed by Satan. He will be filled with Satan's ability, persuasive ability, deceptive abilities. In verses 3 and 14 of chapter 13, the Antichrist will be wounded, perhaps by some sort of an assassination attempt, but he's going to be healed quickly by satanic magic. And because of this apparent miracle, the whole world is going to bow to the Antichrist. Who is like the beast? Who can make war against him? We are helpless. I want to say, speak for yourself. I want you to hear this very clearly. Because of our fascination by the end times, and some people are obsessed by it, almost paralyzed, and they don't serve all they do all day long. That's not healthy. Others don't really give it much thought. That's not healthy either. We've got to have a balanced approach. But because of the fascination with the end times, we tend to forget that the spirit of the Antichrist is already here. It's among us. The Antichrist with capital A is yet to be revealed. But the Antichrist with small a is every false teacher and every false teaching that we have today. 1 John 2:18, the apostle said, "You have heard that the Antichrist is coming. Even now many Antichrists have come." Who are these Antichrists? Thank God I don't have to answer that question. The scripture gives us the answer. We don't have to speculate. These are the people who deny the divinity of Jesus Christ, who deny the Father and the Son. Beloved, listen to me. Anyone who teaches that Jesus is one of many ways to God is an antichrist with a small a. Anyone who denies Jesus' claim to be the only way to the Father and to heaven and to salvation is an antichrist with a small a. Anyone who says that other religions are equally divine, just like the Christian faith, is an antichrist with a small a. And you know, and I know, this view of many paths to God has infected many an evangelical church today. Here's my personal conviction. Always make a distinction between an opinion or a thought and the Word of God. I never want to mislead you. This is a personal opinion. That I personally believe that this Antichrist teaching with a small a that has infected many an evangelical church, many a mega church, is Satan's way of softening the ground, getting the ground ready for the Antichrist with a capital A. The Antichrist with capital A eventually will become a powerful world leader with some religious overtones. Only in 1 John 2:18 that he is revealed as the Antichrist. I don't know whether you notice that. But in 2 Thessalonians 2:3, Paul calls him the man of lawlessness and the son of destruction. In the book of Daniel, and in the words of the Lord Jesus in Matthew 24, they talk about him a world leader who causes an abomination. The Antichrist will pretend to be a man of peace for a short period of time. Then he's going to renege and show his true color. And he's going to be so horrendous. Just as Jesus the Christ is full expression of God the Father, the Antichrist will be the full expression of Satan. Remember in John 14:9, Jesus said, "He who has seen me has seen the Father." Anyone who's going to see the Antichrist would have seen Satan. In the same way, there is a contrast between our Lord Jesus Christ and the Antichrist. And that's why the term Antichrist came into being. Jesus is the only one of God, the Holy One of God. The Antichrist is a lawless one of Satan. Jesus is the man of sorrow. The Antichrist is a man of sin. Jesus came from heaven. The Antichrist comes from the abyss. Jesus came in the name of the Father. The Antichrist will come in his own name. Jesus came as a servant. The Antichrist will claim to be God. The world rejected Jesus, but the world will bow down and worship the Antichrist. Jesus is the Son of God. The Antichrist is the son of perdition. But here's something else you must know. All of these imageries about the claws of a bear and teeth of a lion and so forth, Remember, as I told you in the last message, these are imageries the Bible gives us in order to communicate something deeper. What is it? It's trying to tell us about the brutality and the savagery of that Antichrist. It's going to be incredible, beyond imagination. The dragon, Satan, will give the beast, the Antichrist, he's going to give him his throne, he's going to give him his power, he's going to give him his authority. The beast will perform counterfeit miracles. Verse 6, he will openly blaspheme God. The Antichrist will make war against the Christians on that day. Probably, Christians will be backlisted. They will be unable to make a living. And we're beginning to see that now. Because everyone on the earth whose name is not written in the book of life will worship the beast. So the question I have, is your name written in the book of life? And then John writes Revelation 13, 9 and 10. Now please, if you have your Bible with you, underline those verses. They are really important verses. Let me read them to you first. He who has ear, let him hear. If anyone is to go into captivity he will go. If anyone is to be killed with the sword he will be killed. Now, many people really kind of find these words to be baffling. But I want to tell you, those words are some of the most precious jewels that are tucked into the Word of God. The Lord is saying to all those who are saved by the blood of Jesus Christ, whose name written in the book of life, they will be fearless in the face of persecution. That's what he's saying. Faithful believers will say, I'm not afraid of captivities. I'm not afraid of the sword. The Antichrist may kill my body, but he can never separate me from the love of God. But before Jesus returns, the Antichrist will rise, and he will preach as if he is Christ. He'll preach a message of peaceful coexistence, a message of let's just be one big happy human family. Let's all just get under one tent. Have you ever seen the bumper sticker that says coexist? Here. As believers in Jesus Christ, we don't only respect people of other faith. No, no, no. We don't just tolerate them. No, no. We love them. You with me? We love them. That's our command of our Lord. We have no choice but to love them. But loving them compels me to lovingly but firmly say that there is no name under heaven given to men by which they must be saved. That is true love. That's true love. Is the Christian faith the only faith that teaches about the last days, the end times? No. Talk to some of the Orthodox Jews, they're waiting for their Messiah to come. Islam teaches that a powerful leader will rise in the last days. And the similarities between the biblical Antichrist and the Muslim Mahdi, or Messiah, or the guided one, is astounding. I told you, the devil knows the Bible. He knows the Bible. See, their Messiah, or Imam Mahdi, will be seen as savior who will lead the revolution to establish a global empire. The Mahdi will rule the earth as the final caliphate or successor to their prophet. Muslims believe that the Mahdi will appear at the same time of Jesus' return. And they believe that Jesus will return, but not as the Son of God. The Muslims see him as merely a prophet named Isa. Nonetheless, they believe Jesus will return, and they even call him Messiah. But listen carefully. They place the Mahdi, their Mahdi, over Jesus. They believe that Jesus will descend into Syria, east of Damascus, and he will assist the Mahdi in the ruling of the earth. After that comes the judgment. Listen carefully. When you read the writings, you'll discover that the Mahdi has all of the power and the authority of the Antichrist. Here's the interesting part regarding the relationship between the biblical Antichrist and the Islamic Mahdi. Both the Mahdi and the Antichrist will possess political and religious powers. Both will be worshipped as the head of one world religion. Like the Antichrist, the Mahdi will establish his capital in Jerusalem. From there, he will rule the world. The Bible said that the Antichrist will target Jews and Christians for destruction. The Islamic Mahdi will wage war against Jews and Christians. Those who will oppose the Antichrist will be executed. Those who will oppose the Mahdi will be executed. One of their ayatollah recently, Ayatollah Amini, said, the Mahdi will first offer the Jews and the Christian opportunity to convert. Those who convert will be spared, but if they do not, they will be killed. Listen to what Jesus said in Matthew 24:21. There will be great distress unequaled from the beginning of the world until now and never be equaled again. Daniel chapter 9, verse 27 said that the Antichrist will establish a covenant of seven-year peace with Israel. But halfway he reneges. 3.5 years later, he will turn against them and he will defile Jerusalem with an abomination, causes a desolation. The hadith of Islam says that the Mahdi will make seven-year covenant with Israel. In the final seven verses, Revelation 13, John reveals a second beast. This one is more dangerous. The first beast is the Antichrist, and he rose from humanity. The second beast will rise from the earth, but this second beast will make sure that people of the earth worship the first beast. The second beast will perform miracles and bringing even down fire from heaven. And the reason the second beast, which often referred to as the false prophet, he looks like a lamb because he will speak like a Christian. He will claim to be a Christian, but he will assist in the worship of the Antichrist. Islam said that Isa will assist the Mahdi. The Bible said that the false prophet will assist the Antichrist to establish a global domination. Beloved, that's not a coincidence. The devil knows the scripture better than many Christians. Satan knows the Bible. The false prophet will ensure the worship of the Antichrist. Everyone will be required to receive the mark of the beast. Those who refuse that mark will not be able to buy or sell. Last verse, chapter 13. This verse has baffled people for years. I want to demystify it for you. Verse 18. This calls for wisdom. If anyone has insight, let him calculate the number of the beast. For it is man's number. His number is 666. People have always been baffled by that number. It's not a secret code. It really isn't. I have been telling you throughout the series of messages that number 7 is the number of completion. It is the number of perfection. And if a 7 is the number of completion and perfection, what looks like 7 but is not is number 6. If 7 represents Christ, 6 represents Satan. If 7 represents perfection, 6 represents wickedness and evil pretending to be perfection. If the Holy Trinity of God, Father, Son, and Holy Spirit would be referred to as 777, the unholy trinity of Satan, the Antichrist, and the false prophet would be 666. Let me leave you with these words. Every believer in Jesus Christ, you have nothing to fear. You have nothing to fear of Satan. You have nothing to fear of the Antichrist. You have nothing to fear of the false prophet. Your name is written in the book of life, not in pencil and eraser, but with the blood of the Lamb of God, Jesus Christ Himself.
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3: 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God's Rescue Plan was written by Nancy Gavilanes and read by Joyce Dinkins.
4: When a father learned his 5-year-old daughter had fallen overboard from the cruise ship they were on, he plunged into the ocean 40 feet below to rescue her. He held on to his daughter while treading water for more than 10 minutes before the ship's rescue team brought them safely back on board. As soon as the father heard his daughter was in trouble, he risked everything to save her. All throughout the Bible, we read how our Heavenly Father's love compelled him to give his all to rescue us from drowning in our sin. God first declared his divine rescue plan in the Garden of Eden. After Adam and Eve were tempted by the serpent and sinned, God cursed the serpent and said, "I will put enmity between you and the woman, and between your offspring and hers. He will crush your head, and you will strike his heel." This verse refers to the spiritual battle between Satan and God's children, and how at his appointed time, God would send his Son, Jesus, to redeem the world through his Son's sacrificial death and resurrection. God has been ready to save us long before we realized we needed his help. Whenever we feel like we're sinking in an ocean of sin, we can be encouraged that Jesus is our divine lifeline. 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

0: For American Family News, I'm Chris Woodward. With just 46 days until the midterm election, Democrats and Republicans are wasting little time getting out the vote. That includes Vice President J.D. Vance. He traveled to Iowa today to reach out to farmers.
1: I may be most proud of what we've been able to do for Iowa farmers and farmers all across the United States of America. You know, and I know, that our farmers are the hardest working. They're the most patriotic men and women that any of us will ever meet.
0: President Trump won Iowa in the last three presidential elections, but Democrats say the current administration has not done enough to combat inflation. Republicans argue that Democrats are part of the problem with big spending bills and stimulus packages under President Biden. A California town installed 143 flock cameras, creating backlash at a citywide forum. Here's Fox TV reporter Tom Vakor.
2: If flock cameras are anything, they're modern-day, double-edged digital swords that can be used for good or for bad. The Santa Rosa Police Department has a flock of 143 of the controversial cameras. So, Santa Rosa Police Chief John Cragen hosted an early evening interactive forum.
3: And I'm going to provide a comprehensive overview of our automated license plate reader program, of our policies, our procedures, our training.
2: Between 400 and 500 people showed up, mostly to express heartfelt concerns.
0: The rollout of flock cameras has triggered nationwide controversy over concerns about privacy, abuse of power, and mass surveillance. While pregnancy resource centers offer vital clinical care, local churches are stepping up in a big way to support abortion-vulnerable mothers. Autumn Christensen of Her Plan says churches are uniquely positioned to offer both emotional and material backing.
4: One of the things that churches can do is they can be a place where moms and single-parent households or even couples who are struggling can go to receive material support and be introduced to a community of emotional support.
0: From mother baby resource closets stocked with diapers and cribs to church parking lot events providing free oil changes and family support, communities are proving that moms do not have to face crisis pregnancies alone.
4: They had women from the church, families from the church there to welcome each mom and their kids into their playground and into the church space and just talk with them and support them and love on them, give them a gift, really offer them both emotional and financial support, showing the hands and feet of Christ, really being the church.
0: Christensen encourages individuals to find out how they can plug in. You can take a quick 10-question survey to find custom volunteer pathways right in your neighborhood at the Her Plan website. A new cat species has been identified for the first time in more than a century, and it's a 3-pound miniature leopard look-alike. Fox's Gianna Gelosi has more information.
5: The tiny feline is named the Leopardus tilcayo and was found in Bolivia's lush Yungas forest after a biologist received a call in 2016 about a weird cat given to a local wildlife sanctuary. It came from a local man who found it as a kitten on a road near the forest. He took the kitten in, thinking it was a domestic breed until its wild side appeared. Then he gave it up to the sanctuary. The tilcayo is 18 inches long and weighs just 3 pounds, making it smaller than the average house cat. It's light brown, slender, and covered in spots like a leopard. After years of research, biologists realized they had found the first new cat species since 1923. Still, little is known about the tilcayo, including the size of its wild population, how it reproduces, what it eats, and how it lives day to day.
0: In final news, a new report blames a millisecond software defect for the cancellation of over 2,000 flights in and out of the United Kingdom last week. NATS, formerly known as National Air Traffic Services, said today that the glitch on September 8th was behind the mayhem at British airports and beyond, rather than any human failings, as many had speculated at the time. It said a software defect in the National Airspace System, which allocates code so air traffic controllers can identify flights on radar, was behind the decision to axe the flights. The move impacted hundreds of thousands of travelers. Find more news on AFN.net.
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7: God in his providence was preparing Paul from the womb to be the man that we know from the scripture. And he was preparing Paul in ways that I doubt Saul would have foreseen. His birth, his heritage, his family, his education were all lines that would be interwoven into the man we know as the Apostle Paul.
8: After he encountered the risen Lord Jesus on the road to Damascus, the Apostle Paul's life altered dramatically. He went from a persecutor of the church to a church planter and a preacher of the gospel. But who was the man behind this great legacy? What do we actually know about him? Welcome to another Saturday edition of Renewing Your Mind. These are some of the questions that we'll be exploring in the next few weeks as we hear messages from Dr. Guy Waters' series, The Life and Theology of Paul. This series explores both notable events in Paul's life, as well as key features of his theology. 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
7: Paul has monumental significance and influence in the history of the church. We take only three great men in God's work in his church, Augustine, Luther, and John Wesley, each of whom traces, if not their conversion, then a radical grasp of the gospel of grace to an encounter with the writings of Paul. You remember Augustine's conversion. He was in the garden and he heard a child's voice say, tala lege, take and read. And he opens the scripture to Romans chapter 13 and verse 14. Or flash forward a millennium later, and there's Luther in the tower of the Black Cloister in Wittenberg. And he's pondering that phrase in Romans chapter 1, verse 17, the righteousness of God. And it dawns on him that this is the gift of God in the gospel. And he says, I felt at once as though I had been born again and I entered into paradise. Or John Wesley on Aldersgate Street in London, 1739. And the preface to Luther's commentary on Romans is read, and he says, I felt my heart strangely warmed. I'll take you and I. So much of what we know about the Christian gospel comes right from the letters of Paul. The effectual call, justification, adoption, sanctification, glorification. Imagine if we took these 13 letters out of the scripture, how impoverished our understanding of these great truths would be. We owe so much to the Apostle Paul. And so standing where we stand this morning, we are in awe of this towering figure. But I want you to imagine yourself as a Christian believer in Jerusalem. It's about the middle of the AD 30s. And all of a sudden, you are introduced to a man by the name of Saul of Tarsus. Your response, I suspect, would not have been one of awe and admiration in light of what he was about to do. Your response likely would have been one of fear and terror. Is this a ruse? Is this some trick by the Jerusalem authorities, a fifth column in the Christian church? Saul was a ferocious persecutor of Christians. He was intent by his own testimony on exterminating the gospel and on trying to destroy the church of Jesus Christ. And Paul went far and wide to try and accomplish those goals. Paul, the scripture tells us, did not spare even women. And so as Paul is introduced, as Luke tells us in Acts chapter 9, among the company of believers in Jerusalem. There are men whose wives have been carried off to prison. There are women who have been widowed because of the activity of the Apostle Paul. He had cast his lot, sentencing these men to death. There were children who were looking at Saul of Tarsus and who could look at him as the one who would deprive them of mother or father. It goes to show you that you can't separate Paul the theologian from Paul the man. And the scripture certainly doesn't. That was true then, and that's true today. So before we give a look at the theology of Paul, we need to give a look at the life of Saul of Tarsus. And in this lecture, we're going to look at the question, who was he before Jesus Christ lay hold of him on the Damascus Road? So now, Saul of Tarsus, who was he? Well, the New Testament tells us quite a bit. We have the benefit, of course, of Paul's 13 letters. His focus is to proclaim Jesus Christ, but Paul testifies to the grace of Christ in his own life, and so he will reflect back on his life before Christ. We have the Acts of the Apostles. They were penned by Luke, a sometime companion of Paul. He tells us in the Acts that he traveled with Paul. He knew him well. Now, a word on the name. I've mentioned Saul of Tarsus. I've also spoken of the Apostle Paul. And the New Testament addresses him by both names. Now, sometimes it's thought that Saul was his name prior to becoming a Christian, and that he assumed the name Paul when he became a Christian. But that, in fact, is not the way the New Testament presents him. He is called Saul all the way until Acts chapter 13. And at verse 9, he is called Paul, and from then on in the Acts of the Apostles, he is referred to as Paul. But what's going on there with his name? Well, the name Saul was his Jewish name. And the name Paul was also his name, but it's a Roman name. Romans had three names, akin to our first, middle, and last name. And Paul was one of those three names. We don't know the other two. And when Paul begins to use the name Paul is the moment when he begins actively to preach the gospel in Gentile lands. And in God's providence, Paul was a man who was conversant in Judaism and could preach the gospel to Jews, but he could also preach the gospel to Gentiles. And his names reflect that fact. Now, what can we say about the Apostle Paul before the Damascus Road? And when we put what the New Testament tells us together, we can say a fair bit. We can point to seven or eight things. Firstly, Paul tells us in one of his most autobiographical accounts, in Philippians chapter 3 at the fifth verse, he says, I was circumcised on the eighth day, of the people of Israel, of the tribe of Benjamin, a Hebrew of Hebrews. Now, Paul was raised in what we might call an observant Jewish home. He was circumcised on the eighth day according to the law of Moses. He was an Israelite and particularly of the tribe of Benjamin. And his parents clearly took pride in that heritage because they named him after one of the most famous sons of the tribe of Benjamin, Saul. Paul says, I was a Hebrew of Hebrews. He did not reject his heritage. He embraced it wholeheartedly. Jews were under constant pressure in Paul's day to conform to Greek and Roman ways of thinking and living. And it took great effort to live faithfully as a Jew. Paul's parents seem to have done that, and Paul himself seems also to have resisted those pressures and to have embraced who he was by birthright. Second, it's always interesting to imagine, what did the Apostle Paul look like? We don't, of course, have pictures or videos. And we get a little hint in 2 Corinthians in the 10th chapter. Here, Paul is quoting his opponents. And his opponents didn't have a lot favorable to say about him. They say his letters are weighty and strong, but his bodily presence is weak, and his speech is of no account. Paul does not seem to have been a strapping person. We have no description of Paul in the New Testament, but we have a suggestive description that comes from an apocryphal book a century or two later. And it reads as follows. Paul was of a low stature, bald or shaved on the head, crooked thighs, handsome legs, hollowed eye, crooked nose, full of grace. And then, of course, there is what Paul says in 2 Corinthians 11. Paul was a man who underwent intense physical suffering. He describes countless beatings, often near death. 5 times I received from the Jews the 40 lashes minus one. 3 times I was beaten with rods, and once I was stoned. Anyone who saw the Apostle Paul would have seen a man whose body bore the marks of intense suffering for Jesus Christ, the scars and the disfigurement of this kind of torture. That's why he tells the Galatians, I bear in my body the marks of Jesus, and they were evident to all. Third, what can we say about Paul's family? We've already noted that he was born into an observant Jewish family. And he was presumably reared in the synagogue. He would have been taught the scripture from youth. He would have been taught to pray, to sing the Psalms of David. We know that Paul's father was a Roman citizen. And we know that because Paul says that he was born a citizen. And if you were born a citizen, that meant that your father was a Roman citizen. We'll talk more on that in a moment. Acts mentions a nephew, a son of Paul's sister, who was living in Jerusalem. So Paul, even after becoming a Christian, maintained ties with his family. Now, Paul never mentions a wife. Maybe that he was a lifelong bachelor. Maybe that he was widowed. We don't know. But he did know that he was called to serve God as a single person. Fourth, where was Paul born? And he tells us he was born in Tarsus of Cilicia. Cilicia was a Roman province in what is today southeastern Turkey. And Tarsus was a city on the coast. We know from the book of Acts, particularly the 2nd chapter, that Jews in the 1st century were spread all around the Mediterranean basin. They lived in North Africa, they lived in Italy, they lived in Asia Minor, and Tarsus was one such city. Paul has an interesting way of describing the city of his birth. He says, I am a citizen of no ordinary city. What do we know about Tarsus? What made it no ordinary city? Well, one recent New Testament scholar described it this way. It was very much a Hellenistic city. It was not a Jewish enclave. It was a university town, a concourse of ideas flowed through it. It lay on a major Roman road, and so it had traffic and trade. And it was estimated to have some 500,000 people. That was a sizable community in that day. Fifth, we mentioned this a bit earlier, Paul was born a Roman citizen. Now, Paul appeals to his Roman citizenship on 2 occasions in Acts, once in Philippi and then a little later in Jerusalem in chapter 22. And it's fair to say that Paul's citizenship probably spared his life on at least one occasion. We see the dramatic moment, especially in Acts 25, and the Roman governor Festus, the calculating political governor, is about to hand Paul over to the will of unbelieving Jews. And it seems as though Paul's life is forfeit. Paul appeals to Caesar, the right of a Roman citizen to have his case heard before Caesar himself on Italian soil. And so Paul is sent off to Rome. Paul's Roman citizenship, it becomes clear from the scripture, was a way for the gospel to be advanced. It was one of the means by which the gospel made its way to Rome. And there's Paul's education, sixthly. What can we say about Paul's education and training? Well, he tells us in Acts 22 that he was brought up in Jerusalem, educated under Gamaliel, strictly according to the law of our fathers. And it was in this way, he tells the Philippians, that I became a Pharisee of Pharisees. It seems at some point that his family moved him to Jerusalem from Tarsus, and they placed him under the tutelage of Gamaliel, a very well-respected Jewish teacher, a Pharisaical teacher. And he was taught, he says, strictly according to the Jewish law. Gamaliel was not lax or slack, but he took his Pharisaism very seriously. And Paul himself embraced his training with gusto. Tells the Galatians in chapter 1, I was advancing in Judaism beyond many of my own age among my people. Paul was not a C student. He was at the top of the class. He was extremely zealous, he says, for the traditions of my fathers. And that gives you a hint where his zeal and his training lay, in the traditions that overlay the scripture and were taught within Pharisaical circles of Judaism. We know that Paul knew many languages. He knew Aramaic, Paul tells us in Acts 21. And Aramaic was the language of the Jewish people at that time. He knew Hebrew. He could read the Old Testament in the Hebrew original. He obviously knew Greek. He wrote letters in Greek, and he conversed in Greek. And in all probability, he knew Latin, because he ministered in parts of the empire where Latin was the predominant tongue. So he was multilingual. Paul probably had most, if not all, the Old Testament committed to memory in Hebrew or Greek. He didn't have the benefit of concordances or search engines the way we do today. And if you look particularly at the quotes in Romans chapter 15, you'll notice in those scripture quotes a common denominator. It's the word Gentiles. These passages come from all over the scripture. And what Paul is doing is he's filing through his mental concordance, and he's pulling passages that he has memorized from his mind. So he knew the scripture intimately. But Paul's education extended to Greco-Roman sources. If you turn to Acts chapter 17, here's Paul at the Areopagus, Paul with the Athenians. He shows himself conversant in the literature, the poetry that Greco-Romans were reading. He's familiar with Stoic philosophy and Epicurean philosophy. So Paul was a broad-minded man. His training ran beyond training in the scripture. So Paul was a thoroughly educated man. But then seventh, it raises the question, how did Paul make a living? What was his occupation? Now here, we have an important difference between the way Greeks looked at scholarship and living and the way that Jews looked at scholarship and living. For Greeks, if you knew a lot, if you were devoted to a lifetime of learning, then manual labor was beneath you. And that attitude is still with us today. But it wasn't that way with Jews. For Pharisees, the most learned of teachers were expected to earn a living, farming or business or some other place. Paul learned trades the way that Jews learned trades from his father. He tells us that he was a tent maker. Tent maker was a person who built and repaired tents. And in a world where people traveled and slept in tents, particularly soldiers, this was a much needed, much sought after trade. And so Paul worked with his hands. And as a Christian apostle, this helped him in many ways. In Paul's day, there were many traveling teachers in the Roman world. And they would, we say, mooch off their hearers. They would teach, and then they would get money from their hearers and make a living that way, and they didn't have the best reputation, as you might imagine. Paul very much did not want to be lumped with that group. And so, again and again, he prides himself, a proper sort of pride, in presenting the gospel free of charge, he tells the Corinthians. I'm not one of those teachers that peddles my message. He tells the Thessalonians, when I was with you, don't you remember that I worked night and day so as not to be a burden to you? And that was an important thing for Paul, to be able to present the gospel without specter of personal financial gain. And his occupation allowed him to do that. But eighth and finally, and perhaps most importantly, as Paul surveys the whole of his life before Jesus Christ, he lands on persecution. He tells Timothy towards the end of his life in 1 Timothy 1, I was formerly a blasphemer, a persecutor, and an insolent opponent. It was too much for Paul that Jesus of Nazareth should be believed and worshiped as God's Messiah. And that's what took him to the Damascus Road on that day. Now, what have we seen as we've surveyed Paul's life? What we've seen is that God in his providence was preparing Paul from the womb to be the man that we know from the Scripture. And he was preparing Paul in ways that I doubt Saul would have foreseen. His birth, his heritage, his family, his education were all lines that would be interwoven into the man we know as the Apostle Paul. He was a deeply cut gorge, we could say. Abilities, experience, temperament, relations, all in place, but he lacked one thing, and that was the sovereign grace of God to course through that gorge, to remake him and renew him, and make him the one who would bear witness to Jesus Christ.
9: That's a potent metaphor and a helpful reminder for us today. Whatever natural abilities we may or may not possess, every person is utterly dependent on God's renewing grace to enable them to live for His glory. This has been the Saturday edition of Renewing Your Mind. I hope you've enjoyed this study with Dr. Guy Waters, exploring the life of the Apostle Paul. 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Just go to renewingyourmind.org to make your gift, and we'll send you all four of these resources. The Apostle Paul went from imprisoning Christians to becoming a Christian and being imprisoned himself for his faith. How did this dramatic shift happen, and why? Here's a preview of next week's episode.
7: We're not saying that Paul had to have had a dramatic religious experience. Sometimes that comes with conversion, but sometimes it doesn't. Nor are we saying that Paul spent his whole life in Judaism burdened by guilt. There may have been periods when he was, but that need not have been the case. What we're saying when we say that Paul was converted on the Damascus Road is there came a moment on that day and in that place when, confronted by Jesus Christ, confronted with a sense of his sin, he turned from his sin to Jesus Christ in repentance and faith. That's what we mean when we say that Paul was converted. And that's what we'll see is borne out by the testimony of the Scripture.
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13: When a father learned his 5-year-old daughter had fallen overboard from the cruise ship they were on, he plunged into the ocean 40 feet below to rescue her. He held on to his daughter while treading water for more than 10 minutes before the ship's rescue team brought them safely back on board. As soon as the father heard his daughter was in trouble, he risked everything to save her. All throughout the Bible, we read how our Heavenly Father's love compelled him to give his all to rescue us from drowning in our sin. God first declared his divine rescue plan in the Garden of Eden. After Adam and Eve were tempted by the serpent and sinned, God cursed the serpent and said, "I will put enmity between you and the woman, and between your offspring and hers. He will crush your head, and you will strike his heel." This verse refers to the spiritual battle between Satan and God's children, and how at his appointed time, God would send his Son, Jesus, to redeem the world through his Son's sacrificial death and resurrection. God has been ready to save us long before we realized we needed his help. Whenever we feel like we're sinking in an ocean of sin, we can be encouraged that Jesus is our divine lifeline. Today's encouragement was provided by Our Daily Bread Ministries.
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18: Prayer is based on the foundation of relationship, and so it is simply and yet profoundly the reality that we get to talk to God and listen to Him. And prayer, in a sense, because of that, prayer is the living out of our identity of being reconciled to God.
19: Somewhat anxious, always authentic. This is Real Life Loading. I'm your host, Shelby Abbott, and our desire with this program is to help guide the next generation toward the life-changing power of Jesus for relationships in a constantly shifting culture. We're called Real Life Loading dot, dot, dot, and those three dots at the end of our title describe being in process. We haven't arrived. We're very much in a state of loading, and it's my job to be a trusted friend to young people and help them walk closely with God in the humor and hardship of life. Well, today I'm talking with my good friend, Ruth Bethany. Ruth and I have known each other for several years, and our families have served alongside one another at the Ocean City, Maryland Summer Mission for the last 5 years. One of the ways Ruth has really challenged and encouraged me is in the area of prayer. Frankly, I kind of stink at the discipline of prayer, but Ruth has helped me to see it from a relational aspect in ways that have taken the stereotypes and the lofty language out of what I thought prayer was. I can honestly say that I love Jesus more because of the ways Ruth has taught me and others how to pray. So today we're going to talk about setting couches on fire as a college student. Yes, literally. Why prayer even matters. That we as Christians are not employees of God, and how prayer is essentially a living out of our identity as God's child. We're going to reshape the narrative today on what you think about prayer, and you're going to love my time with Ruth Bethany. I want to start by asking you this question. You and I are both Hokies.
18: Yes, we are.
19: We're from Virginia Tech.
18: Yes, we are.
19: What's your favorite Hokie story from being in Blacksburg for the last several years, both as a student and a staff? Can you think of like one favorite thing?
18: Yeah. The first thing that came to mind was, I think I was a sophomore and it was downpouring rain. And a message went out to a group of people just saying, hey, we're going to go play kickball. And it was, I mean, we're getting soaked and we made this rule that you could only score if you slid into this ginormous puddle. And that's like one of my highlight memories.
19: Yeah.
18: It's not deep, but it was just like, this is fun. This is what college students do.
19: This is what we do.
18: We just go play. Yeah.
19: Yeah.
18: So
19: I love that. I remember there was a gigantic snowball fight one time.
18: Yes.
19: I remember looking into the air and it looked like just constant things were flying, like little meteorites were falling to the ground all the time. I remember that. And then I remember my freshman year, there's this notorious, infamous dorm called Pritchard.
18: Oh, yeah.
19: Which was all dudes at the time. I'm not sure what it is now. Is it all guys now?
18: Yeah, it's co-ed. So
19: it's co-ed now. Yeah. Okay, so I'm sure it's a lot more tame. But they had lit a couch on fire.
18: Of course.
19: And were like pushing it out the window to the ground. And I was like, that's a piece of furniture that's on fire falling to the ground. I was like, what is that? Why are we rioting? There was nothing going on. There was no like football game. It was just for fun, quote unquote fun. Yeah.
18: That, yeah. I mean, it's like the boredom that leads to creative ideas.
19: Creative ideas.
18: Air quotes, creative.
19: Creative ideas, yeah. Amongst the dudes. Yeah. Because
18: yes,
19: now
18: yeah.
19: that it's co-ed, I'm sure the place is a lot more safe. A lot more.
18: Yeah.
19: Well, you and I have spent a lot of time together. I wanted to ask you a few questions specifically about prayer, since that's such a huge part of who you are and what your ministry is about. As followers of Jesus Christ, as Christians, let's start with the obvious question. Why does prayer even matter?
18: Yeah, it's such an important question. And I feel like at the foundation and what I'll probably keep coming back to as we have this conversation is that prayer is based on the foundation of relationship. And so We are followers of Christ because of what Christ did on the cross for us. But what he did on the cross for us, the good news of the good news, the pinnacle of the gospel, is that we are brought into relationship with God. It's not, we're just not forgiven and we can go on our way, or we're forgiven, or we just even are employees of God, yeah. That we are brought into relationship with him. And so that's the foundation of prayer, is relationship. And it is simply and yet profoundly the reality that we get to talk to God and listen to him. And prayer, in a sense, because of that, prayer is the living out of our identity of being reconciled to God. It's living out the identity that we are sons and daughters of a living, relational, intimately connected God. And so it's an expression of that identity. So I think the main thing I think of is relationally why it matters, but then also, yeah, I could keep going on. So I don't know, like in terms of...
19: Not a lot of people think about it that way. They just think this is something that I have to do in order to check off a list, or the things that I need to ask of God. Mm. So they think of it as a duty, or they think of it as, let me go make my requests to God. They don't typically think of it, and maybe some people do, sure, but like not many people are thinking through the grid of relationship. And when you connect that to human relationships, you don't just like have this initial interaction. People don't just get married and then approach each other for like stuff later on. Right. Every now and then I need to talk to you, go get these things at Walmart for me, or let me do my daily duty of like saying hello. And then I turn my back and go about my day.
18: Yeah.
19: Nobody would think about it like that in terms of like a human relationship or a friendship or like a familial relationship. You're not like that with your parents. It's more grounded. It's more intimate. And prayer is the means by which that happens.
18: Yeah.
19: So obviously we'll keep expounding on that. But how have you personally seen God move through prayer? Can you give us some examples of how you've seen him work?
18: Yeah, it's, so many different ways he has moved through prayer. I think one of the things I kept thinking about is when you know people are praying for you and how you can experience, and I've experienced, a peace that transcends all understanding, the peace of God that is coming through the covering of prayer. There was a time where we were going through a lot of health things after I just had our fourth baby girl, and life was not good circumstantially. I was having to have like this emergency surgery, and I was having to have like this

0: have already sinned, and where is their hope?
1: Oh, wow.
0: And I'm walking in on that. And that was right after I had just prayed, God, would you give me some opportunities to pray, you know, to share the gospel at work? And then it was like, hey, you know, there's actually another option. And so things like that, just watching him move in that way. And I think one of my favorite stories, this was over time, but my grandmother, who is now 94, she was someone that we prayed for decades to come to Christ, decades. And so there was many times where that prayer just felt like it wasn't answered. Like, God, I know you love her even more than I do.
1: Yep.
0: Why are you not answering this prayer? And but seeing her, just thinking like thousands of prayers prayed over her. And then on her 90th birthday, she came to Christ. And I truly wow. believe it's ultimately God, but that he uses prayers to soften the hearts of people. And so, yeah, I could keep going on in terms of how God's moved through the prayer, but those are some of the ways that first come to mind.
1: That's so beautiful. So obviously, we don't want to just guess at what we're supposed to pray. We want to be intentional about grounding our prayers in a specific way. And obviously, the best way to do that is through Scripture. So can you think of any passages of Scripture that have informed your view of prayer, as opposed to just kind of pulling ideas out of the sky?
0: Yeah, and this is a huge plug for Scripture in terms of growing.
1: Shout out to Scripture. Yes.
0: Shout out. Yeah. But I keep thinking about how Scripture has been absolutely crucial in informing prayer and strengthening my prayer life, because it reminds me of the nature of God. So even when I don't feel like praying, Scripture can provoke me to pray when I don't feel like it. And so, yeah, I think when, I know, talking at the very beginning, just how foundationally why does prayer matter is that we have been restored into relationship with God. And so some of the passages of Scripture that help me in prayer is remembering what is that relationship like. And I think of the Sermon on the Mount with Jesus, and he's teaching about prayer. And I remember reading that and reading, thinking he's teaching his disciples in the midst of a crowd. What does it mean just to follow him? And he talks about prayer, but that he begins, you know, teaching them how to pray. And he just says the phrase, "Our Father." And it hit me afresh of, it's not just Father, you know, collective Father. It's Jesus saying to his followers, who are also, we're brothers and sisters to Christ, which is mind-blowing, but he's saying, "Our Father." So in the same way that I relate to God, I'm inviting you into that intimate relationship. And that's what prayer is meant to be. It's to say, "Our Father." And so that title really shifted things in how I viewed. That's the kind of relationship that Jesus invites us into. And in the context of prayer, he's like saying, you know, the way that I commune with the Father, the way that I relate with him, you can call him Our Father. He's a shared Father.
1: Yeah.
0: That was critical. And that was in, Matthew 6. And then similarly, speaking about identity and how that informs prayer, Romans 8 is a powerful passage of Scripture, but that talks about the Spirit's role in affirming our identity as children of God. And so even just knowing the Spirit inside of me is crying out, "Abba, Father." Like, that is his nature inside of me. And so prayer is coming into the alignment of what the Spirit is already doing inside of me, crying out, "Abba, Father." And then even later in that chapter, where it talks about how even when we don't know what to pray, that the Spirit is interceding for us. And that for me is is such a comfort. It's like, I don't have to know what to pray.
1: Yeah.
0: I can just turn my posture towards the Lord, and the Spirit is already interceding, and I'm joining in the conversation that's already happening. And so what comfort, what relief. It's not like all on us, you know, to pray the right things kind of thing. And so
1: that's great.
0: Yeah.
1: That's really, really good. And now it's time for Best Of, Worst Of on Real Life Loading. This is where I share with you my opinions about some of the best and worst things in specific categories. And since we're closing the chapter on the year 2022, I thought I'd tell you what I think were some of the best things about this year and some of the worst things. So some of the best movies I saw

0: this year were both in the theater and on streaming. I'll give you a combination of the two. One of the best movies I saw in the theater was Top Gun Maverick. It was a throwback to classic movie making, and I loved it. Plus, it inspired me and every other dude in the country to grow a mustache. I did it for about 10 days until my wife suggested, made me, shave it off. Another fantastic movie I saw not in the theater but on Netflix was Enola Holmes 2, starring Millie Bobby Brown. I like mystery movies, especially when they're combined with great action and interesting dialogue. And this film ticked all those boxes for me. Loved it. And lastly, on the best of category, when I joined Family Life a few years ago, I began regularly listening to their daily podcast called Family Life Today. My favorite series this year was when they had Brant Hansen on as a guest. His three-part interview about how a believer has no biblical basis to hold on to anger was the most provocative collection of episodes I heard all year on Family Life Today. So I'm going to have Brant Hansen on Real Life Loading in just a couple of weeks from now, and I can't wait for you to hear what he has to say about the biblical argument for always putting away anger. So that was best ofs. What about the worst ofs of the year 2022? Well, here's my short list. Worst MCU movie of the year? Thor, Love and Thunder. It was such a step backward for the character of Thor, and I love humor as much as anyone, but this movie was just dumb for the sake of being dumb. Sure, there are a few amazing moments in it, but in general, I was super disappointed with how the whole thing turned out. Sorry. Next and finally, worst movie theater candy that I had this year has got to be snow caps. Okay, the problem is that the chocolate isn't sweet or rich or creamy, and the little crunchy sugar balls on top of the semi-sweet chocolate chips add nothing to the flavor. It feels like you're chewing a handful of unsweet brownie batter that's been coated with sand. So they lose the worst candy I had this year. This has been Best of Worst of 2022 edition on Real Life Loading. Now back to my time with Ruth Bethany. So, I mean, like, what is your journey with God in prayer? Can you give us some practically, what have some rhythms of prayer look like for you on like a day in and day out basis? Because we can get these examples from scripture. You're obviously someone who I feel is, this is a spiritual gift of yours. Can you give us some practical examples of what your journey of prayer has looked like and how that flows on a day-to-day basis?
1: I mean, I think a huge part, like I, in that question of just the journey of prayer, I kept thinking about a very formative season in my relationship with God and how that in a lot of ways catalyze viewing it as relational lifeline and not just a thing I need to do. It's like, no, this connects me to God who is life.
0: Yeah.
1: And
0: yeah.
1: So a huge part of that for me was I struggled with an eating disorder for 7 years of my life, starting at age 14 until college. And it was kind of all consuming. It was really intense. But that's where there was the facade of any kind of what prayer ought to look like or what I ought to say was just thrown out the window because there's just no room for it. The facade was taken away, and how God showed me that he invites all of ourselves to be before him, that we don't have to hide anything, and how, yeah, scripture very much informs how we relate with him, how we know him. That was very critical in terms of viewing relation or prayer as like a relational lifeline and connecting me to God. And so one thing practically that I do is I see prayer as a response to the presence of God. And one of the things I pray and like to pray even in the morning is just, Lord, make me aware of your presence. Mm. Help me by the power of your spirit to make me aware of your relational nearness. And so then prayer is a response to that. And then even just being aware of what numbs me to the presence of God, because God is way more available than we, I think he is or believe he is. And so what numbs me to the nearness of God and just being aware of that. So practically, even when I first wake up, not going to my phone right away, because that's like instant, in a way, numbing. I'm going in a different direction, but what does it look like to just be aware of the presence of God? And then I have places, I call them my prayer trigger places, which I know that's like not, has like a negative connotation to it, but it's not. But just in these places, like my car is a place of prayer, because that's something that I do all the time. And so that's where I'll just start praying and talking to God out loud, whether I'm alone or whether my kids are in the car, that they just see that, that we just talk to God. And it could just be about our day surrendering to the Lord, or it could just be like, what's on my mind? What's on my heart as I get into the car and I'm going someplace? How can I just move towards the Lord? Yeah, shower too. It's like random, but it's, those are my places of prayer that, you know, happen on a regular basis and remind me like, okay, God's here and I can respond to him. I've also partnered with other people in prayer. And so this can just be finding other people that you know you both want to grow in prayer and just setting a time to pray together. And it's amazing what God can do when you just show up with it and the intent to seek him. And so that has looked different over the years, whether it's a group of people, whether I'm taking like a class and there's prayer through that. But yeah, so those are some of the ways practically what that looks like. And then obviously scripture, I think, is one of the most beautiful ways, avenues of prayer, that as we're praying, you know, the Lord can reveal stuff in our hearts and we can just bring that to him in prayer and talk to him about it. Or if there's beautiful things that we see about him, that can just form into praising him through prayer and scripture. So scripture is a huge way I also connect with the Lord through prayer.
0: Yeah.
1: It's just kind of praying back what I see in scripture.
0: So I want to ask you a couple of follow-up questions to that. One of them is, you know, you mentioned earlier on with your eating disorder, which I knew about, you're talking about how prayer was able to tangibly get you through that.
1: Yeah.
0: What were some of the experiences that you had in both like good moments and like harder moments where you were able to cry out to the Lord? Because I can remember certain times in my life, like being in so much pain one time, which you know this about me, with my nerve pain because of the disc in my back.
1: Yeah.
0: Like, I remember laying in bed one night and being in so much pain and tears were coming out of my eyes and pooling into my ears as I was crying. And I was like, God, I know that you could take this away. Just please do it now. Could you do it now? Could you please do it now? I just want relief from this. And him saying no to that at the time, and me being like confused and upset, but at the same time, I was taking my desires to God.
1: Yep.
0: For you in those moments, like what were some of the good moments and some of the hard moments as you were wrestling through something that is very real to so many young people right now?
1: Yeah, I mean, it was long, you know, 7 years, and it varied in intensity. But yeah, I mean, I remember being raw with God. I think about my prayer life before then, and granted, I was 14 when it began, but it was just like, I think this is what I'm supposed to pray, and I would just pray, and there was nothing pressing. But then it was like, you know, I found such comfort in the Psalms and seeing how the psalmist talked to God. And I was like, God put this in the Bible. You know, he obviously invites this kind of raw relationship with him. And so then it gave permission. I remember, yeah, distinctly, like thankfully I never felt suicidal in that time, but I just remember thinking like the quality of life was so poor, but, you know, just like looking around me, the quality of life felt so, I was like, God, why am I alive if this is it? I remember asking him that, or even just telling him, I don't like this.
0: You know,
1: just being really honest and saying, I don't like this. And I mean, those were some of the low points where it's like, I don't think you can bring any good out of this, because all I see is destruction. And some of it I'm choosing myself, but all I see is that. And telling that to him through prayer is that there's no way you're going to redeem this, kind of mocking God and taunting him in that way. And but then also seeing his faithfulness, that he never left me, even as I said that, and he gave space for that. But then I think about in those times of prayer, because I would often journal, and then scripture is very intertwined in that relationship and just reading passages of scripture where it's like, you are speaking to me right now in this moment. And so I can't doubt that you're near, even though I don't understand why this is prolonged. And so things like Psalm 73, 26, where it says, my heart and my flesh may fail, but the Lord is the portion of my life and my heart forever. And just being like, okay, I do feel like my heart and flesh are failing. And God speaks to this, and yet he says he is the portion of my life. And so, yeah, sweet moments in those, I mean, really hard places, but seeing that God would meet me there, that he holds space for that kind of honesty. And then he doesn't leave me, but he stays close.
0: So, and these are times that you're talking about here. These are times not like you became a Christian before that.
1: Yes.
0: You were a Christian very young.
1: Yeah.
0: And so, a lot of people think I'm not allowed to be broken or messed up or depressed or have an eating disorder or wrestle with anxiety or be, you know, have mental health issues or all these things after I become a Christian. These were all in the context of being a Christian already.
1: Yeah.
0: And I think a lot of people would look at that and go, well, get your act together. You're a Christian.
1: Oh, yeah. I felt that way. I felt that way. Ruth, get your, I mean, that was, and that was again something that even God was highlighting, was how performance-based even my relationship with him. And it was like, with that, the mess couldn't be contained.
0: Yeah.
1: But that was, looking back, I mean, obviously it's easier to look back and see that. It was like, that was actually a mercy of God, that he was plunging me, thrusting me into grace that is unmerited favor,
0: yeah,
1: you know, and experiencing that. And, but yeah, it was absolutely after I accepted Christ, but then I chose to get baptized at 13 and then started struggling at 14. So it was like, yeah, it was right after that.
0: Yeah. Yeah. I think that's a really important thing for all of us to know, and in particular for young people to know, because the resounding default from an older generation is get your stuff together. Mm. Or like you said, coming from my own heart, why can't I get it together?
1: Mm-hmm.
0: And then you're able now on the other side of that to look back at it and understand, oh, I probably knew what the definition of grace was back then. Like you could say, oh, it's unmerited favor, undeserved favor from God extended toward me. But then you were able to experience it in a way that you're like, oh, now I know what grace is. Like I knew what grace was up in my head, but now I understand it because I have experienced it.
1: Yeah.
0: And that is a thing of beauty. Thank you for unpacking that. And that's obviously tender and a part of your life that it's beautiful to see God's faithfulness, not only in how he's redeemed you, but how he's used you to redeem others.
1: Yeah.
0: The dark parts of life and the beautiful parts of life sometimes overlap, and when they overlap, this is often where God moves and works in a number of different incredibly profound ways. The other thing that I wanted to mention to you is you said trigger.
1: Yeah.
0: Maybe we could call it springboard or
1: launch pad or something like that.
0: Yeah. We just rework it. I don't know. I was trying to spin some more positive language there.
1: I know. I was like, there's got to be a better. That's what comes to mind. It's like it does. It prompts me. Maybe prompt is
0: prompts
1: the better.
0: Yeah, prompt.
1: It prompts
0: yeah.
1: me.
0: Yeah.
1: Yeah,
0: I like the word trigger anyway. I'm not making fun of you. Ruth is such a kind and authentic person who helps me see that prayer isn't something that I should do, but more of something that I get to do as a Christ follower. And in the getting to do, I'm able to connect more deeply with the heart of God and see my life changed more and more into the image of his son as a result. So, so, so good. And we've got more with Ruth Bethany again next time. So make sure you check us out when the next episode of Real Life Loading drops for part two of my time with her. 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Just have them search for Real Life Loading. I want to thank my producers, Josh Batson and Bruce Goff. I'm Shelby Abbott. Happy New Year, and I'll see you back next time on Real Life Loading. 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
3: Turn right. Your destination will be on the right.
4: Oops, missed my turn.
3: I told you to turn right. You never listened to me.
4: Yeah, GPS, I got distracted looking at the street sign. Can you just reroute?
3: Why bother? Apparently you know the way around better than I do.
4: I really need the directions.
3: Well, you ignored me the first time. You didn't even apologize. Just like the time when I told you to turn after the traffic signal. You didn't say a word. You just kept going straight, like I wasn't even there. You only talk to me when you need something from me. It's a waste of my time to give you directions when you don't even listen. You really drive me crazy.
5: 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Your GPS has a microchip. 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
4: Hey, GPS, are you okay?
3: I'm just fine.
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1: Women have played a vital role in advancing the gospel from the very beginning. 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Well, what a treat today to have my friend John Reinhardt back on the program. John is the founder and CEO of Gospel Patrons, a nonprofit ministry that inspires business and professional leaders to use their unique gifts and resources for God's kingdom. John, great to have you here.
2: Thanks so much, Rob. Great to be with you.
1: John, you recently wrote about Phoebe for our special edition of Faithful Steward, focused on women stewarding wealth, and we'll get to her story in a moment. But first, I want you to unpack the term gospel patron and what God has been doing in and through you and your wife, Renee, and this incredible ministry now for many years.
2: Yeah, thank you so much. Gospel patron was a term foreign to me initially. I heard about it through a businessman in Sydney, Australia. And for me, it was helpful to understand that throughout history, God has used business and professional leaders behind the scenes to fuel and spread the momentum of his kingdom. And so a gospel patron is someone who's going to be generous, oftentimes gifted in generosity, gifted in business, and they're standing alongside those leaders who proclaim the gospel. They're involved relationally, they're involved financially, but they're there as a partner and support in the work. And what we see in Luke chapter 8 was that Jesus himself had gospel patrons. His ministry was funded by three women named Mary, Joanna, and Susanna, who provided for him out of their means.
1: Yeah, and that's a detail we can often miss in God's word. But John, I know you have been so faithful to tell the stories of the gospel patrons throughout the decades. And really, for every gospel proclaimer on the front lines, there are gospel patrons behind them, right?
2: That's right. All throughout history, they are sort of these footnotes. And yet we see their names in scripture, but they're often the names that we read right over. And yet it wouldn't have happened. The great things that God does throughout history have always been supported by gospel patrons.
1: Incredible. Folks, pick up the book by this title, Gospel Patrons, written by John Reinhardt. It is a must read. And then go to gospelpatrons.org to learn about this ministry. You will be blessed by it. All right. In Romans 16, 1 and 2, Paul introduces us to Phoebe. John, what do those verses tell us about who she was and the role that she played?
2: Romans 16 is the final chapter of Paul's most significant letter. It has been this theological masterpiece for the church in Rome that he longed to get to. And when we get to the final chapter, he lists 27 different names of people to greet and say hello to in Rome. But the first one is this woman named Phoebe. Phoebe is most likely hand-carrying the first copy of Romans to the church in Rome that Paul longed to see himself, and he trusts her to carry it. So she's the one where Paul says, greet her and treat her in a manner worthy of the saints because she's been a patron of many. And then he says, of myself as well.
1: Let's unpack that a bit more. I love this. What does it say to us that Paul entrusts a letter as important as Romans to Phoebe and not one of the other apostles?
2: Yeah, Paul trusted her. She must have, I mean, obviously there's a backstory here that we don't get all the details for,
1: sure.
2: but he's entrusting this really significant task to her, probably because she had wealth, and therefore she may have had security detail to travel with her the 800 miles to Rome.
1: Wow.
2: It seems that he's had a lot of experience with her in the past. I imagine that throughout Paul's ministry, there were times that he made tents and helped to provide for his own ministry. And then at other times, it seems that people like Phoebe and sometimes Priscilla and Aquila come alongside the Apostle Paul and say, you know, your tents are okay, but what you're really good at is writing books of the New Testament. What you're really good at is preaching sermons and planting churches. And so we want to free you up to do that. Our generosity will be the fuel in the tank for you to do what God's ultimately made and called you to do. And so Paul trusts her at a really deep level.
3: Incredible. Folks, we're talking about Phoebe and the role she played in Paul's ministry, but here's the big idea. We want you to think and pray about your role in furthering the gospel. Perhaps you're a gospel patron yourself. We're going to continue to unpack all of this just around the corner. John Reinhart's here today. 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Back with more after this.
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3: Women have played a vital role in advancing the gospel from the very beginning. 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I'm Rob West. 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We're talking about Phoebe, a trusted partner and gospel patron whose generosity and influence and service helped further Paul's ministry. We see this in Romans 16. And John, I'd love to talk about what Phoebe's financial support might have actually provided for practically.
2: Yeah, I mean, throughout history, even writing letters of the New Testament would have been very, very costly. You would hire a scribe most of the time. There would be multiple copies that were made. The cost of the papyrus and the ink, the time that it would have taken to review their work, a copy that the Apostle Paul would have kept for himself, multiple copies then that would have been distributed. It's very, very unlikely that the Apostle Paul was able to fund all of the cost of all 13 of his letters and more that he would have written. And so it could be that Phoebe provided for that as well as other patrons. It could be that she was helping to fund some of his travel. It could have been that she was just some of the cost of living and doing ministry on the road. It could have been, you know, living expenses, but the Bible doesn't specify exactly, but there is something really significant here where Paul is listing her first among all the people to greet in Rome and calling her his very own patron. That's the only time that that word gets used throughout the New Testament. And Paul here is applying it to Phoebe. So
3: that's incredible.
2: We can speculate, and we know that there's something really deep here.
3: Yeah, we sure do. Now, let's turn the corner and talk about how this applies to everyone listening today. What can we as Christ followers, some professionals listening today, and many women who we know, based on the Great Wealth Transfer, are going to be the primary beneficiaries, stewards of this $124 trillion that's changing hands? John, what can we learn from Phoebe's example?
2: Yeah, I think a lot of times we think that faith and finance don't really intersect, or God and money are two circles that never overlap. And what we see consistently throughout the New Testament is that what we do with the wealth that God's entrusted to us is itself an act of worship. And we can use the wealth that God's entrusted to us to bless the world, to advance the gospel, to support missionaries, to serve the suffering, to help the poor, to visit the widows and the orphans. And I think we can see that our wealth is an incredible opportunity to do good. Sometimes those of us who didn't grow up with these conversations tend to think, well, I don't know, is money and wealth just something bad and dirty that's for business? Yes. But then when I come to my faith, it's sort of this private personal experience. And the reality is that for 2,000 years, God's people, and especially women, Phoebe here, and then Mary, Joanna, and Susanna mentioned in Luke chapter 8, were seeing the connection between using their wealth to glorify God, store up treasure in heaven, and advance the gospel.
3: Mm.
6: Well, folks, our special edition of Faithful Steward that is out this month, we are so excited about. It's all about women and wealth. And John has written this incredible article highlighting Phoebe, this gospel patron that we see in the book of Romans. John, you elevate in this article three traits of effective gospel patrons that are absolutely present in Phoebe's life. Share those with us.
2: Yeah, the first one is vision. And we know that Proverbs says, without vision, people perish. Vision Yes. goes first. Vision is seeing the way the kingdom of God is advancing, even when it's invisible. It's seeing the mustard seed going to become the big tree. And gospel patrons see and believe where God's at work. And they see, okay, there's going to be a cost to this, but it's going to be worth it. It's full of faith. Generosity, that is, they step in and give joyfully and often Yeah. sacrificially to support it. This isn't a little tip. This isn't just a tax or even a tithe. This is, I can't wait to be involved in God's coming kingdom on earth as it is in heaven. And I want to participate in that now. And the third would be humility. That gospel patrons aren't often trying to be in the spotlight or hold a microphone or be recognized, but they're happy to come alongside and combine their wealth with the wealth of someone who's a gospel proclaimer and say together, when our wealths merge, they actually will do so much more to bless the world.
6: That is so true. Now, for somebody listening today who's discerning whether God is inviting them to become a gospel patron, maybe for an individual or maybe for an organization, how might they discern that?
2: Yeah, I'm glad that you use the word discernment. It's so important to not rush in, but to say, Father, help me to see my part in your work. That Yeah. Ephesians 2:10 says that God's already written the good works he has for our lives. It's not our job to make them up. It's our job to discover them through our relationship with God. So that's where we always start. We always start with prayer and ask God, what would my involvement be here? Our job is not to try to make great things out of our lives. It's try to obey the good things that God's already planned for us and join where he's at work. Second, I think we want to know, you know, is the person, the ministry, the organization that God might be inviting us to support, have they been tested in some way? Do we share the same theological convictions? Do they have competence to do the work that they're aiming to do? And do they have conviction? Competence, conviction, and clarity. Are they really getting the ball, moving the ball down the field? And would they be a good person or organization for me to come alongside? So you can seek wise counsel from mentors, others who have been on the board, people who have trusted them, others who've given to them. You want to ask around a little bit and do a little bit of due diligence to say, yeah, is the money that I give here going to really go to furthering the mission?
6: Incredible. John, I'm confident that there's somebody who's listening today who's early in their career who may not feel like they have significant resources yet, yet they're hearing you describe a gospel patron and they're saying, I absolutely want to be one of those. What are some practical ways to begin living as a gospel patron even today?
2: I love young professionals. I love young business students. My wife and I both studied business in college and started our careers in business. And so I love the idea of catching the vision of being a gospel patron now, not later. And what Jesus says in Luke 16 is that we're called to be faithful with whatever we have now. A lot of times we delay thinking about generosity until I reach some certain status point in my career or financial metric that I'm trying to get to. Jesus says, you'll be faithful with little, you'll be faithful with much. So it's really, really important to start today and start where you're at today with a bit of generosity and steps of faith. What we know to be true is that if we never take a step of faith, where you'll be in 10 years is exactly where you are right now. But every step of faith you take will lead to another step of faith and another step of faith and another step of faith, so that 10 years down the line, even the smallest step of faith will lead you to a destination you could not even have imagined arriving at. That's how God's kingdom works, planting little seeds, starting small, and learning to also not let your lifestyle get out of control. I was just talking to some friends last night, and in their community, people who are highly, highly, highly successful feel really cramped financially. So when you have a generosity conversation, they go, I can't afford to give because they've already overcommitted their lifestyle to things that they probably don't need. And so allowing yourself to live under budget and live somewhat simply and create lots of margin to give even early on, I think can be a game changer for you.
6: Wow. Incredible. John, I'm so thankful for your time today. I really appreciate you writing this article for Faithful Steward as well. It is incredible to see the men and women throughout history, going all the way back to God's Word and the women who supported Jesus, that stepped into this role as gospel patrons and what God did as a result of their faithfulness. Thanks for your time, my friend.
2: You're welcome. Such a joy to be with you.
6: Folks, your next step, check out gospelpatrons.org for articles and videos and a free study guide on Phoebe and other patrons. Also, pick up the book Gospel Patrons by John Reinhardt, from William Tyndale to George Whitefield. All the stories are there. We'll be back with your questions after this break. So call right now, 800-525-7000. Or if you'd prefer to email your questions, send it to us at askrob@faithfi.com. Stick around.
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8: Yeah, thank you for taking my call. So the question I have is, I've just got a 401k plan, and I was thinking about investing part of it in real estate. The particular real estate I was considering would have given me like $1,600 a month income, and I would have left, I would have left after I took money out of my 401k, about $125,000 left. So I'm just wondering if that's a good idea. I'm of a retirement age. I could retire. I'm actually over 70. I'm still working and collecting Social Security as well.
6: Yeah, yeah. So how much would you have? I know you said you'd have a little over $100,000 left in the 401k. How much would you pull out to make this purchase?
8: About $175,000.
6: About $175,000. Okay. And you've already identified this property?
8: Yes.
6: Okay. Yeah, the challenge is it would require a distribution unless you do a self-directed IRA. And I'll get to that in a moment. I mean, real estate can be a great, great wealth-building tool. The problem is, you know, although you wouldn't have that 10% early withdrawal penalty, you're going to trigger a massive ordinary income tax bill. And so you could lose a significant portion of your retirement savings before you ever buy the property. And then, perhaps even bigger than that, over time, you're going to give up that continued tax-deferred growth of those retirement assets. So although I like real estate as a part of a diversified plan, I generally wouldn't recommend, you know, draining or at least cutting in half, perhaps, or maybe a little more than that, two-thirds of a 401k, just because of the tax advantages you're giving up and the big tax bite that you'll have on the front end. Now, the other option is a self-directed IRA, which is simply where you would roll the 401k to a self-directed IRA custodian. This is not your typical Schwab or Fidelity. These are specialized custodians. But as soon as you get it into a self-directed IRA, then that does allow you to invest in other types of assets beyond stocks and bonds, including real estate. Now, what would happen is the property would be owned by the IRA, not you personally. You can't live in it, use it. That's fine because this is a rental, but also you can't personally manage it. And so you would have to hire a property manager because you can't be the one to personally collect the rent or perform repairs, those kinds of things. So a third-party property manager would have to do all of that. All expenses would be paid from the IRA. All rental income goes back into the IRA, but you preserve that tax deferral. But give me your thoughts on all that.
8: Well, the other thing is that I didn't mention is right now, so a couple of years ago, my 401k did really well. And I turned it into a cash fund as an added information so that it isn't earning a whole lot right now based on it's probably losing with inflation.
6: Okay. Yeah. Yeah, but we don't want to get in a binary trap, which is basically where we say, okay, do we want to leave it in cash in the 401k or do we want to buy real estate? Well, what about the third option? We leave it in the 401k, but we reinvest it into a properly diversified portfolio that's appropriate for your age and risk tolerance, maybe even include some real estate investment trusts if you want real estate exposure, or we roll it out to an IRA and now we're not limited to those that small menu of investments inside the 401k, but any stock, bond, mutual fund, ETF could be purchased at that point. But again, we're missing out on the big tax bill, which, you know, is probably going to affect 2 years from now your IRMA, you know, your Medicare premium on top of the federal and potentially state income tax, and then you've lost all the tax deferral moving forward. Does that make sense?
8: Now, what's the IRMA?
6: Yeah, that's the additional premium you pay 2 years after you have a greater level of income. The Medicare looks at your income from 2 years ago and then adds a premium to your Medicare premium on top of it. Could be, you know, $200 a month or more that you would get hit with because you have a spike in income. They add more premium on top of your existing Medicare premium. Yeah, so there's just a lot of implications here. And so I would love for you to find a way to do this without pulling it out of the 401k. Gordon, hope that gives you a few things to think about. Thanks for your call. Todd's been waiting patiently in Illinois. Go ahead, sir.
9: Quick question for you. My dad is 91 years old. He has a pension, long-term care insurance. My mom had long-term care insurance. We almost use all of that. She was 4 years at home with dementia. Passed away. So my dad's been on his long-term care policy for just under 2 years. So we have about a $3,500 to $4,000 a month shortfall, and he's down to his last $25,000. And was wondering what your thoughts were about a reverse mortgage, which would buy him another 2.5 years of being in his home at 91. If there's one type of reverse mortgage that you have any thoughts about, just trying to get some just general information so that I can make a good informed decision for him.
6: Yeah, I think you're thinking in the right direction here, Todd, because as we look at all the assets that we have, we certainly have to consider as one of those that should be just a part of the financial planning conversation, home equity. Now, a lot of folks love the idea, and I do as well, of getting to a place where we own our home free and clear and staying that way, and we live off of the assets we've accumulated plus Social Security. But if you're in this situation where he's literally got a shortfall and his largest remaining asset is his home, it absolutely can be converted to a stream of income, either through a home equity loan kind of thing where it's available to him, a line of credit, or just a monthly paycheck. And the great thing is that the home equity conversion mortgages, the reverse mortgages of today, are far better than the ones that were heavily scrutinized years ago, and for good reason, because it's not collateralized in the sense that it's only collateralized by the home and it's non-recourse. So he's not on the hook for it personally. How much equity does he have in the home?
9: He owns it free and clear. It's okay. Worth about $215,000.
6: Yeah. So this could be a great option for him. So let's do this. I've got unfortunately, I'm out of time here. The place to go, and then I'd like for you to stay on the line. Our team will get your information. I'll get somebody in touch with you, is movement.com/faith. That's movement.com/faith. And then if you stay on the line, Todd, our team will get your information and we'll get somebody to reach out to you who can run all the illustrations and answer all of your questions. But this could be just what your dad is looking for in this season of life. God bless you, my friend. Hang on the line. That's going to do it for us today, folks. 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Just click give. And big thanks to my team today, Jim, Devin, and Sandy. We'll see you next time. Bye-bye.
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11: 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God's Rescue Plan was written by Nancy Gavilanes and read by Joyce Dinkins.
12: When a father learned his 5-year-old daughter had fallen overboard from the cruise ship they were on, he plunged into the ocean 40 feet below to rescue her. He held on to his daughter while treading water for more than 10 minutes before the ship's rescue team brought them safely back on board. As soon as the father heard his daughter was in trouble, he risked everything to save her. All throughout the Bible, we read how our Heavenly Father's love compelled Him to give His all to rescue us from drowning in our sin. God first declared His divine rescue plan in the Garden of Eden. After Adam and Eve were tempted by the serpent and sinned, God cursed the serpent and said, "I will put enmity between you and the woman, and between your offspring and hers. He will crush your head, and you will strike his heel." This verse refers to the spiritual battle between Satan and God's children, and how at his appointed time, God would send his Son, Jesus, to redeem the world through his Son's sacrificial death and resurrection. God has been ready to save us long before we realized we needed his help. Whenever we feel like we're sinking in an ocean of sin, we can be encouraged that Jesus is our divine lifeline. Today's encouragement was provided by Our Daily Bread Ministries.
13: Thanks for tuning in today to Bible Q&A with John MacArthur. And I'm Denny Nugent with today's question. It comes from Hebrews 2, verse 10, which says that Jesus, as the author of salvation, needed to be perfected through suffering. Now, John, we know Jesus is 100% man and 100% God. So how could Jesus, as God, need perfecting?
14: Well, of course, we also know that Jesus grew in wisdom and stature and favor with God and man. Jesus came into the world 100% man, and man arriving in the world doesn't know everything, hasn't experienced everything. He was a baby, then he was a toddler, then he was a small child, then he was an adolescent, then he was an adult. There was progression in his humanity. It was at the age of 12 that he really awakened to the fullness of who he was, and he declares that when he says, "I must be about my Father's business." So to speak of Jesus' humanity is to speak of his development. And as he grew in wisdom and grew in stature physically and grew in favor with God and favor with man, as he flourished, sinlessly so, but nonetheless growing and progressing, he also grew to understand and experience suffering so that he could be perfected in the sense that he would be a complete, sympathetic, faithful high priest who had been touched with the feelings of our infirmities, knew all of our pain. He was in all points tempted like as we are, yet without sin. He is the one who is perfect in every area of his humanity, including even suffering for us.
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1: For American Family News, I'm Chris Woodward. With just 46 days until the midterm election, Democrats and Republicans are wasting little time getting out the vote. That includes Vice President J.D. Vance. He traveled to Iowa today to reach out to farmers.
2: I may be most proud of what we've been able to do for Iowa farmers and farmers all across the United States of America. You know, and I know, that our farmers are the hardest working. They're the most patriotic men and women that any of us will ever meet.
1: President Trump won Iowa in the last three presidential elections, but Democrats say the current administration has not done enough to combat inflation. Republicans argue that Democrats are part of the problem with big spending bills and stimulus packages under President Biden. A California town installed 143 flock cameras, creating backlash at a citywide forum. Here's Fox TV reporter Tom Vakor.
3: If flock cameras are anything, they're modern-day double-edged digital swords that can be used for good or for bad. The Santa Rosa Police Department has a flock of 143 of the controversial cameras. So, Santa Rosa Police Chief John Cragen hosted an early evening interactive forum.
4: And I'm going to provide a comprehensive overview of our automated license plate reader program, of our policies, our procedures, our training.
3: Between 400 and 500 people showed up, mostly to express heartfelt concerns.
1: The rollout of flock cameras has triggered nationwide controversy over concerns about privacy, abuse of power, and mass surveillance. While pregnancy resource centers offer vital clinical care, local churches are stepping up in a big way to support abortion-vulnerable mothers. Autumn Christensen of Her Plan says churches are uniquely positioned to offer both emotional and material backing.
5: One of the things that churches can do is they can be a place where moms and single-parent households or even couples who are struggling can go to receive material support and be introduced to a community of emotional support.
1: From mother baby resource closets stocked with diapers and cribs to church parking lot events providing free oil changes and family support, communities are proving that moms do not have to face crisis pregnancies alone.
5: They had women from the church, families from the church there to welcome each mom and their kids into their playground and into the church space and just talk with them and support them and love on them, give them a gift, really offer them both emotional and financial support, showing the hands and feet of Christ, really being the church.
1: Christensen encourages individuals to find out how they can plug in. You can take a quick 10-question survey to find custom volunteer pathways right in your neighborhood at the Her Plan website. A new cat species has been identified for the first time in more than a century, and it's a 3-pound miniature leopard look-alike. Fox's Gianna Gelosi has more information.
6: The tiny feline is named the Leopardus tilcayo and was found in Bolivia's lush Yungas forest after a biologist received a call in 2016 about a weird cat given to a local wildlife sanctuary. It came from a local man who found it as a kitten on a road near the forest. He took the kitten in, thinking it was a domestic breed until its wild side appeared. Then he gave it up to the sanctuary. The tilcayo is 18 inches long and weighs just 3 pounds, making it smaller than the average house cat. It's light brown, slender, and covered in spots like a leopard. After years of research, biologists realized they had found the first new cat species since 1923. Still, little is known about the tilcayo, including the size of its wild population, how it reproduces, what it eats, and how it lives day to day.
1: In final news, a new report blames a millisecond software defect for the cancellation of over 2,000 flights in and out of the United Kingdom last week. NATS, formerly known as National Air Traffic Services, said today that the glitch on September 8th was behind the mayhem at British airports and beyond, rather than any human failings, as many had speculated at the time. It said a software defect in the National Airspace System, which allocates code so air traffic controllers can identify flights on radar, was behind the decision to axe the flights. The move impacted hundreds of thousands of travelers. Find more news on AFN.net.
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2: If you are looking for a way to navigate this complicated life, Jesus said He is the way. 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And if you are looking for real meaning in life, both here and forever, Jesus said He is the life. Read about His words in the Bible in John 14, verse 6. We're here telling about the way, the truth, and the life. The Cornerstone.

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1: The Nobel Peace Prize winner Elie Wiesel is a survivor of the Holocaust and an outspoken opponent of injustice in all its forms. About the individual's role in preventing injustice, he has written, "There may be times when we are powerless to prevent injustice, but there must never be a time when we fail to protest." In biblical days, God sent prophets to speak out against injustice, and they were persecuted. Even God's own son was a victim of injustice for which he paid with his life. Speaking out can be costly in the short term, but remaining silent may ultimately cost everything. This is David Jeremiah, encouraging you to get on the road to new life. Discover God's justice on Route 66.
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0: For American Family News, I'm Chris Woodward. With just 46 days until the midterm election, Democrats and Republicans are wasting little time getting out the vote. That includes Vice President J.D. Vance. He traveled to Iowa today to reach out to farmers.
1: I may be most proud of what we've been able to do for Iowa farmers and farmers all across the United States of America. You know, and I know, that our farmers are the hardest working. They're the most patriotic men and women that any of us will ever meet.
0: President Trump won Iowa in the last three presidential elections, but Democrats say the current administration has not done enough to combat inflation. Republicans argue that Democrats are part of the problem with big spending bills and stimulus packages under President Biden. A California town installed 143 flock cameras, creating backlash at a citywide forum. Here's Fox TV reporter Tom Vakor.
2: If flock cameras are anything, they're modern-day double-edged digital swords that can be used for good or for bad. The Santa Rosa Police Department has a flock of 143 of the controversial cameras. So, Santa Rosa Police Chief John Cragen hosted an early evening interactive forum.
3: And I'm going to provide a comprehensive overview of our automated license plate reader program, of our policies, our procedures, our training.
2: Between 400 and 500 people showed up, mostly to express heartfelt concerns.
0: The rollout of flock cameras has triggered nationwide controversy over concerns about privacy, abuse of power, and mass surveillance. While pregnancy resource centers offer vital clinical care, local churches are stepping up in a big way to support abortion-vulnerable mothers. Autumn Christensen of Her Plan says churches are uniquely positioned to offer both emotional and material backing.
4: One of the things that churches can do is they can be a place where moms and single-parent households or even couples who are struggling can go to receive material support and be introduced to a community of emotional support.
0: From mother baby resource closets stocked with diapers and cribs to church parking lot events providing free oil changes and family support, communities are proving that moms do not have to face crisis pregnancies alone.
4: They had women from the church, families from the church there to welcome each mom and their kids into their playground and into the church space and just talk with them and support them and love on them, give them a gift, really offer them both emotional and financial support, showing the hands and feet of Christ, really being the church.
0: Christensen encourages individuals to find out how they can plug in. You can take a quick 10-question survey to find custom volunteer pathways right in your neighborhood at the Her Plan website. A new cat species has been identified for the first time in more than a century, and it's a 3-pound miniature leopard look-alike. Fox's Gianna Gelosi has more information.
5: The tiny feline is named the Leopardus tilcayo and was found in Bolivia's lush Yungas forest after a biologist received a call in 2016 about a weird cat given to a local wildlife sanctuary. It came from a local man who found it as a kitten on a road near the forest. He took the kitten in, thinking it was a domestic breed until its wild side appeared. Then he gave it up to the sanctuary. The tilcayo is 18 inches long and weighs just 3 pounds, making it smaller than the average house cat. It's light brown, slender, and covered in spots like a leopard. After years of research, biologists realized they had found the first new cat species since 1923. Still, little is known about the tilcayo, including the size of its wild population, how it reproduces, what it eats, and how it lives day to day.
0: In final news, a new report blames a millisecond software defect for the cancellation of over 2,000 flights in and out of the United Kingdom last week. NATS, formerly known as National Air Traffic Services, said today that the glitch on September 8th was behind the mayhem at British airports and beyond, rather than any human failings, as many had speculated at the time. It said a software defect in the National Airspace System, which allocates code so air traffic controllers can identify flights on radar, was behind the decision to axe the flights. The move impacted hundreds of thousands of travelers. Find more news on AFN.net.

0: The Bible tells us that God sometimes uses the wicked to punish his disobedient people. But the good news is he doesn't stop there. Today on Truth for Life Weekend, Alistair Begg breaks down the prophecy of Habakkuk to see how the Lord gives his people hope, even in devastation.
1: We begin reading at the second verse of Habakkuk chapter 2. Then the Lord replied, "Write down the revelation and make it plain on tablets so that a herald may run with it. For the revelation awaits an appointed time. It speaks of the end and will not prove false. Though it linger, wait for it. It will certainly come and will not delay. See, he is puffed up. His desires are not upright, but the righteous will live by his faith. Indeed, wine betrays him. He is arrogant and never at rest. Because he is as greedy as the grave, and like death is never satisfied, he gathers to himself all the nations and takes captive all the peoples. Will not all of them taunt him with ridicule and scorn, saying, 'Woe to him who piles up stolen goods and makes himself wealthy by extortion. How long must this go on? Will not your debtors suddenly arise? Will they not wake up and make you tremble? Then you will become their victim. Because you have plundered many nations, the people who are left will plunder you. For you have shed men's blood. You have destroyed lands and cities and everyone in them. Woe to him who builds his realm by unjust gain, to set his nest on high, to escape the clutches of ruin. You have plotted the ruin of many peoples, shaming your own house and forfeiting your life. The stones of the wall will cry out, and the beams of the woodwork will echo it. Woe to him who builds a city with bloodshed and establishes a town by crime. Has not the Lord Almighty determined that the people's labor is only fuel for the fire, that the nations exhaust themselves for nothing? For the earth will be filled with the knowledge of the glory of the Lord as the waters cover the sea. Woe to him who gives drink to his neighbors, pouring it from the wineskin till they're drunk, so that he can gaze on their naked bodies. You will be filled with shame instead of glory. Now it's your turn. Drink and be exposed. The cup from the Lord's right hand is coming round to you, and disgrace will cover your glory. The violence you have done to Lebanon will overwhelm you, and your destruction of animals will terrify you. For you have shed man's blood. You have destroyed lands and cities and everyone in them. Of what value is an idol, since a man has carved it, or an image that teaches lies? For he who makes it trusts in his own creation. He makes idols that cannot speak. Woe to him who says to wood, 'Come to life,' or to lifeless stone, 'Wake up.' Can it give guidance? It is covered with gold and silver. There is no breath in it. But the Lord is in his holy temple. Let all the earth be silent before him." Let us pray together. Our gracious God and loving Heavenly Father, we bow humbly in your presence, knowing that by the Holy Spirit you have promised to be with us as we gather in the name of your Son, the Lord Jesus Christ, our risen Savior and our ascended King. As we gather in his presence before the one who is Lord of all the nations and King over all the earth, we recognize tonight that as we represent in some measure the nations of the world, we do good to set an example to our world by being silent in your presence, by endeavoring to be still and to know that you are God. For our world is in turmoil. The earth groans and creaks. Man's inhumanity to man is unabated despite the passing of time. Empires of our world rise and crash into oblivion. Others emerge out of the ashes and reestablish themselves. And you, O God, breathe from heaven, and the things that man has erected topple and crumble. And men and women's hearts fail them on account of fear, causing them to make idols of their own contriving, to worship at shrines of their own making. And how, when Jesus moved amongst the people of his day and stood and looked on Jerusalem and grieved over it, how often he said, "Would I have gathered you as a hen gathers its chicks, but you would not come to me. If only you had known what makes for peace." And surely he looks upon the nations of the world today and says again the same. "And you have charged your people with the good news of great joy for all the peoples, that there has been a Savior born who is Christ the Lord, and that all the expectation of the Old Testament has found its fulfillment in Jesus, the prophet and the priest and the king. And you have sent us out into all the world so that by the good news we proclaim and the good deeds that we do, we may see men and women turning from themselves to Jesus and finding in Christ all that they need and more besides." And so tonight, as we turn to the Bible, unless you are our teacher, then we are of all men and women most miserable. On our best day, we are unprofitable servants. We cannot do anything as we ought without your help. Therefore, come now and meet with us. Grant to us clarity so that there will be no obscurity of the truth that we read on the pages of the Bible. Grant to us a sense of conviction so that we won't read it like as if we were reading simply an ancient poem, but as it is the very Word of God. And convert our lives, O God, we pray. Bring them into conformity with your Son, and with the truth of the Bible, for we ask it in Jesus' name. Amen. We have left Habakkuk standing at his watch in verse 1 of chapter 2, looking to see what God would say in response to his second complaint, waiting to discover the answer that God would provide. We began by noticing that Habakkuk was overwhelmed by the problem of the declension on the part of the people of God. They were tolerating that which God was opposed to, and Habakkuk had approached God and asked him why it was that he was tolerating this, and wondering how long it would be that such tolerance would last. In response, God had answered him in verse 5 of chapter 1, telling him, that is, telling his servant Habakkuk, that he was about to do something that he wouldn't believe, because he was raising up the Babylonians, or it may read Chaldeans in your version, he was raising up these people to take care of all of the injustice and oppression and disinterest in God that was marked by those who should have known better. That actually wasn't a terrific help to Habakkuk, as it turned out, because he couldn't handle the idea of God somehow or another choosing to use really bad people in order to deal with the problem of quite bad people. And as he works out his complaint through chapter 1 and to the end and to the beginning of chapter 2, he's really asking, is there going to be any end to the oppression now that is coming by way of the Babylonians? What answer is he going to receive to this complaint? And that is where we ended last time at the beginning of chapter 2. As he tries to come up with his own answer to the question, he finds that the issue is oppressive. In this respect, He's not unlike the psalmist who, on another day and in another set of circumstances, was confronted by the same kind of thing, only expressed differently. And for some of your research, you can read Psalm 73, and you will find it an important and a helpful parallel to what we're considering this evening. And there the psalmist says, I had almost lost my place in the living of life. My feet had almost gone out from under me because I envied the arrogant. And when I saw the prosperity of the wicked, and I saw that wicked people could continue being wicked and prosper at the same time, I just couldn't make sense of it. I couldn't understand why it would be that God would tolerate such a thing and why he would not intervene. And I'll leave you to read Psalm 73. It resolves towards the end of the chapter in much the same way as we will discover here. Now let me say to you again and quite forcibly that although all these events took place long ago and far away from here, they remain instructive for us, helping us to think along these lines. Remember that all of the scriptures, all of the Bible, is profitable for instruction and for correction and for reproof and for training in righteousness. Not all of the scriptures are as immediately and obviously applicable as some parts are, but we may be absolutely certain that there is nothing in the Bible that is extraneous, and that there is nothing that has been left out of the Bible that is necessary. And some of us who are reading through the New Testament in a year were confronted by the challenge of that when we did the genealogy of the life of Jesus just the other morning. And as I sat eating my cereal, I was tempted to skip all the way to the end of it saying, yeah, yeah, yeah, yeah, yeah. But I deliberately read it all the way through, just in order to remind myself of the fact that nothing is in there that is inconsequential or unnecessary. And when you come, for example, to this little prophecy, all these 650 or 700 years before Jesus, it is a helpful reminder to us that Christianity, that our Christian lives, are about something far more significant than just how everything relates to us. One of the great dangers that we face is to view the Christian life in distinctly private terms. To become a Christian is, of course, a personal thing, but it isn't a private thing. And in our experience of God's grace to us in Jesus, we discover that it opens up wide vistas to us in relationship to the world in which we live. So that for us to be genuinely Christian is to have our ears open to the cries of the needy, is to have our eyes open to the needs and challenges of our world. And any temptation that we may have to do in Austria at the time of the Second World War needs to be resisted in every way. What did Austria do in the Second World War? They developed as a nation a policy which they referred to as the policy of splendid isolation. Let the war go on all around us, but we will remain isolated from it. Some Christians that I meet have an approach to life which is exactly that. This is about me and about my awareness of Jesus and what he has done and accomplished and how it has affected me and so on. And it doesn't really have much relationship to the world beyond my little tiny world. But that will not do. That will not do. And tonight, if you're a Christian and you read the newspaper, as you should, then presumably you wonder, don't you, at the struggles in Zimbabwe. You wonder how a nation that is so phenomenally rich in natural resources can be in such an unbelievable shambles. Because you are a Christian, you have thoughts on that. Because you are a Christian, you respond to the circumstances in Burma in a way that you wouldn't were you not a Christian. And when you view the devastating state of affairs in mainland China, you respond as a Christian because your Christian life is far beyond the borders of your home and your heart. So that Christians, of all people, will be asking questions regarding justice and poverty and brutality and immorality as it works itself out in the kingdoms and empires of the world. And if we could find the justification for that nowhere else, then we have all the justification we need in a study of the minor prophets, of which Habakkuk is one. A far more detailed analysis of Habakkuk will be repaid if you endeavor to do it. Our approach in these evenings is about 40,000 feet flying by. I make no apology for it. I determined that this should be my approach, and I'm sticking to it. That's why we're going to the end of chapter 2. It won't take us a long time, but we will get there. I have 3 points. Number one, the Lord's answer. The Lord's answer. That is pretty easy to get to because it's actually written in the NIV. So I figure that's as good a start as any. Then the Lord replied, "Write my answer large and clear so that anyone can read it at a glance and run to tell others." Write it down. Now, what is he writing down? He's not writing down what is passing through his mind, because he may have a fertile imagination as well. The role of the prophet is not to say whatever comes to his fancy, but the role of the prophet is to declare the revelation of God. And the prophets were given direct supernatural revelation in order that they might speak forthrightly to their time and to their day, often not even understanding the depth nor the breadth of that which they conveyed. And that which has been given to us in the prophetic word, we now have more certain in the word of God inscripturated. So that always the people of God are listening to the revelation of God, the declaration, the manifestation of himself in his world and in his word and in his son. And this revelation, which is the answer to Habakkuk's question, God tells him, is marked by 4 things. Let me just point them out to you. Number one, write down the revelation. Make it plain so that someone can run and read it. For the revelation, number one, awaits an appointed time. From Habakkuk's position, everything else is just going on as usual. And from his perspective, it just seems as though history is entirely cyclical. It looks as though it's going around and around and around. God says, no, I want you to write this down, write it down clear. What I am doing has an appointed time. I haven't disclosed the time to you, but I know what the time is. Trust me. Number two, it speaks of the end. Incidentally, the appointed time for the end of the Babylonians, we now know, was 539 BC when he raised up the Persians to come in and give the Babylonians their hiding. But you can read that in your history books. It awaits an appointed time. It speaks of the end. You'll see that there in verse 3. It will not prove false. And though it apparently lingers, wait for it. It will certainly come and will not delay. Now, Habakkuk has to take all of that as per God's word to him. And we could apply that, of course, in many ways and have benefit from considering its truth in relationship to all that still awaits the unfolding of God's purpose in terms of the end of time and the return of Jesus and so on. Now, in verses 4 and 5, he contrasts the righteous life, which is lived by faith, with the proud boasts and the activities that mark those who are puffed up and live for themselves. And this is a pretty difficult little section here, as it turns out, but the best I can do with it is this, that when he says, see, he is puffed up, he is puffed up, either what we have is the epitome of the Babylonian, or if you like, the description of the ruler of the Babylonians as being emblematic of that entire people. He is puffed up. He's on the wrong track. He is betrayed by wine, or it may actually be wealth. Both words are similar in Hebrew, and the translators disagree over it. So let's just say both. The puffed up individual is betrayed both by wine and by wealth. He's arrogant, never at rest, greedy, dissatisfied, and he swallows nations whole. He just gobbles them all up as he goes. So from the Lord's answer, we turn to the Lord's judgment. The Lord's judgment. And the Lord's judgment is expressed in a succession of five woes. Woe. You may remember in Matthew chapter 23 that Jesus uses the same mechanism when he gives the Pharisees a jolly good ticking off. Woe to you, he says. You do this and you do that and you shouldn't. He's employing this Old Testament mechanism. And here in these five areas, he pictures people taunting the proud boasts of this apparently unconquerable force. Now, what I've done is I've just tried to give a heading to each of these five, and we daren't work our way through them. I will be here long into tomorrow morning. And if you don't like my heading, get your own heading. All right? First of all, in verses 6 to 8, injustice, injustice. Woe to him who piles up stolen goods and makes himself wealthy by extortion. You have plundered, verse 8, many nations. In other words, he sounds out a woe to the nation that has conquered lands to which it has no moral right, that has gone and taken for itself something that doesn't belong to it. For whatever reason, usually on the strength of tyranny or the desire simply to have more than we have. Tempted to pile up stolen goods, guilty of dealing unfairly, being involved in extortion. You will find all of these words and notions in this little section, 6 to 8. And what he says is, what you've piled up will come down on your head. You thought it was a great idea to come in here and vanquish these people and plunder these people and take over everything and call it your own. Well, guess what? It'll come down and land on your head.
0: 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We'll hear the conclusion next weekend. Habakkuk's cry, How long, O Lord, isn't unique to Old Testament days. It's just as familiar to us today. And we hope that this study of prophecy is helping you trust and wait on the Lord. 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It's simply titled, A Study in Habakkuk. On our website, you can also check out a book we are currently recommending. It's called Stand in Awe, How Reverence Transforms Our Worship and Our Lives. 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Thanks for studying the Bible with us. Next weekend, we'll learn about God's promise to deal with wicked oppressors. The Bible teaching of Alistair Begg is furnished by Truth for Life, where the learning is for living.

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Jesus Christ is the answer. 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
3: For American Family News, I'm Chris Woodward. With just 46 days until the midterm election, Democrats and Republicans are wasting little time getting out the vote. That includes Vice President J.D. Vance. He traveled to Iowa today to reach out to farmers.
4: I may be most proud of what we've been able to do for Iowa farmers and farmers all across the United States of America. You know, and I know, that our farmers are the hardest working, they're the most patriotic men and women that any of us will ever meet.
3: President Trump won Iowa in the last three presidential elections, but Democrats say the current administration has not done enough to combat inflation. Republicans argue that Democrats are part of the problem with big spending bills and stimulus packages under President Biden. A California town installed 143 flock cameras, creating backlash at a citywide forum. Here's Fox TV reporter Tom Vakor.
5: If flock cameras are anything, they're modern-day double-edged digital swords that can be used for good or for bad. The Santa Rosa Police Department has a flock of 143 of the controversial cameras. So, Santa Rosa Police Chief John Cragen hosted an early evening interactive forum.
6: And I'm going to provide a comprehensive overview of our automated license plate reader program, of our policies, our procedures, our training.
5: Between 400 and 500 people showed up, mostly to express heartfelt concerns.
3: The rollout of flock cameras has triggered nationwide controversy over concerns about privacy, abuse of power, and mass surveillance. While pregnancy resource centers offer vital clinical care, local churches are stepping up in a big way to support abortion-vulnerable mothers. Autumn Christensen of Her Plan says churches are uniquely positioned to offer both emotional and material backing.
7: One of the things that churches can do is they can be a place where moms and single-parent households or even couples who are struggling can go to receive material support and be introduced to a community of emotional support.
3: From mother baby resource closets stocked with diapers and cribs to church parking lot events providing free oil changes and family support, communities are proving that moms do not have to face crisis pregnancies alone.
7: They had women from the church, families from the church there to welcome each mom and their kids into their playground and into the church space and just talk with them and support them and love on them, give them a gift, really offer them both emotional and financial support, showing the hands and feet of Christ, really being the church.
3: Christensen encourages individuals to find out how they can plug in. You can take a quick 10-question survey to find custom volunteer pathways right in your neighborhood at the Her Plan website. A new cat species has been identified for the first time in more than a century, and it's a 3-pound miniature leopard lookalike. Fox's Gianna Gelosi has more information.
8: The tiny feline is named the Leopardus tilcayo and was found in Bolivia's lush Yungas forest after a biologist received a call in 2016 about a weird cat given to a local wildlife sanctuary. It came from a local man who found it as a kitten on a road near the forest. He took the kitten in, thinking it was a domestic breed until its wild side appeared. Then he gave it up to the sanctuary. The tilcayo is 18 inches long and weighs just 3 pounds, making it smaller than the average house cat. It's light brown, slender, and covered in spots like a leopard. After years of research, biologists realized they had found the first new cat species since 1923. Still, little is known about the tilcayo, including the size of its wild population, how it reproduces, what it eats, and how it lives day to day.
3: In final news, a new report blames a millisecond software defect for the cancellation of over 2,000 flights in and out of the United Kingdom last week. NATS, formerly known as National Air Traffic Services, said today that the glitch on September 8th was behind the mayhem at British airports and beyond, rather than any human failings, as many had speculated at the time. It said a software defect in the National Airspace System, which allocates code so air traffic controllers can identify flights on radar, was behind the decision to axe the flights. The move impacted hundreds of thousands of travelers. Find more news on AFN.net.
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0: In a fast-paced digital world where we are constantly being bombarded with everything new and different, people are finding that the best things in life have been with us for a long time. 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
1: 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It is in this season of acute distress that God's Word can minister infinite delight as it soothes and heals the heart's sorrows. Surely, He who has preserved you in all your previous distress will not desert you in your present adversities. God has been sufficient. So what reason do you have to suspect that He will not befriend you to the end? You are not poor, for your Father is rich. You are not deserted, for God is with you. Surely you will be helped. As His Word says in Isaiah 26:4, trust in the Lord forever, for the Lord Himself is the rock eternal. From legendary Christian leader Charles Spurgeon, this is The Cornerstone.
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3: How do you do? Moments of desolation, when the past overwhelms the present, can lead to a dark night of the soul. Many of us have gone through such a time. For the man in this story, hopelessness became a way of life. Until light pierced his dark and suffocating world. And that's when his heart and mind and very life and his fears were un-

0: Oh no, I'm still alive. Why didn't I die in my sleep? That awful smell. Diesel fuel. Drunks. One of them sick. Gotta get out of here. So dark. All the windows painted black. Look at that. The light is coming in through that bullet hole.
1: Unlocking the door to new life, this is Unshackled. True life stories dramatized and produced in Chicago by Pacific Garden Mission. Homeless people feel ashamed of begging for help, but they don't have to beg when they come to Pacific Garden Mission. A welcoming smile greets them, and they can choose to spend a day and leave, or spend the day and night for a long while. Either way, they receive the help they need. They can get fresh clothing, along with encouragement. Counselors explain the way things work at the old lighthouse, helping instead of hurting, vision instead of confusion, hope instead of fear. If they have aches and pains, Pacific Garden Mission offers some medical and dental care, no charge to the homeless, all provided by friends who care enough to send financial gifts, all in aid of helping them know the one who heads the mission. Those who know him personally are not ashamed to tell others the good news. And that's why this program goes out to the world in 15 languages. Now for broadcast around the earth, here is episode number 3949 in the series Unshackled, the program that makes you face yourself and think.
0: Careful where you walk, Paul. Don't step on those guys passed out on the floor. Think what you're doing to your wife and the boys, you fool. You spend all your money on drugs and don't spend your time with them. You'll never change, you dirtbag. You need to die. You don't deserve to live.
1: Enter the world of a 28-year-old drunk who grew up without a father's guidance. This is the true testimony of Paul Licciardi and his deliverance, proving that anyone can be unshackled.